0: The mere mention of a cockroach might make you squirm in your seat, but what if I told you roaches had something to teach us about pregnancy and sleep? I'm Dr. Katherine Albrecht, back with the creepy, crawly details in a moment.
1: Red alert, Yahoo users. 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
0: There's a weird cockroach in Hawaii that gives birth to live offspring and feeds them with milk. Scientists studied them and found that, well, for bugs at least, sleep is a vital component to a healthy pregnancy. 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I know humans and cockroaches aren't the same, but this does mirror findings with pregnant women who have higher rates of miscarriage, premature birth, and other conditions when they're sleep deprived. So if you're pregnant, take a tip from our disgusting cockroach friends and get some sleep. I'm Dr. Katherine Albrecht for StartMail.com, the private email alternative.
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4: From the KTOX Route 66 Broadband Weather Center, I'm Roger Storm. Right now, here in Needles, we're at 103 degrees with a chance of showers and thunderstorms this afternoon, climbing to a high near 104. Tomorrow brings mostly sunny skies and a high near 101. Up in Bullhead, it's 101 degrees with a chance of showers and thunderstorms as well. 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

0: Welcome to Tri-State Recovery Talk with Henry and Tundra. And I am Henry, and my dog's Tundra. And we are here for the next 2 hours. Just Tundra and I. Bud's out of town, so he's not here with us. He is in spirit, of course. And hopefully he'll be calling in. He might be. If he's not too busy, he'll call in. We'll see. We'll see what happens. Anyway, welcome to the show. This is about recovery. Recovery from drugs. I'm tripping on something. Recovery from alcohol. Gambling addiction, sex addiction, overeater's addiction. I mean, whatever you got, any of your hurts and hang-ups. You know, is what this show is about. And so if you want to call in, our phone number is 855-586-9134. And it looks like we have Bud calling in. Let me see. Is that you, Bud?
1: It is on the grassy shores of Lake of the Ozarks.
0: Well, that can't be in Arizona, I don't think, or California or Nevada.
1: No, we're out here in Missouri.
0: In the state of misery.
1: State of misery, little well-earned vacation. We're going to spend the week out here.
0: Nice. How's the weather there? Is it hot and muggy?
1: It's both of those things. They're blaming us for bringing the heat from Arizona.
0: You should have took some more.
1: But they have the humidity of Missouri. So out here, it's been 90, about 95, 96 degrees, but feels like 102, something like that.
0: Oh, yeah, not good, huh?
1: But, yeah, we've had a pretty good time here. You know, the gifts of recovery keep on giving for Colleen and I, and some of the listeners might remember Brian. We're out here visiting Brian and his wife, Kim.
0: Nice. That's good to be able to do that. The gifts of sobriety, like you said, you know, that's what it is. We wouldn't be able to do stuff like this or want to do stuff like this if we were out there in our disease of alcoholism or addiction.
1: Yeah. Last night, Brian and I went out to a local NA meeting, met a couple of people there.
0: Okay. I bet that was kind of neat.
1: Yeah, it was. It was a very small meeting, but the people there were very committed to what they're doing, and I kind of related to some of that stuff in that, you know, sometimes when you're starting a meeting, only one or two people show up, and sometimes a bunch of people show up. So
0: this is true. This is very true. Yeah, and so how many people were there?
1: Well, including Brian and I, a rounded number of 4.
0: Oh, okay.
1: While we were waiting, it was like, oh, you know, Brian, if nothing else, 2 or more gathered in his name, you know?
0: That's right.
1: And if no one else showed up, at least Brian and I were going to stay clean that day. So
0: there you go. I mean, we're 2 or more gathered. That's what it is. Yeah, I've been to meetings where there's only 2 people there. And, you know, instead of not having a meeting, we had a meeting, cut it short, and went home. That's all pretty simple.
1: When we first started the noon meetings at the Alana Club in Bullhead City, it was myself and George would show up, and it would just be the 2 of us for, gosh, weeks on end, Henry. And then eventually the word got out, we were having meetings, and now there's meetings there 5 days a week, and we're working on starting a Saturday and a Sunday meeting. So
0: nice. Yeah, and right now here in Needles, our Alano Club, the air conditioner's out, and we're having I don't know if it's temporary or permanent meetings over at the Sage Motel, which is converted into a veteran housing. So I don't know if that's permanent or that's you know, just temporary. So, and I don't know if we have enough people to go back there. I mean, it's because we have to pay for utilities there, and right. The utilities are like $400 a month.
1: you know, that's always the rub with any place you meet, that you got to find someone that's willing to almost overlook that for you.
0: Right, right. Yeah, to like give it to you. And we do have that with Armin here in town. But the place is small. It's a small place. You know, the 15 people would fit in there comfortably. That's about it. So if we have a big meeting, it's going to be a problem.
1: When we started the meeting at the Alana Club, they were charging us $3 a meeting. And for a long time, we just, you know, paid them their $3. And after, you know, 10 or 15 people started showing up, we started giving them $5 a meeting. And then now we've done well enough where we just give them $10 a meeting. So
0: nice. Well, yeah. our meetings are...
1: And they never asked for any more than the three, but we felt the right thing to do.
0: Nice, yeah. Our meetings are $25 a meeting. Yeah, and we only have six meetings a week. We only have a 7 o'clock meeting 6 days a week.
1: Well, that's a hard nut to crack. You just got someone that wants to pay for it, I guess.
0: That's a hard one, yeah. Yeah, they used to have noon meetings there, but I guess the support didn't work, you know. So I don't know. I mean, I talked to the president today, and he's thinking about stepping down. And, you know, I'm going to go to the board meeting and see what's going on with that, and seeing who we can get in there. And
1: it'll probably be you. You could run the whole city here before long.
0: Oh,
1: Henry.
0: My gosh. He already said that. Do you want to be the president? I go, no. But you know what? If that's where I'm led, that's where I'm led. But right now, I don't feel like I am. I haven't prayed about it or nothing. So I'm not gonna even say yes or no. But do I want it? No. No, I don't. That's just, you know, just another commitment that
1: I really. I was the treasurer of that noon meeting for 4 years before I finally got someone responsible enough to take it over.
0: Yeah. That's the hard part right there. Getting someone responsible enough. I mean, you get people come in for, 6 months, a year and a half, 2 years, then go back out.
1: Yeah, well, it's easy to find someone with 30 days to say, yeah, I'll hold the money for you.
0: Yeah, I know, huh? Yeah, and then when they get enough money, they're going right to the dope man.
1: That has happened, yes.
0: Yeah.
1: So anyway, I've joined Brian here Lakeside. You can say hi to Brian.
0: Hi, Brian.
2: Hey, buddy, how are you?
0: Another day in paradise. I hear that some of the heat here got taken out there.
2: Yes, it did.
0: Well, I appreciate you taking some of it. Can you come and get some more?
2: I told him that's what you call visiting several years of sobriety and continue on being that productive member of life.
0: Yeah, imagine that. I didn't imagine that before I came into these rooms, that I could be an active member of society and a productive member of society at that.
1: Well, and here we are doing both. You know, Brian has taken on a role with NASCAR. We've talked before about how he does, race safety and stuff like that.
0: Right.
1: And he's now doing just about every one of their races, East and West Coast.
0: That's neat. That's fun, but I'm sure it's a job too.
3: It's ultimate.
0: Yeah.
1: Is it a job, Brian, or is it fun?
3: It's living the dream, man.
0: There you go.
2: Mm-hmm. You're tough, so I gotta get my drink.
3: Getting the paycheck to do what you love, man. Who would ever thunk that shit?
0: I know, huh? I'd have never thought that. You know. You know, that's
3: absolutely.
0: It.
3: Absolutely. I'll sing with you. It ain't about me, man. I'll sing with you.
0: Oh, you know, it's just living life one day at a time. That's all it is. You know, trying to get by this summer. This summer's pretty miserable here, but, you know, it is what it is.
3: I'm so terrible about fucking
0: on. You know, we're kind of hot and muggy here ourselves.
1: I know you're at least hot. So, yeah, our plan is to be out here till we fly back next Saturday.
0: Okay. Not this Saturday, but next Saturday, huh?
1: No, well, yeah, this coming Saturday.
0: Oh, this Saturday, okay.
1: Yeah, Brian's leaving Thursday to where's your next race at?
3: Virginia.
1: Her race in Virginia, then Colleen and I leave on Saturday.
0: Nice. Nice. Yeah. I'm glad you get to spend some time up there. It's nice to get out of town for a little bit.
1: Well, you know, it's kind of an impressive area. If any of the listeners have never been to the Lake of the Ozarks, I'd recommend, you know, coming and seeing some of this stuff. We went out to, there's a place called Big Dick's Halfway Inn. We went up there, and it turned out that was too far away, so we went to Big Dick's Damn Near Inn.
0: Oh, okay.
1: Marty
3: Birds.
1: Marty Birds, if you're familiar with those, name that show.
3: Ozarks.
1: The Ozarks. There's a Marty Birds out here. And then Thursday we dropped Brian off at the airport. We're going to go to where they pack fudge.
0: All righty. So you got a Big Dick Lake and you're going to pack fudge there.
3: That's correct. That's it. Thank God I'm out of here.
0: I know, huh?
1: Yeah, it's a dirty job, but someone's got to do it.
0: I guess so, huh?
1: It's a fudge factory and just a gift store called Big Dick's Damn Near Inn.
0: Okay.
1: But anyway.
0: Okay.
1: Had to get some shirts, of course.
0: Of course, yeah. Yeah, that's the important stuff, you know. You got to get souvenirs to say you've been there.
1: Yeah,
0: you know. Although Facebook
1: souvenirs and
0: Facebook pictures help too.
3: Well, the fudge factory he's going to when they drop me off at the airport is called Uranus Fudge Factory. They pack a mean fudge.
1: Oh yeah, I forgot to mention that.
3: Yeah, he'll bring you something from there.
1: I'll bring you some freshly packed fudge next Monday, okay?
0: Yeah, make sure it's got the nuts in it too, you know, for texture.
1: Maybe they have it with little pieces of corn in it.
0: There you go.
1: I don't know. I've never been there. But we're having a good time here. It sounds like it.
0: That's a good thing.
1: Overlooking this whole thing, you know, there's just, we went to this, you know, some like ancient ruins of a house that's up here. You know, there's a lot of history behind it. Toured a cave today. I guess Missouri is known as the cave state or something like that. So there's all kinds of caves out here if you like doing that kind of thing. But, you know, just circling back to being, you know, the blessings of recovery, and what we bring home is not just the stuff, it's the memories we create.
0: Yes.
1: In recovery.
0: Yes. Because the first half of our life are different memories that we don't really care about, but we got to remember them so we don't go back there again.
1: Yeah. So we're sitting up here on the deck watching our wives, you know, fishing off of his little dock over there, and just kind of like they're having a good time, we're having a good time.
0: Nice. Are you catching any fish?
1: No, they're fishing, but I don't think they're catching yet.
0: Okay.
1: She caught a stick bass.
0: Okay.
1: That's a stick that you call a bass so you can say you caught something.
0: There you go. You snagged on a stick and they say, a stick bass.
3: Yeah, yeah. Stick on.
0: All right, well, I'm going to head up to my first commercial. You're going to hang in there, bud?
1: I may call you back in a little while. We're getting some dinner ready and stuff like that, but I did want to call in and at least hit the first segment with you.
0: Okay, appreciate it. And you guys take care and drive safe to NASCAR.
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0: Take care, bud.
1: Okay, bye.
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Oh, my goodness gracious. If you're addicted to love, what do you do for that? Well, as long as it's not in a bad way. You know, if you're married or got one person in your life, and, you know, that might be a good thing. But anyway, I'm going to go into celebrities that are in recovery. And this one right here, I'm going to start off with Brad Pitt. Brad Pitt's emotional awakening. Brad Pitt's battle with alcohol was a public one. He struggles with drinking significantly affected his career and personal relationships, contributing to a separation from Angelina Jolie and prompting him to seek sobriety. But Brad Story's Pitt is not one of defeat, but an emotional awakening. Following the now famous encounter in which drunkenly poured alcohol on Jolie and their children, Pitt sought counseling and their divorce and the potential estrangement from his children. Pitt's emotional awakening was primarily driven by addressing issues of blame, embracing forgiveness, and accepting reality. His journey serves as a testament to the fact that conquering alcohol abuse often involves facing and imagining one's emotions. Pitt's story underscores the importance of emotional healing and the recovery process, and he also credits the group Alcoholics Anonymous for giving him strength and support in finding sobriety. Now, I've got an update on Mr. Pitt there, and unfortunately, he is in a wide range interview published on August 10th this year, which is what just published. Brad Pitt revealed he started drinking alcohol again after a 7-year period of sobriety. Noted he drinks in more restrained manner. Yeah, I find that tough for me. I mean, if he can do it, God bless him, you know? God bless him for doing that. It's, you know, if you can drink like a gentleman, our hats are off to you, but it's pretty scary, pretty risky, you know, from what he went through and where he's at now. You know, back to drinking again and controlling it. I mean, Demi Lovato was a prime example of that right there, you know, and it's, Angelina Jolie had a transformation. As a spokesmodel and actress, Angelina Jolie has been candid about her journey from cocaine and heroin dependence to a meaningful life lived in sobriety. Her own accounting, this transformation began after she took on the role of Goodwill Ambassador to the United Nations High Commission for Refugees. Jolie maintained sobriety through her transformation by realigning her life and addressing deep-seated personal issues. Her story continues to be a testament to the possibility of life transformation, affirming that seeking help and commencing recovery journey can happen to us all. It doesn't say the dates on that, but you know, when you got two people in a relationship, Brad Pitt and Angelina Jolie, yeah, I don't know. I mean, God bless her, God bless him. Hopefully they can get a life. You know, life's tough enough as it is. To confuse it with drugs and alcohol like I did and like so many others have done. I mean, I can understand you're in a high-stress job. You make a lot of money, you know, and it gets, I imagine it gets stale. You know, you got to have something. You take something. Oh, this made me feel good.
Oh, this is better. Oh, this is pretty good. I can afford it. I'm not going broke or nothing. Should be okay. And then you have a problem with it. I mean, obviously Brad Pitt did right there, as you read what he did. You know, poured alcohol all over her, and then she went through the heroin and cocaine. Demi Lovato's ongoing battle. Pop star Demi Lovato's struggles with addiction and mental health have been public. Battle from a young age. Lovato continued. Alcoholism, substance abuse, eating disorder, mental health issues, particularly bipolar disorder and depression. The perspective of addiction, particularly alcohol use disorder and heroin addiction, is one that resonates with many. Addiction is an ongoing issue that requires a daily effort to maintain and overcome, especially when dealing with co-occurring mental health disorders. Inpatient addiction treatment and meditation were key components in Lovato's journey to sobriety. A brush with death during a near overdose following a relapse to using is another aspect of Demi's story that many people find comfort in. The story underscores the nature of co-occurring disorders in addiction recovery and emphasizes the necessity to effective mental health service administrations. Lovato's ongoing battle serves as a reminder of the importance of continuous support and treatment and recovery journey. Did you catch that part? Continuous support, continuous treatment, continuous recovery journey. It's got to be a continuous thing. Now, if anybody can get a hold of Brad Pitt, have him call me. Please have him call me. You know, I will share the downfalls if he's not going through them yet. I will share mine and I will share many others. I've worked with people in celebrity status.

overcome the cycle of substance abuse. His well-known public story includes multiple arrests for drug possession and even serving a year in prison out of a 3-year term for violating terms of the judge regarding his relapse to prior charges. Oh, by the way, he was in Victorville, the sheriff department right there alongside the 15. He was in there washing cars. So at that time in 96, if you drove by there and see someone washing cars, he could have been one of them. That's where he served his time. Because as anybody that goes to jail or prison, if they can pay for it, they can go to anyone they want. And his people paid for it for him to go there, and that's where he served his time. And God bless him. You know, he's come a long way. At one point, it looked like his early hit movie about freebase and crack cocaine use, Less Than Zero, would turn him into a biographical tale. But Downey Jr. didn't let his addiction define him. Instead, he used his struggles as a stepping stone towards a successful career comeback. Robert Downey Jr.'s path to recovery was significantly influenced by his involvement in the Marvel comic universe. He mentions that his sobriety is a result of mix of 12-step program. Where'd that go? 12-step program, yoga, meditation, and therapy. This emphasizes the importance of a well-rounded support system in battling addiction, especially after an individual has completed treatment. Now I'll read that again. This emphasizes the importance of a well-rounded support system in battling addiction, especially after an individual has completed treatment. When you complete treatment, that doesn't mean it ends there. That's just the beginning of your new life. Today, with over 15 years sobriety under his belt, Robert Downey Jr. serves as an inspiration to many, including other sober celebrities, showcasing that recovery is not only possible, but can positively influence one's life and career. And with that, we're going to break. We'll be right back with some more recovery with Henry and Tundra, KTOX Beatles.

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0: And Mama said, don't drink, don't smoke, don't do drugs, too. And I did it anyway. So, Mama knows best. And she always did, but, you know, I just did what I did anyway. And here I am, talking about recovery now. And with that, I'm going to take a look at fame and challenges to lasting sobriety. Addiction does not discriminate. It can affect anyone, regardless of social status or fame. Celebrities, despite their public personalities, are sometimes seemingly perfect lives, are not immune to the struggle of addiction, not by a long stretch. Okay. Despite their public personas and sometimes seemingly perfect lives, they are not immune to the struggles of addiction, not by a long stretch. But their stories can serve as a testimony of resilience, demonstrating that recovery is not only possible, but it can lead to a life of renewed purpose and fulfillment. Celebrities in recovery remind us all that is possible. It is possible, yes. Even with stumbles along the way. In the following sections, which I've already started on, Robert Downey Jr. and Brad Pitt, we'll explore the personal journeys of celebrities in recovery who have struggled with addiction. We'll dive into their battles, their recoveries, and the resources that helped them along the way. Also, Demi Lovato, I talked about too. Their stories serve as to remind us that the fight against addiction is shared struggle, but one that can overcome with perseverance, by keeping at it, support and hope. So keep reading this. Keep reading this, the latest guide of Sober Life. Sober Life. S-O-B-R Life. And learn the details of your favorite sober celebrities now. So you can do that, you know, if you want. Or you can just look it up on the internet. You know, that's even a simpler way. Jamie Lee Curtis is another one. Jamie Lee Curtis, a painkiller addiction. Jamie Lee Curtis, addicted to prescription painkillers, began following a routine plastic surgery procedure. The experience led her down a challenging path. But Curtis, which is the daughter of Tony Curtis, which if you remember way back when, he was an actor. Jamie Lee Curtis is a great actress. But Curtis didn't let her addiction control her life. Instead, she used her struggles as a stepping stone towards recovery. Jamie Lee Curtis now speaks regularly about the merits of choosing a life without drugs and alcohol and doesn't hold back when sharing publicly. Curtis considers her successful recovery as her greatest life achievement, and she remains a powerful influence among successful women in recovery. And that is so true. That is so true. When you listen to somebody, when you see somebody and you know, they're really good and you like them and everything, and then you find out they're in recovery and you're struggling with recovery, you know, they can be a great influence on you. You know, really good. You know, so they use their bads to turn into good to help people. That's what I do. That's exactly what I did. Not that I'm a Jamie Lee Curtis or Brad Pitt or anything like that. I'm far from a celebrity, but I'm one person helping another. Caller, you're live.
1: Hi, this is Kenny in Yucca.
0: Hi, Kenny in Yucca.
1: You know, it seems like we've been pretty successful as a species in throwing off the issue of nuclear Armageddon.
0: Okay.
1: You know, I don't see people worried about that anymore as much as they did in the you know, in the mid-20th century on up. Do you?
0: No, and you know what? I remember that. I remember that. They were worried about it, you know. And they even had, even in schools, you know, I went to elementary school in the 60s, and I remember we had nuclear attack drills where we go under the desk and everything and learn, how, you know, what to breathe, not to breathe. And it's like, you're going to die anyway if you get nuclear stuff. But they gave us, yeah, I see what you're saying there. But
1: Well, you know, climate change, Armageddon, has kind of taken over.
0: It has. It has. And, you know, the this is a recovery show. The addiction has taken over through the celebrities. You know, the addiction to drugs and alcohol, and that and the deaths of people that are dying from drugs and alcohol. I believe that's taken over right there.
1: And do you see any similarities in battling either issue?
0: Drugs.
1: Any that carry over from one issue to the next?
0: Drugs and alcohol, you mean? Or from?
1: Yeah, drugs and alcohol, and including the concept of Armageddon for whatever reason.
0: Well, I think the Armageddon was what it faded out. You're right, that faded out, and then I noticed that people start getting more into drugs and more into alcohol. They start to enjoy their life because it was we lived in fear for the longest time. I remember that through do you remember that through elementary school and where they had all those drills?
1: Getting into our desk, and I asked the teacher how come, and she says, well, a blast will knock out all these windows and be flying glass going everywhere. Well, I happened to think at the time, this desk being under there doesn't seem like a lot of protection, but at least it's some.
0: Yeah, I hear you. All right, Kenny, thanks for calling in.
1: Thank you.
0: Okay, bye. And, well, it has gone from Armageddon to drugs and alcohol with everybody. There's another one, that Elton John's transformation, and I just got a short time here. I just got about a minute, and I'll save this for when I come back. But this I'm looking up on online on the Sober Network. And so if you want to look it up on there, there's a lot of stuff on there. Just start off celebrities in recovery. You know, as your keyword on the Google search, and you'll come up with a lot of stuff, to see, you know, who they are and what they've gone through. And there are people just like us. They go through trials and tribulations, you know, and there is no more Armageddon thing like Kenny was saying, which we learned in school. You know, young people out there listening, you probably never had that, but I'm 70 years old, and I remember that, where you get under the desk and, you know, in case of a nuclear blast, that you know, you go outside and you wash yourself off of the hose and stuff. So, yeah, it was fear-based. But anyway, we got another hour of Tri-State Recovery Talk with Henry and Tundra. So don't go nowhere. We'll be back. And we'll talk more about recovery. And we'll talk about, would you want to talk about a recovery? Or I'm going to keep going through these celebrities and what their transformations were and how they overcame their drug and alcohol problems. And, you know, I've got a few of them on here. So I got enough for a show if you want to just listen. Or if you want to call in, 855-586-9134. If you have any personal stories or anything to add to it, I would appreciate it. We'll be right back.

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2: News this hour from Town Hall. I'm Keith Peters in Washington. There's a major staffing change coming at the White House. Willie Nelson has the latest.
3: White House Press Secretary Caroline Leavitt will step down at the end of the month to spend time with her young children and family. President Trump said Leavitt will remain one of his top outside advisors and called her one of the best press secretaries in the history of the office. The president thanked her for her work since 2018, including during the 2024 campaign. Willie Nelson, the White House.
2: In a statement, Leavitt said that I have felt in my heart that I cannot be the best mom my two young children deserve while devoting the constant time, energy, and attention required of the White House press secretary. And that is why I have ultimately made the bittersweet decision to depart the White House. Lindsey Graham's sister Darlene Graham said it was a very emotional evening as she advances to a runoff in the South Carolina Republican Senate primary coming up on August 25th. Correspondent Laura Winters reports.
4: Darlene Graham getting the most votes, but not the majority needed to win. She will now face Congressman Ralph Norman in the August 25th runoff. After the results, Graham taking to the podium, telling supporters in Columbia,
5: "This is a very emotional night because I'm usually standing here celebrating with Lindsey. So I know he's looking down right now, smiling though, so that gives me peace, but it's difficult."
4: Laura Winters reporting.
2: David Crowley's razor-thin primary win over a Democratic socialist in swing state Wisconsin sets up a match against Congressman Tom Tiffany, who has voted with President Trump 100% of the time. Tiffany tells Fox Digital Wisconsin will be the place that stops socialism. On Wall Street, the Dow down by 21 points. The Nasdaq rose 143. More on these stories at townhall.com.
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12: From the KTOX Route 66 Broadband Weather Center, I'm Roger Storm. Right now here in Needles, we're at 102 degrees with a chance of showers and thunderstorms this evening. Lows tonight around 79. Tomorrow looks mostly sunny with a high near 101. Up in Bullhead, it's 101 with showers possible. Partly sunny tomorrow. 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

0: Welcome. Welcome back. Tri-State Recovery Talk with Henry and Tundra. And just outside, just on the break, and there was some thunder. Didn't see no lightning, but I had Tundra out there, and, you know, she did her business, and heard some thundering out there, and no lightning or rain or nothing, but it looks like it's coming in. And so it's cooler today. It's muggy, but it's still cooler. And it's a desert, you know. It is what it is. I enjoy it here. Not so much this time of the year, but yeah, it's okay. It's okay. I'll get over that. But I enjoy the people out here. I enjoy the less headaches and whatnot. But I did go to Bullhead yesterday to drop Rob off to get his car, and some of the people on the way back, oh my gosh, they're so impatient, crawling up on your butt, wanting you to move out of the way so they can get their car by you, so they can turn into a grocery store half a mile up. I haven't seen that in a while since I was in Orange County, but yeah, I kind of seen that yesterday. Twice, two different people in Bullhead. Yeah, it can get people irritable and discontent if they don't get their ways. And what I hear from people too is, oh, they must be from California. And you know, that's sad, and it sucks because that I'm from California, but it's probably true too. Anyway, I'm going to go back to people that are in recovery, and I'm going to celebrities, and I'm going to go back to Elton John's, his transformation. Elton John's journey is a testament to a transformation, power of recovery. Transformative power of recovery. If you haven't seen the Elton John movie, go see it. Oh my gosh, it's good. The pop music icon faced challenges with cocaine addiction, marijuana, and alcohol during his early career. But John didn't let his addiction control his life. He credits Ryan White, 18, who contacted HIV through a blood transfusion, with being the turning point of his recovery in 1990. He initiated his path towards sobriety and has maintained his recovery for over 30 years, overcoming alcohol abuse and other substance issues. Today, Elton John has transformed from a cocaine and alcohol addict to a sober icon, inspiring many people across the globe. His story is a testament to the potential of a complete life change, showing that seeking help and starting a path of recovery can happen at any stage. And, oh my gosh, it can. And, you know, When his friend, you know, contacted HIV, when a teen, he transferred it through a blood transfusion, that was a turning point in his recovery. In 1990, that was a death sentence. So I had a sponsee. I got sober in 92. And I had a guy who was sponsoring, and in 1994, I believe it was, you know, as I'm working him through the steps and, you know, talking to him, he came up to me one day and says, the doctor just called me and I just went in and I'm HIV positive. I go, oh, okay. Did you go get a second? He goes, no, they took blood again. I'm supposed to come back in a couple of days to, you know, see it. And, you know, I immediately went to my sponsor. And you know, back then it was a death sentence. It was totally a death sentence. There was no cure, no control, no nothing of it back then. And I went to my sponsor and I says, what do I do? Bob, what do I do? Just tell the guy if he don't drink, he's going to get better. If he just don't do drugs, he's going to get better, because that's not the truth. And so him and I, we had some good long talks between my sponsor and me, and then between the gentleman and me. And you know, he eventually did succumb to his disease, what he had. He contacted full blown AIDS in the next year, 95, and died in 95. And that was quite a quite something to experience, you know. It was scary stuff. That's real. That's real, and that's out there. You can get it for blood transfusion. You can get it from using a dirty needle. You can use it from having sex. You know, wow. You know, so anyway, that was Elton John's, that was his transformation right there. You know, it says, I got to do something for myself because I'm leading down that path. So Zac Efron's double rehab stint. So Zac Efron struggled with addiction, was a public one. His fame worsened and his addiction problems as he dealt with the challenges of living in Hollywood. He began attending AA meetings in 2013, but relapsed twice before a stay in rehab helped him establish a foundation for long-term sobriety. He has now been sober since 2014. So that's a long time. Yeah, that's a 12 years. An impressive feat for a former child star who began drinking at a young age. And you know, a lot of them did. Elton's recovery from addiction was greatly aided by therapy and participation in Alcoholics Anonymous. His story emphasizes the vital role of therapeutic interventions and support groups in the recovery journey, as well as help that a treatment center can provide when meeting attendance alone does not suffice. And, you know, I tried that meetings alone. It didn't work for me. I needed something else. I needed something put in me that and an inpatient program is what I needed. You know, I couldn't imagine having to go to a 90-day program now. Wow. You know, back then I had nothing to lose but my life. So I willingly, and I didn't want to leave. You know, another person that had childhood struggles because of her family and you know, was Drew Barrymore. And I knew someone that helped her because she was really young when she struggles with addiction beginning in her childhood. At the tender age of 11, Barrymore developed an alcohol addiction by the time she was 14. She was already on her recovery journey. She first tried cocaine at the age of 12 and had a suicide attempt at 14. That marked a turning point for her. Drew Barrymore's journey to society was a challenging one, but she didn't let their struggles define her. Instead, she transformed her life, achieving a sense of peace and leading a positive and sober lifestyle. She has been sober since 2019, so obviously she did go out a couple times, and credits the realization that it no longer served her life, along with a clear-eyed look on her own cycles of alcohol abuse, with successes in maintaining sobriety. Following her successful battle with alcohol, she founded her own production company, Flower Films, as a part of a personal life reconstruction and commitment, and committed herself to being an emotional present mother to her children. Drew Barrymore's journey serves as a testament to the fact that it's possible to break free from the chains of alcohol, even when they are more suitable, and to reach for dreams that were once put aside. Yeah, and with Drew Barrymore, it goes way more into depth too, which is, you know, we don't have to get into that, but you know, it goes on from a lot of people, Colin Farrell, Elizabeth Taylor's, Tim McGraw's, Matthew Perry's. You know, his aggressive denial and tragic passing. You know, and that, wow, and you know it. Matthew Perry, if you don't know about this, but he did pass from drugs. His persistent denial of his addiction issues stands as a warning about the hazards of avoiding help. Perry's addiction began after a jet ski accident in 1997, which led to a Vicodin dependency. Despite attending rehab 15 times, his persistent denial of the addiction struggles ultimately led to his tragic end at the conclusion of 2023. Despite a very public memoir about sobriety, the man who many will remember as Chandler from Friends was regularly using ketamine, the powerful drug contributed to his drowning death. And a cautionary tale about power of addiction. Perry's story serves as a reminder of importance of seeking help and supporting the battleground against addiction. It underscores the idea that truly overcoming addiction is only possible with honesty and requires a strong sense of personal accountability and the courage to seek help even after relapse. You know, and stuff like that's sad. It really is. Caller, you're live.
1: It's Kenny here. I just wanted to add to what you just said about honesty.
0: Uh-huh.
1: With illegal drugs, how do you go about dealing with honesty? Does it even exist?
0: Well, if you want to get recovery, yes. You got to be honest about it, that you're doing drugs. You are doing drugs. Yeah, you got to get honest and say, I want to get off of this stuff. And yeah, that's, yeah, I get your point on that, Kenny, but I've gone through it. And, you know, you're going to be dishonest as heck as you're doing it. Of course.
1: Well, even just starting on the illegal drug concept, even if you're just toying around just to experiment, You're doing something that's dishonest.
0: Right, right. Well, Matthew Perry, that last story I talked about, his aggressive denial, tragic passing, when he had a jet ski accident in 1997. Then he had a dependency to Vicodin. And then he found the ketamine, which the ketamine, you know, ultimately was his demise. And he kept saying that he went 15 times through a rehab and saying, I don't have a problem, I don't have a problem, I don't have a problem. Well, sad to say, he doesn't anymore. And, you know, he's not with us anymore.
1: Well, remember Rush Limbaugh went through oxycodone issues.
0: Yes, which is almost the same as Vicodin. Yeah, yeah. Yep, painkiller.
1: And his he was dealing it with an honest approach to yes. to a situation, you know, that was brought on by dishonesty.
2: Yes.
1: And he had to turn honest in order to deal with it.
2: That's right. Well, I have a friend of mine that he was a doctor, and he started prescribing himself painkillers, an opiate painkiller. And his wife turned him in because his wife was getting a divorce from him. And they made an example out of him and pulled his doctor's license for 5 years. That's automatic. You pull it for 5 years. And to this day, he still hasn't got it back. And that's been about 15 years ago. And because he was not honest about it. And then he did get honest and he got in recovery. And he's being honest about it. And he accepts that he's no longer a doctor. You know, he had the lifestyle of, you know, where he had a nice house in Laguna Hills, and he had a wife and the new cars and, you know, his practice and all that kind of stuff, down to working just above minimum wage in a recovery center. And he says, I'm happier now than I've ever been because I'm free now. You know, he don't have to hide nothing. All right, Kenny, thank you for the call.
1: Thank you. Bye-bye.
2: And, you know, that's it. You can only hide it for so much. And then, you know, you got to be honest about it. And we're going to take our break. And we'll be right back after this with more Tri-State Recovery Talk with Henry Antonio.

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4: 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As crowded as Highway 95 is now, with our road widening project, every equipment, every dump truck's coming in, all material in and out. Wouldn't that be a recipe for disaster?
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0: and lay their money down. Oh, my goodness gracious. We're going to go right to the phones. Caller, you're live.
1: Oh, yes, sir. Thank you. Again, I want to thank you for everything you're doing, bringing the 12 steps program. I just cannot say enough about this program. It saved my life. Now, I worked the 12-step program through the church.
0: Mm-hmm.
1: And working this program, I had no idea until
0: I know
1: until
0: it's, I came to the, it's amazing, isn't it?
1: Yeah, until I came to the 12-step, that this was a spiritual program. And as it says in the big book, 12-step, having a spiritual awakening as the result of these steps, we try to carry this message to alcoholics and to practice these principles in all our affairs. When I got down on my knees and I asked, you know, my God into my heart, and he has a name, I understood when he said, you must become born again. Because at that moment, the Spirit of God came on me, and I was looking at the world through the eyes of the Holy Spirit, a brand new person.
0: I cannot stress
1: enough for those that are working this program, work it diligently, be honest in your homework, get a sponsor, confess your sins, do your fourth step, fifth step, and it's going to take some homework. You know, make a fearless moral inventory of yourselves. Admit to God and ourselves and to other human beings the exact nature of our wrongs. There is healing power in these 12 steps program. You said a number of weeks ago, this is reversible. This program will transform your life.
0: Absolutely will. And it's, you know, the amazing thing about it is all you got to do is work the program. It's not like you got to do a kidney transplant or anything like that, or go into a hospital and, you know, have your blood all sucked out and put new blood in. And, you know, all you got to do is work this program.
1: It's a spiritual program. And it dawned on me after I got down and did my 12th step, what it meant to be born again.
0: Yeah.
1: And have God now doing for me that which I cannot do for myself. And that was everything, keeping me sober, number one. Thank you for your time, sir. God bless you for everything you're doing. Keep up the great work.
0: Thank you. Appreciate the call. You have a good day.
1: Thank you.
0: And we love calls like that. You know, that's pretty neat. Someone that's worked through the steps of this program, done it through a church, which is Celebrate Recovery, which is a great, great program. I've done both. I've done the secular with Alcoholics Anonymous, and I've done Celebrate Recovery through the church. And it just brings you to another level, which is amazing. Now, I'm gonna name off a few of the celebrities, famous figures and entertainment and arts overcoming addiction and mental health challenges. That's just celebrities in recovery. Robert Downey Jr., which I talked about earlier, and then Brad Pitt, and then Elton John, of course, and we have a rapper, Eminem. Eminem's in recovery, and then Lady Gaga. Lady Gaga's one of us, and of course, Sir Anthony Hopkins. You know, he's been in recovery almost as long as I've been alive. He's been around a long time and has helped a lot of people. And that's the neat thing. And Britney Spears. Britney Spears has gone through a lot. And I believe she still is. I mean, you know, it's sad. But when you stay away from drugs and alcohol and get the help, the mental help you need, if that might be it. When I came in this program, I thought, okay, I'm putting down the drugs and alcohol. Okay, I'm still having some sick thinking. Okay, well, maybe I need to go see a doctor. Okay, to go see a doctor. The doctor says, maybe you need to start working the steps and start working on this program. And I go, okay. And then eventually my craziness start going away. And the mental health problems was brought on by drugs and alcohol. And once I was removed for it for a period of time, I could think normally, whatever normal is. But sometimes you can't. Other times you can't. Other times you need the medication for that. So please accept it. Don't be in denial. You know, it's a sad place to be because it takes you down a road that it's a lonely road, I'll tell you. And Demi Lovato's another one. She was a Disney star. And she's a survivor now. And, you know, she's the one that coined California Sober, where she could just drink a little bit and just do a little bit of pot. Unfortunately, I think that's what Brad Pitt's doing right now.

0: drug abuse, and that would be Lindsay Lohan. And my buddy Thomas Bond knew her, and they were good friends, and I miss my buddy Thomas. He passed away about a year and a half ago, and not of drugs or alcohol, but yeah, Lindsay Lohan was his friend. And Daniel Radcliffe is another one of us. Jim Carrey. Jim Carrey, you think he acted all that way normally? Sometimes yes, sometimes no. I don't know. Drew Barrymore, I talked about earlier. Drew Barrymore is started off really early, because she came from a celebrity family. And I think they had parties and stuff like that. I don't know. I don't know the whole story. An athlete, Michael Phelps. I think, believe he was a gold medalist, too. Had his struggles. Colin Farrell. Mel Gibson. Macaulay Culkin. Wayne Brady. Kirsten Bell. And her husband, of course, Dax Shepard. Gwyneth Paltrow. And, of course, Jamie Lee Curtis, which I spoke about her. Sheryl Crow. Billy Joel. Steven Tyler. This one surprises me, Dwayne Johnson. Macklemore. Carrie Fisher had her struggles. Zac Efron. Kirsten Davis. And another one is famous for helping people, too. He's got his own recovery center on an island. It's Eric Clapton. And Eric Clapton got sober just before me. Josh Brolin is another one. Paula Abdul. Kat Von D. Kate Moss. Katy Perry. Kirsten Dunst. Travis Barker. J.K. Rowling. Jada Pinkett Smith. Rob Lowe. Gerard Butler. Tim McGraw. And of course, I mentioned Kirsten Bell's husband, Dax Shepard. And Nicole Richie. Remember Nicole Richie? Lionel Richie's daughter? So there's a lot of people that are in recovery or need recovery. They're in that ring of fire. But you know what? I don't have to be today. We'll be right back. KTOX Needles.
1: 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And it makes

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Oh my goodness. Back and at it. Some celebrities are open about personal hardships, like effort to abstain from alcohol and drugs. Actors like Jamie Lee Curtis, Bradley Cooper, and Anthony Hopkins have been sober over a decade, while stars like Tom Holland and Lucy Hale have been candid about embarking their sobriety journeys in recent years. Others, including Dax Shepard and Kelly Osbourne, have been honest about the challenges in maintaining their sober lifestyle. And here are a couple of them that I want to share with you. Miley Cyrus. Miley Cyrus is you know who she is, Billy Ray Cyrus's daughter. Cyrus spoke about her sobriety during a wide range of interviews with Apple Music, saying, "Oh, the singer said that she focuses on therapy, nutrition, and working out in the gym. Some of the brokenness I felt, I've really put myself back together," she said. "It's why I physically take such good care of myself. I've learned this about myself over the years of sobriety. That's like my God," Cyrus added. "I need it. I live it for it. It changed my entire life." That's Miley Cyrus. Bradley Cooper. Cooper's been sober since he was 29. He told GQ in 2013 that he got sober because he realized that if I continue it, it was really going to sabotage my whole life. Cooper played a musician struggling with addiction in 2018, A Star Is Born, which is a good movie, which he also directed. He told Variety that it was an experience. "Anytime you're trying to tell the truth and you need to go places and use things that have happened to you, or you've read about or experienced," he said, "and that's all part of the beauty of turning whatever things you've gone through into a story. I find it to be very rewarding." And, you know, that's, man, he's grateful to be sober, and that's a cool thing. And you know, and there's many others that have, Jessica Simpson. Remember Jessica Simpson? Celebrated 7 years of sobriety in November. It was a place where I was literally spiraling. With the alcohol, I was missing out on moments with my children. And then they are seeing me and they were very confused, Simpson said during an appearance on the Kelly Clarkson show in 2020. "I just wanted to be present and have clarity and be a good role model for my children, because I always wanted to be a good role model for the world. So why in the world was I stuck in this cycle of having to wake up and have a drink before going to one of their school assemblies?" She continued. "I got to the point where all my life has escalated and I couldn't suppress it," Simpson said. "And alcohol wasn't working. It was making me completely check out." The star said that when she stopped drinking, she had so much clarity. Eminem's real name is Marshall Mathers. He almost died from an accidental overdose of drugs, of methadone, in 2007. He later went to rehab and celebrated 12 years of sobriety in April 2020. Eminem opened up about his addiction in 2022 for a magazine, saying that drugs had become part of the way I was living my life. Once he got signed to a record label, it was part of his life. The rapper recounted going to Tijuana multiple times to get drugs like Vicodin because it was so easy to go back and forth to do it.
He said that the heaviest drug use and addiction spanned only about 5 years of my life. His addiction worsened following the relapse of the Marshall Mathers LP. As he was relying for this Encore album, he was readying for the Encore album. I was taking Vicodin, Valium, and alcohol, Eminem said. At one point, the rapper said he was taking 75 to 80 Valium a night. Holy moly, it's a good thing he got them from Mexico. They're probably watered down. During an appearance on the on a podcast, he spoke about how his life changed and when he got clean while working on his relapse album. I remember when I first got sober and all the stuff was out of my system, I remember just being like really happy and everything was a blank new to me again. He said, it was my first album and the first time that I had fun recording in a long time. Yeah. What the heck, you know? And I just skipped a whole bunch of them. I don't know how this computer just went. And I spoke about Robert Downey Jr. And thank you all for listening. You know, that's, I'm glad that you got to be here, and I'm glad I got to do the show, and I'm very blessed I can do it and participate in my own recovery. Make sure and tune in again Sunday. I'm here from 4 to 7, and 6 to 7 is my recovery show. Go out and help somebody and don't tell no one.

0: News this hour from Town Hall. I'm Keith Peters in Washington. Two media groups are suing to stop Trump media from charging for early access to policy posts.
1: President Trump has been sued in federal court to stop him from making money off early exclusive access to his post on U.S. policy on his own Truth Social platform. The lawsuit has been brought by two media groups, Freedom of the Press Foundation and The Intercept. It alleges that Trump's deal with the media firm to post first on his site violates the Constitution. Trump Media and Technology started charging Wall Street firms as much as $100,000 a month for a new service allowing early access to the president's posts so they can trade off them. Truth Social says the lawsuit is an attempt by left-wing activists to silence the president. I'm Mike Hempen.
0: There was a setback for Democratic Socialists in Wisconsin's primary election yesterday.
2: In Wisconsin, Francesca Hong losing to Milwaukee County Executive moderate David Crowley by a percentage point. Even though she's a Democrat socialist, Bernie Sanders and AOC did not endorse her. Video had surfaced of Hong saying she hates holidays, including Thanksgiving, and then she backtracked, doing a new video saying it was her favorite holiday. Crowley is looking to become Wisconsin's first black governor. He faces Republican Congressman Tom Tiffany, who was endorsed by President Trump.
0: Correspondent Laura Winters reporting. An Army Apache helicopter crashed in a central Texas field on Wednesday, killing both people on board and sparking a wildfire that forced several homes to be evacuated. Cliff Coleman, spokesman for the Bell County Sheriff's Office, confirmed that both occupants died. On Wall Street, the Dow down by 21 points, the Nasdaq rose 143, the S&P advanced 20. More at townhall.com.
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4: From the KTOX Route 66 Broadband Weather Center, I'm Roger Storm. Right now here in Needles, we're at 102 degrees with a chance of showers and thunderstorms this evening. Lows tonight around 79. Tomorrow looks mostly sunny with a high near 101. Up in Bullhead, it's 101 with showers possible. Partly sunny tomorrow. 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
7: When the lights go down low and the wolves begin to howl, from somewhere between the paranormal and the abnormal, you're entering into the parabnormal.

day to be on the air from the cold, dark depths of a secret dungeon somewhere deep in the remote Pacific Northwest. The Perseid meteor shower peaks tonight, so if you are seeing some shooting stars tonight or something that you are not sure what it is and could possibly be a shooting star, well, now you know. If you see one, give me a call at 503-389-3131. Would love to see or hear from you on what you saw. But this happens every summer. The Perseids are one of the great meteor showers of the year. And this time of the year has a lot of people outside more so than other times of the year, which makes it more likely that you could possibly see one of these, because it is one of more of the active meteor showers, and this is what we call the peak. It's been going on for a little while, and it will still continue to go on, so even if you're seeing meteors, you know, next week or the week after, it could still be from the Perseids, but this is the peak. This is the night where it all comes to a head. But we're in a new moon, which makes the Perseids highly visible, right? You want dark skies. That is what is ideal for stargazing. And, well, we have it tonight. And earlier today, part of the world witnessed a total solar eclipse as the moon passed between the sun and Earth, completely

0: blocking the face of the sun. The eclipse was witnessed across parts of Spain, Greenland, Iceland, northern Russia, the Atlantic Ocean, and a small corner of Portugal. And a partial eclipse was visible in parts of the United States, most of Canada, much of Europe, and northwest Africa. And hours earlier, before dawn, there were six planets that were aligned in the sky. Those would be Jupiter, Mercury, Mars, Uranus, Saturn, and Neptune. This means something cosmically speaking. The cosmic dragon, referring to the lunar nodes or nodes of fate in astrology, shifted into the Aquarius, north node, and Leo, the south node, shifting into that axis just over 2 weeks ago. It's an 18-month cycle lasting until early 2028, so here we are. What does it all mean, though? What might this shift reveal about the future? And could it also be connected to strange anomalies appearing in our skies, also on Earth and throughout history? Tonight we welcome Dr. Lewis Turia, clinical hypnotherapist, shiatsu master, natural healer, motivational speaker, cosmic consciousness teacher, and UFO contactee. He's also an author with over 3 decades of practice in hypnotherapy, motivational speaking, and Nostradamus 16th century natural healing techniques. Dr. Turia is a native of Provence, France, the region that gave the world the visionary Nostradamus. He's with me now for the very first time. Dr. Turia, welcome to the program.
1: Thank you for having me on your show, my friend. We have had a little bit of a technological problem, but I guess on the cell phone is as good, I think.
0: We have made contact, which is all that matters as far as I'm concerned. So we have made said contact. Yeah, what a special day, the eclipse that many have witnessed here. Why is this one particularly special?
1: Well, mostly because it's a new moon right on the dragon, still in the sign of Leo. And Leo rules anything and everything that has to do with love, children, creativity, the stage. Leo rules France and Italy. It affects our language, making it romantic, since France and Italy are known as nations of lovers and artists. There's no accident while we are this way. And also, Leo on the medical aspect of my work rules the heart, okay? So people born in August, I mean, Schwarzenegger, Clinton, Obama, name it. You know, there are millions. Those people are set by God cosmic design to reach the stage and to build that stage. However, when that is when you have the head, when you have the tail, that's a kind of a different story. Ego and ego happens to be the problem. I could see, for example, people, I could give you some names. Let's talk, for example, about Elon Musk. Elon Musk was born with the tail of the dragon in Leo. So if you're born in August, you have a subconscious fear of death and disease as a rule. So you want to promote the genes. So he has a fear of not being able to promote his genes. That's why he's having dozens of kids. Okay? There is a lot of famous people who are born with the tail or the head in Leo. Those with the tail don't usually start enough live long. My son was born with the tail of the dragon. He died at the age of 52 years old, about 3 years ago. So, on the other hand, the head is in Aquarius. And Aquarius is the future of humanity. It regulates AI, the impossible, the incredible, humanitarianism, not just airplane and technology, but also UFOs. So this dragon has just moved in the sign of Aquarius, and is promising kind of an incredible type of energy. In fact, I did some research of the most important news that took place over the years when the dragon is in the axis Aquarius Leo, and a lady fell out of an airplane and plunged down to Earth 30,000 feet, and she managed to survive. This is the type of news that will transpire. Now, Aquarius rules also the sudden release of energy, which means earthquakes are going to be much bigger than usual. And I have a very strong record of predictions of earthquakes. Each time there is an earthquake during my window, I give the time impeccable timing for earthquakes. And I do much better than all the geologists combined together without being an egocentric. Again, that's me, you know, and all the people who don't know me to investigate my record of predictions. So there is quite a lot to say. On the other hand, to understand the dragon power, first of all, I wrote a book, which is about 600 pages for my students, that talks about a people, famous and infamous, who were born with various dragon. And this dragon, before being Aquarius Leo, he was Pisces Virgo. The tail of the dragon was in Virgo. Virgo was work and health. The day, like today, the first day that the dragon moved into the sign of Virgo, Elon Musk and Trump, you know, have you heard of Dodge, yes?
0: Oh,
1: they
0: yeah.
1: did
0: yeah.
1: that. And in the process, they killed hundreds of thousands of jobs. Now, our president, like majority, 99.9% of the people walking planet Earth are not cosmic conscious. So, our president wants to clean the United States. And
0: all right, hold that thought. We'll continue with Dr. Turi in a moment.
2: Into the paranormal.
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0: I'm Jeremy Scott, somewhere between the paranormal and the abnormal. For the first time tonight, we have Dr. Lewis Turi with us. The significance of the dragon, which we're in that cycle right now. Dr. Turi, please continue.
1: It's going to stay about 18 months going back and forth and retrograde, and it's going to completely and entirely change the world. You have to understand that America was born with the tail of the dragon, which is always the negative side, in the sign of Aquarius. Aquarius was the sudden release of energy, explosion, aeronautical airplane. So now you could see what happened with the surprise attack in Pearl Harbor, explosion and airplane, and 9/11 explosion and airplane. And Aquarius was also, not when I say the sudden release of energy, it was earthquakes, but also nukes. Okay? So, you know, if we're not paying attention, if we're not being careful, if our leaders don't get to get enough cosmic consciousness, the age of Aquarius or this dragon could be the last age that we are going to be living. Remember, Leo is a fire sign, which is going to intensify fires. So there is good and there is bad as far as the dragon is concerned. And everybody is born with such a dragon. So, as I said, when I wrote my book, The Power of the Dragon, 600 pages for my students, I took the example of all the people that made history on the good and the bad, and it's all related to this dragon. In fact, the location of your dragon alone in your astrological chart has much more power than the entire complexity of all the stars combined together. So this is, and I am the only astrologer you want about the dragon and make prediction based upon the dragon. Because this is what Nostradamus used to do 500 years ago. We didn't have he didn't have access to a computer or watches, for that matter. That's why I develop and build a software that is very different, which is based upon the dragon, and take the house number one or the month of your birth as house number one. So astrology is an art and it's a science. Okay, it has a structure, and astrology is basically what Jesus was teaching to the apostle. Proof of that is very simple. The 12 apostles is a representation of the 12 hours of the day, the 12 months of the year, the 12 saints, the 12 jury, the 12 tribe of Israel, the 12 notes of music, the 12 sign of the zodiac, and of course your 12 houses. So when the Bible mentioned to get into the house, that's what it is. Understanding God's cosmic design is the way out to avoid literally much of all the trouble, the separatism, and all the vices that is cursing humanity. Another thing which is quite important, as mentioned earlier, Aquarius rules also the impossible, the incredible, the future of humanity and extraterrestrials. I was born with this gallium in Aquarius. Okay. Stellium means a lot of planet in one sign, like we have this stellium right here, right now in Leo. Okay, so a magnet will attract a piece of wood. That's why I became an astrologer, and extraterrestrials have been following me since I was born. So this Aquarius dragon is going to bring what's impossible, what's incredible, is going to bring it as a reality. So a lot of people are going to get wake-up calls with this dragon. The downfall is Leo rules famous people that are in power, that are greedy, that manipulated, that are infected by the reptilians who have hijacked their mind, body, and soul. And those people are going to suffer what you call unfame. All the people that are in power that do not deserve to be in power by the higher order of the cosmic design or God cosmic divinity, all of those people are going to be crushed. So there is a lot of interesting things that's ahead of me. I made my predictions on my private website, The Cosmic Cult, for my students and for my subscribers. That goes by the thousand, by the way. And this is when I channel the information. I say exactly what it is, and sometimes it is vexing. I just wrote a newsletter talking about Carolina, what's her name again? She was working as a press secretary for President Trump.
0: Oh, Carolyn Leavitt.
1: You know, exactly, Carolyn Leavitt. Sorry, when I channel, I tend to lose ground. So basically, Carolyn Leavitt did not exit because of the birth of a child. Carolyn Leavitt is a Virgo, meaning mastering communication. And the sole purpose of Virgo was imposed by the Virgin Mary, puritanical Virgin Mary, I may add, is for her to say the truth, to deal with the truth. So, over the last 18 months, the head and the tail of the dragon was in conjunction with her natal dragon, Pisces, and Virgo. The tail of the dragon, when she was born, is in Pisces. So she developed a tremendous amount of guilt because she's far from being stupid. She's very refined of being a Virgo, which happens to be my top student. So she had to, in the name of her ego, okay, and her position, she had to support the lies. Again, this is not political. I apologize for your listeners, but I'm asking them not to kill the messengers. My work is about prediction, perception, and not politics. So she developed a tremendous amount of guilt. Okay, that opened the door to a reptilious infection, or the nasty extraterrestrial that hijacked the body, the mind, and the soul, and take their dignity away. And in the process, she started to use antidepressants. A lot of antidepressant, which is not, of course, mentioned or will not be mentioned, and that she had a lot of suicidal thoughts, and especially that she just bare a child. So knowing that she was endorsing, supporting a bunch of child molesters through the Epstein files, that produced a tremendous conflict in her subconscious, and that she was about to literally, she hid it very well, but she was about to do something very stupid to herself. So anyway, and they had a discussion with the president, okay, and they realized how important it was for her to go back to her marble, to get normal, and to beat the reptilians, so to speak, and to avoid her premature death. So she had to exit. That is why. But that's not going to be mentioned in the news because people are not cosmic conscious. You know, human can only judge the situation through their natal UCI. The UCI stands for Unique Celestial Identity, and they can only use their five logical, rational minds. And having the tail of the dragon in Pisces, Carolyn was extraordinarily religious. So the guilt was incredible, and having the child on top of that made the situation much more worse for her to keep omitting a soul's purpose as a Virgo to promote and produce only the truth. Okay, Virgo's soul's purpose is to work really hard, which she was a hard worker, and at the same time to support the Virgin Mary mission, which is purity, honesty, integrity, and everything she couldn't do because of Trump, because of a job, because of the ego that put her there and made her stay there. But I don't know if you can follow what I'm trying to say, but it's pretty deep information, and not many people are able or willing to rationalize with the cosmic code.
0: Sure. We'll continue because we do have to take a break. Dr. Lewis Turi, my guest tonight, his website, drturi.com, and you can find the links at paranormalradio.com. And go from there. We'll continue somewhere between the paranormal and the abnormal. We'll be right back.

0: This is Ted Nugent at KTOX 1340 AM, where the spirit of the wild is strong and
1: free. Let's go, Gators! Let's go, Gators!
2: Arizona News Audio. APS says after 2 days of monsoon storms this week, 121 power poles were knocked down. The utility's Ann Porter says those storms affected 70 areas that required an unusually high number of poles needing repair and replacement.
3: I think anyone that lives in Arizona knows that monsoon storms can impact a punch. I will say that it's been a very long time since we've seen storms come through that have caused that much damage. I think it was mostly due to incredibly high winds on both nights.
2: Governor Katie Hobbs signs an agreement with Northern Arizona tribal leaders aimed at helping their economies struggling as coal plants shut down.
4: I'm here with you to fight for your community's well-being, your water rights, energy access, and economic sovereignty.
2: In Lake Havasu City, a boy has died after jumping from London Bridge into the water below. 61-year-old Scottsdale man Mark Latham, who embezzled over $10 million from his employer over 16 years, has been sentenced to 6.5 years in federal prison. Connie Weber, Arizona News Audio.
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15: Paranormal News, I'm George Henry. Pluto's atmosphere may be starting to collapse as the dwarf planet moves farther from the sun. Researchers led by the Planetary Science Institute's Amanda Sikafoos found that Pluto's atmospheric pressure remained steady after NASA's New Horizons flyby in 2015, but then dropped by about 16% between mid-2021 and July of 2023. Scientists made the discovery by watching Pluto pass in front of distant stars. These rare events, called occultations, allow astronomers to measure changes in Pluto's thin atmosphere by tracking how starlight dims as it passes through it. Pluto is now moving toward the most distant point of its orbit, which it will reach in 2114. As temperatures continue to fall, nitrogen and other surface ices could freeze, causing the atmosphere to thin even further. Researchers say more observations will be needed in the coming years and decades to determine whether Pluto has truly entered a long-term atmospheric decline. Hear Paranormal News every hour on Into the Paranormal.

0: I'm with Dr. Lewis Turi tonight. Dr. Turi, you referred to this as the cosmic code. How do you define that?
1: The cosmic code is basically it's the structure of the universe outside of the five limited rational sense of scientists who sees the planet as mere rocks. In fact, earlier I was listening what was going on with Pluto. That cost me to be fired from Wikipedia. Many, many years ago, I was challenging and I was talking to everybody, saying that Pluto was not a dwarf planet. Pluto was a planet, and it had a very specific purpose. A bunch of people again got together, and they fired me from Wikipedia. And who was right? Many years later, Dr. Turi. Another thing, at the beginning of the year, when I did my predictions, I wrote in my Notre Dame's yearly personal and universal forecast for all signs, I wrote that the head of the dragon in Pisces will bless the Middle East. I said there will be a full restructure of the Middle East and the oil industry. That was 18 months ago. It is printed, it is dated, it is published, and it's inaugurable. Sad enough, there is a lot of people who, so-called astrologers or psychics, wants to do these jobs, but they do not offer their client or the world, in my case through my newsletter, an undeniable proof of earthquake predictions, 9/11, to the point to where even the FBI visited me twice because I gave exact dates of terrorist attack in New York and in Paris. They came in my house twice, full FBI agent. So if that does not convince people that I have a gift or a curse, whatever. I don't know what to do anymore. I'd like to give proof of my UFO predictive legacy, because all that I do is because what extraterrestrials have done to my psyche. I want your audience to get a pen and a piece of paper, because when it happened, as always, and I did it for years on Coast to Coast AM, okay, before they fired me for being correct. Sad enough, I was telling them during those days that COVID will kill millions and President Trump would not be reelected. And I was right. Again, it was not political, it was predictions. And for that, they fired me. But meantime, now I hope you have your pen and your piece of paper. Write down August 25th, 26th, and 27th. Now, you're going to see earthquakes of large magnitude, Southern Police of Energy, news about airplane, news about all sort of explosion, shocking videos. I mean, it'll be literally impossible to deny my claim once you make those dates and you wait, because I am 50 years ahead of time, and I'm asking you to wait only a few years to give you the proof that I have something which is totally unusual, at the same time, very real. And I can go even closer on the 17th, the 18th, of the 19th. You're talking about terrorist attack. You're talking about death and drama. Oh, maybe another shooting. I don't know. But I'm telling you, do you write it down? Did you write it down? Okay. And I can go further down to those who support Trump on the 21st and the 22nd. He's going to have a lot of problems. He will have some serious problem during those days. I cannot tell you anymore. I give you three sets of dates. The first one will be the most obvious. Okay, August 25th, 26th, and 27th. The keyword is shocking news, explosion, surprise, large earthquakes.

0: 27. Keyword is shocking explosive news. I hope it has nothing to do with nukes. Okay. Now, the second date I gave you was August 17, 18, and 19. That is when I'm expecting school shootings, a cop killing somebody, or somebody being killed, or killing a cop, or terrorist attack, something like this. It's nasty. It's about death and drama. That's the key words. And the last date I gave you was the 21st and the 22nd of August, which will directly affect the president, because he will be in the, what I found out, a negative cosmic biorhythm. He's going to have a lot of negative planets on these days.
1: Can I ask you if that has anything to do with UFO disclosure? Because there's been talk for a while that President Trump is going to disclose.
0: Yeah, well, first of all, extraterrestrials, we never deal with any president or any scientist, regardless of their position. They are masters of matter. They have nothing to gain. They are looking for people like you and me that are spiritual. That's something that is missing in the link. They have forgotten who they are, thank God, put it this way. Yes, the 25th, the 26th, and the 27th, I would say shocking news involving extraterrestrials. Oh, by the way, I did a TV show with William Shatner, and he asked me, he says, Dr. Turi, before I send my crew to your house to do a show with me, you need to give me 5 dates and 5 predictions. My crew's going to come to your house, and they are going to open a letter which you are going to sign me with those dates and your predictions. And they're going to go to CNN or Fox. I give him 5 dates and 5 predictions. And when the crew came in my house, they opened the letter. We went to CNN, and all my predictions took place. And that includes, I said, ironical accident, and we lost a lot of soldiers in a helicopter crash. I said to be ready for cosmic news, and we had the biggest solar ray that hit the Earth during that date. All sorts of predictions that I cannot remember. But it's on my website, thedrturi.com, under the movie that I did with William Shatner and the letter that we exchanged with his producers. So you're talking about being realistic. This is a job that people would not know, would think I'm a Mrs. Clairo again. No. Astrology is a science. Okay, it's an art, first of all, but it's also a science. A science that has been with us since forever, that has been used and practiced by all disappeared civilization and all ever made history, including people, billionaire like J.P. Morgan says millionaires don't use astrology, billionaires do. So all the very powerful people use astrology, but because of the politically oriented churches of the old days, this wisdom was cast aside. It's buried under the 75-mile secret library in the Vatican.
1: Be right back with Dr. Turi.
2: Into the paranormal.
3: Considered by most, optimized curcumin is one of the few bioavailable and highly absorbable curcumin products on the market. Hi, I'm Dr. Mitch. Since most chronic diseases have inflammation, our optimized curcumin seems to be a perfect addition to any nutritional program. It makes sense to me that preventing or reducing inflammation is a key component to our overall health. The Mayo Clinic found that curcumin can decrease swelling and inflammation, has antioxidant properties, and research suggests that curcumin can prevent cancer, or at least slow the spread of cancer, and in many instances make chemotherapy more effective. It protects our healthy cells even from radiation. 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

0: fantastic for me.
1: Yeah.
0: It's so different from health insurance in a lot of great ways, honestly.
1: Yeah, and a lot of people who've switched tell me that. It's the same reaction. They're very, very happy with it, and it gives them peace of mind and saves them a lot of money.
0: I would tell people, look into it.
1: Yep. So really, for reals, if you want to talk to them, they're great to talk to. I think you'll be impressed and happy you looked into it. So you do the phone number. I'm actually tired of doing all the phone numbers.
0: Okay.
1: Call now.
0: 855-SHARE-40. 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
1: Nice job.
0: Thanks.

0: Dr. Turi, for those who haven't heard you before, because this is the first time you're on my program, again, explain how you came into this knowledge, this wisdom that you're sharing with us tonight.
1: Well, basically, you're not going to teach Mozart or Beethoven to play piano or Michael Jackson to dance and sing and dance. It's a gift. You got to have the stars to start with. But even though that I had the stars, because I have a stellium in Aquarius, I have attracted the incredible, the impossible, and in dedicating with extraterrestrials. I mean, you're not talking about a light in the sky or walking. No, you're talking about me being 30 feet under a flying saucer, me being inside the flying saucer with my wife, and being taken out all night. It's a long, long story, and you can watch the movie on my website, again, drturi.com, to understand what happened to me and why I am what I am. It was inserted by the extraterrestrials. I was a recording artist. I graduated from the Royal School of Music in London. I had a band in England, and I was making music, and I was doing very well. My first record came out, and so forth. Okay, so something happened, okay, with my brother when I was playing my music in his discotheque in the south of France. And after that, I could not remember my lyrics of the very song that I wrote. I completely and entirely lost the mesure. It looks like if I could, my memory has been completely erased as far as my career as a singer, as a recording artist with a band in England is concerned. And I met a guy that told me, hey, I'm from San Diego. Okay, here is my card. Come and visit me. So I worked for a few months. I took the plane, and I'm still looking for the guy in San Diego. It's crazy what happened to me. But that's what you get with the head of the dragon in Aquarius. Anything and everything that's impossible, that's inachievable, that it's out of the norm, okay, is what's ahead. And the dragon head and tail are both positive and negative depending on how it's aspected in your chart. That's why it's critical, if you're smart and curious, to have a chart done properly in looking at the location of your head and tail of the dragon by house and sign. Because you like it or not, you know it or not, God's cosmic design is karmic to the extreme, and your life will change in those two houses. Period. I have enough time at 76 and a half now to tell you that astrology is far from being a pseudoscience. It was cast aside, taken away from us, and replaced by dogmatic religious teaching that separate and kill humanity more than all the wars, all the disease, and all the natural disasters combined together. That's the damage of going against God's cosmic design, going against the rules, where humanity has lost its direction and its identity. And every single human being can only see another person through his own chart. In other words, if you have a lot of air sign and a lot of fire sign, you'll be a liberal. If you have a lot of water and if you have a lot of earth, you'll be a conservative. It's already preset and it's all written in light. But people are not curious enough. They've been indoctrinated. Oh, my gosh, you're going to talk to Dr. Joey. You're going to have a reading. You're going to go to hell. You see? And that's the problem. Okay. And I'm trying very hard to bring that awareness to society. And it's not an easy job, but I'm doing extraordinarily well. I can't complain. I've been doing this job since I left France in 1972. So I came a long way, and I'm still there. And I'm writing, and I get thousands and thousands of people that read my newsletters, which you can have access. Again, it's free from my website, drturi.com. You can click on newsletter and read my newsletter. I write like a machine, and I never learned English. I never went to school to learn English. I write, and I speak it, I guess, pretty good after so many years. And that keeps my marble, you know, going also, because don't use it, you lose it. So I'd like to mention something, talk about Elon Musk. Elon Musk has the same astrological chart than the United States. Elon Musk's dragon's head is in the world of Aquarius. Aquarius was anything to do with the electronics, with space, and so forth. And he's born in July. July, August, it's got the second house of money into the sign of Leo. Wherever Leo is in your chart, God wants you to shine. So if you're born in July, you will be wealthy. Okay. Now, the head of the dragon is on the eighth house. If you count eight from July, you're going to end up in February. And that is the corporate endeavors, the government contract. So, since he has the same chart as the United States, he vibrates at the same cosmic speed as the U.S. That's why he's a trillionaire. It's no accident. It's not because he's smarter than you. It's because he has the stars. It's all written in light, but again, it takes a special third eye, special person or education, because I have tons of students from all over the world. Many of them are psychologists and psychiatrists that have told me that they have learned more with me in my course, crash course in Sedona. You know, we're going to have done 7 years in college. And my wall is loaded with endorsement from who is who in America in the medical field. And those people paid attention when I said the father of medicine said you cannot call yourself a doctor if you did not study astrology. Okay, so they paid attention and they learned. Now they own the golden keys to what it means to be human, and they use it in the formal, traditional, accepted, discipline educated situation. So there we are. Now, it is just a matter of wanting to grow, but it's only when the student is ready that the gifted teachers will appear. I can dance on my head. You heard of you can bring the horse to the water. Doesn't mean he's going to drink. That's where we are with humanity. Because the reptilians, which have created over 10,000 religions by hijacking the mind and the Neptunians, which means people that are born with a strong Neptune that cannot differentiate reality from fiction or the religious fanatics, okay? The reptilians have hijacked the mind of those clergy, okay? And they created all these religions all over the world. And here I am trying to fight something which is, like a war that is thousands of miles wide in terms of reaching the people and help them to grow into the understanding of God, cosmic design, and Jesus' cosmic ministry, which is all about astrology.
0: Right. So have people not taken it seriously, what you have said, because it can be complex at times?
1: Yeah, well, that's why they gave you date. Now they have the date. The skeptics and the agnostics, they have the date. So now all they got to do is wait. And when comes August 25th, 26th, and 27th, and they realize that everything we discussed on your show came to pass, they're going to say, oh, maybe Dr. Terry has something that is real. It happens all the time in all the radio shows that I do. I give very specific dates, and I got tons and tons. I can't even save the endorsement that I have again over the years of all the people that have had the time, that took the time to make notes and pay attention to my teachings. It doesn't happen in 5 minutes.
0: Yeah.
1: As I said, I am knowledgeable because I'm 76 and I spend all my life trying to understand who I am. And the truth is not within. The more I look at myself, the less I learned. I learned by looking into others. That's why I developed astropsychology. Again, that is something that anyone which is involved in the brain, psychiatrists and psychiatrists, it should be mandatory for these people to master astropsychology, because that would give so much depth and add to their own repertoire of wisdom. But again, who am I? Okay? Who am I? If they don't take the time to investigate my work, read, and make notes, okay, well, I'm going to get nowhere. And that's my dilemma. And I got to fight also, on top of that, against religion and the fear that has been induced since childhood into all these people that have been literally religiously poisoned. So it's very hard to bypass that curtain. But once I do, there is no return. All these people are into the light.
0: DrTurry.com, his website. You can check it out as we're in the top of the hour break. 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I'm Jeremy Scott, somewhere between the paranormal and the abnormal. Stick with us.
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0: News this hour from Town Hall. I'm Jason Walker. Southern Poverty Law Center's former chief financial officer arrested and charged with fraud in a superseding indictment accusing her of overseeing fraudulent donor payments to a number of informants inside hate groups. That includes one of whom she allegedly had been involved in a romantic relationship. They also allegedly shared a bank account. Attorney General Todd Blanch was asked about the arrest of Heidi Byrich.
1: I think as alleged in the indictment, this individual participated in the scheme as alleged. I believe she was part of the effort to open bank accounts in completely fictitious companies' names and make payments that to individuals for reasons that were not accurate as described.
0: Well, the White House is losing one of its most visible faces.
2: Caroline Leavitt is stepping down as White House press secretary at the end of the month. Leavitt, the youngest person ever to hold the job, recently had her second child and is leaving to spend more time with her young family. President Trump said she will stay on as one of his top outside advisors and called her one of the best press secretaries in the history of the office. Willie Nelson, the White House.
0: Army Apache attack chopper has gone down in a Texas field, killing both the soldiers on board. Authorities from nearby Fort Hood say the crew members were on a routine training mission. Police in Minnesota say a man has stabbed to death his wife and their 7-year-old daughter at a daycare. He's also suspected of killing a 78-year-old relative in a separate attack. Police say the man then fatally shot himself after stabbing his wife and child. Police also indicate now no other children at the daycare in the home were harmed in that incident. More on these stories, townhall.com.
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8: From the KTOC's Route 66 Broadband Weather Center, I'm Roger Storm. Right now here in Needles, we're at 102 degrees with a chance of showers and thunderstorms this evening. Lows tonight around 79. Tomorrow looks mostly sunny with a high near 101. Up in Bullhead, it's 101 with showers possible. Partly sunny tomorrow. 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

0: unexplained, or just plain strange. This is your kind of show. Into the Paranormal.
1: On the day we had a planetary alignment, the total solar eclipse and a partial eclipse for some, and the Perseids meteor shower peaking overnight, somewhere between the paranormal and the abnormal, I greet you on this evening. I'm Jeremy Scott. You're listening to Into the Paranormal. My guest is Dr. Luis Turri. You can join the conversation at 503-389-3131. That's 503-389-3131. And I understand that if someone wanted to call in with a reading, what would they need to provide to you, Dr. Turri?
2: Oh, just a date of birth. That's all I need. And before we do that, I'd like to mention something which is very, very, very important. On the head of the dragon in Aquarius, we do have a planet that's called Pluto. Traditionally, Pluto rules the FBI, the CIA, the police, and ICE, secret and ICE. This is an extraordinarily powerful planet. It is on the head of the dragon in Aquarius, and Aquarius rules electricity, sudden release of energy and shocks. And if you heard the news, they are now investing on special electric gloves. It's all explained in the newsletter and in my video on YouTube from drturri.com. You can read a little bit more and go into the future with me and realize that whatever is happening every day is already preset by the stars. However, if you do not understand God's cosmic design, if you're not curious enough, if you don't want to seek the truth outside of the box, you're going to be a robot of your stars, which can easily be manipulated by a negative group of extraterrestrials called the Reptilians. So it's pretty complex. I always explain on my video, again, on my website. But one thing extraordinarily important, does not matter how your chart is set, what type of dragon you have, okay? The power of God in each one of us is much more stronger, or the will we have, okay, is much more stronger than the stars. The problem is, if you do not know about your dragon location, your stars, the planet of Jupiter, your lucky area, Saturn, the fear principle, the karma planet, Mars, the planet of danger and interaction and war that control Germany, talk about Hitler now, okay? So if you do, or Venus, the planet of love and beauty, if you do not know about any of the planet that was chosen by yourself before you reincarnate on this dense physical world, you are going to be a robot of those stars. You're going to act and react robotically, psychologically, to your UCI, to your stars. So this is why it's very, very important. And as mentioned earlier, it should be mandatory for every, decent, intelligent parents to do the stars of their children, that they will understand their strengths and their weaknesses and what God wants them to accomplish outside, of course, of deceptive, archaic, religious teachings. I have a strong belief for good reasons as far as religion is concerned, because I know how it was created by the reptilians. And again, it's all explained on my UFO video on my website. So if anybody calls, I can give them an idea of where the dragon is located in their chart personally, and from there, give them a little predictions. But otherwise, they would have to join my Cosmic Code private website, become a VIP, or join my Patreon supporters, which, of course, get all the goodies. I also have books that I wrote for my students. One of my bestseller is called Beyond the Secret. I teach the power of the superconscious in time and space, knowing that the future is nothing else than the reincarnation of the thought. I teach people through what happened to me since the get-go, including my extraterrestrial experience, why I became Dr. Terry, because of the superconscious in time and space. I have another book called And God Created the Stars, again, written for my student to give them the dynamics and the basics of understanding astrology, which, again, I repeat myself for those who are religious. This was Jesus' initial cosmic ministry, okay? Every single disappeared civilization, I repeat myself, use astrology. It has always been there. But the politically oriented church of the old day, okay, with the influence of the reptilians, created over 10,000 different denominations, which is creating a humongous chaos and deception and illusion upon this world. We are moving from the deceptive age of Pisces that lasts about 2,000 years. We are moving into the age of Aquarius. And with this dragon head in Aquarius and Pluto, one of the most powerful planets you can get on the head of the dragon, expect the unexpected, expect incredible out of this world earthquakes and natural disaster. We are getting already a little bit of an idea of what's going on with the intensity of the earthquakes. And I repeat myself, I give the exact dates of the earthquakes if you read my newsletters or watch my YouTube videos. And you can challenge me anytime you want. All you got to do, make notes and come back. Or come back and read the newsletter once I put my vision that came to pass as to prove my claims. Can I ask you one?
1: Yeah, go ahead, please, Dr. Turner.
2: Can I ask you the month you were born?
1: Yeah, I was born in February of 1983.
2: Okay, so you were born like me in February. Your soul's purpose is represented by a man that has a jar, okay? Your soul's purpose is to get into the world of Aquarius, which is the stars, everything above your head, and UFOs, and the future of humanity, okay? And once you are there, you've got to translate the hieroglyph of the universe, or God, cosmic language, or astrology. And then the water that is pouring out of the jar is you, through your show, or me, with my words and my books and my classes and teaching, giving that very, very crystal pure truth water to a very thirsty world. You can read about Aquarius from DrTerry.com, sun sign. You can read all the good and all the bad about your sign. Does that make sense?
1: Yeah. You refer
2: now, if you want to know,
1: yeah, go ahead.
2: If you want to know a little bit more about your personal dragon, then you would have to give me your full date of birth. You were born February when again?
1: Oh, I can't give that to you on the air.
2: Okay.
1: Maybe I can give it to you during the break.
2: Okay, because you cannot deal with your dragon because it's based upon the year of your birth. You can just give me the year then.
1: Okay, 1983.
2: Okay. All right, so I am going to do that. I'm going to put the 15. I'm looking for your dragon. So you were born with the tail of the dragon in the sign of Capricorn. You're an engineer. You're a builder. You're a structure. And your dragon happens to be in your subconscious that gives you a hidden dragon in Pisces. People who have a hidden dragon in Pisces are Nostradamus, Edgar Cayce, Madame Blavatsky, the top prophet and spiritualist have this dragon in their subconscious.
1: All right, we got a break, but we'll be right back with Dr. Turi.
0: Into the paranormal.
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0: Jeremy's got somewhere between the paranormal and the abnormal. 503-389-3131. You can join us on the program tonight with Dr. Luis Turi. You were telling me I was born during one of these dragon cycles in February of 1983?
1: Yes. Okay, I'm looking at your charts. I mean, are you a dragon? You're born an FBI agent. You're born a scientist. You're rational. You're practical. And you're very much detail-oriented. Don't eat when you're upset. Don't put stress on your knees. I see some problems on the joints or the knees, okay? Maybe the skin. If you eat when you're upset, you're going to mess up the lining of your stomach or maybe your joints. So don't eat when you're upset. What I see is the dragon is on you, okay? The head of the dragon is in Aquarius, on you, okay? And the tail is on the seventh house, which means if you're with the wrong partner, they will have to go, okay? Emotional or business-wise, those partners will have to be replaced. On the other hand, the head of the dragon in the world of Aquarius wants you to actually dig into what I'm doing, and you're doing it at the subconscious level. Aquarius was technology, was anything and everything to do with electronics, which probably you are surrounded by that. So you do have a very, very interesting dragon that makes you very friendly, a little bit eccentric, okay? You're communicative, as I said, but you also have a very private side of yourself, okay? Careful with the government. You're not lucky with the government, okay? Some, I could see also that you have an appreciation for the art. It could be a structural type of art. Maybe you like history or old building or music, classical music. I don't know. But I see that you're not a young soul. You've been around. You have an opportunity in this lifetime to shut down the reincarnation principle and go back home, home into the light, okay, being part of the divine. So this is an interesting dragon that you were born with. And as I have all my planet in the world of Aquarius, I'm right on your dragon's head. So the energy is fluid. That's why we can communicate. That's why we attract each other's and display the purpose of Aquarius, which is to educate the people in anything and everything that is out of the box. This is what you're doing. Do I make sense?
0: All right. Well, there you go. That's how it's done, friends. What do you mean by the critical SOS period?
1: Your attention to detail is phenomenal for everything you have to do, but you could be over-concerned with detail being critical or even your health. And if you push that too much, you may be overwhelmed by the Virgin Mary that could turn you into a vegetarian. But I see you can cook, or at least you could do well in the real estate. I can see that with you. And that's you to know. You don't have to deal with anything, but you just have to deal with it. Another thing which is important, you're completely under the jurisdiction of the moon. You cannot do a thing when you feel like. You've been taught to stop at a red light or the stop sign in the street. Okay. And because you do not see the other side of my hand doesn't mean it doesn't exist. So this means in many ways that you do have rules that you did apply before you came on this world, okay, but you have lost them. So through your soul's purpose in Aquarius, which is investigating the face of God, the tools of God, the cosmic code, put it this way, you have an opportunity to relearn your relationship with the moon. Your tail of the dragon in Capricorn, Capricorn is a goat who has a fish tail, and Capricorn is the symbol chosen by Christianity to represent the devil or Satan. So you do have had in you, in some of your previous past life, a lot of metaphysical information that are buried in your subconscious. And again, through your Aquarius and this new dragon set in Aquarius, you have 18 months to make some serious, serious progress in restructuring, of course, the way you face the world with partners. That's very simple. As far as I am concerned.
0: Right.
1: Now, when I do a reading with somebody, the reading is taking place on Zoom, so everything is recorded, and I ask all the clients, I say, please don't talk. You're paying me $700, a lot of money. I don't want you to listen to yourself at the end of the meeting. And on top of that, I have much more answers than you have questions. You can still talk to me at the end because there is no time limit in my meeting. Okay? But you have to let me channel Draco, channel this extraterrestrial that allow me to make predictions which you are going to witness. Okay, as far as sudden release of energy, explosion and earthquakes, etc., on August 25th, 26th, and 27th. We discussed that earlier, right? So once I do a reading, I start by explaining to the client how he was computerized by the universal mind. Okay, sometimes person said, what is that? Then I have to go through the process of explaining that there is no difference between your head, your brain, my brain, the one of Einstein or a killer. It's the same structure, same wiring, the same density, the same weight. The difference is the UCI or the program or the stars you have inherited because of your karma that would allow you to fulfill your mission and grow in this lifetime. So I have to explain all sorts of very interesting things. And I use symbols because people react to images. And then I explain the housing system. Each one of these houses controls a very specific part of the human experience. And there is only 12 apostles, 12 sins, 12 months, 12 jury, 12 tribe of Israel again, okay, 12 houses. So I explain each house function and how the planets located in these houses are helping to fulfill the potential of each one of these houses. And then comes to the most important information, which is the location of the head or the tail of the dragon by house and sign. And at the end, I do the astral tarot, which means I go straight into the subconscious and the superconscious. And through the symbols of the tarot, I do the psychic part, so to speak. The first part is very rational, very logical, scientific, because it involves astrology, which has a structure, which is a science. Again, even though the people who are misinformed think it is a sort of science, but it is actually extraordinarily real. And then I always record it. I give very specific date. And in your case, you should always pay attention to January and July. These are months, especially during the new and full moon lunation. These are months that will always be special as far as you're concerned. And I don't know what you're rising because I don't have the details, but I already know that January and July are always very important months as dictated by your chart, put it this way. And then sometimes I get people calling me on like this lady who called me a few days ago. She says, oh, Dr. Terry, I've been referred by this lady. You did a reading for her in 2001. Sorry, I don't remember who she is. And she goes, oh, you will remember. I said, why should I? Because she is the one that was very upset when you told her she was going to get a divorce and she didn't like it and she left your office and she never paid you. She's the one who referred me, and she asked me to forgive her and if she could have another reading with you because you were right. So, you know, sometimes it takes weeks, months, or even years for my client to realize the gift that I have as far as seeing the future. And sometimes they don't like it, but I cannot tell them what they want
0: right
1: to hear.
0: Right. All right, Dr. Terry, we'll break and come back. Somewhere between the paranormal and the abnormal. I'm Jeremy Scott, 503-389-3131. You can join us into the paranormal.

0: Ted Nugent at KTOX 1340 AM, where the spirit of the wild is strong and
1: free. Let's go Gators! Let's go Gators!
2: Arizona News Audio. APS says after 2 days of monsoon storms this week, 121 power poles were knocked down. The utilities Ann Porter says those storms affected 70 areas that required an unusually high number of poles needing repair and replacement.
3: I think anyone that lives in Arizona knows that monsoon storms can impact a punch. I will say that it's been a very long time since we've seen storms come through that have caused that much damage. I think it was mostly due to incredibly high winds on both nights.
2: Governor Katie Hobbs signs an agreement with Northern Arizona tribal leaders aimed at helping their economies struggling as coal plants shut down.
4: I'm here with you to fight for your community's well-being, your water rights, energy access, and economic sovereignty.
2: In Lake Havasu City, a boy has died after jumping from London Bridge into the water below. 61-year-old Scottsdale man Mark Latham, who embezzled over $10 million from his employer over 16 years, has been sentenced to 6.5 years in federal prison. Connie Weber, Arizona News Audio.
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16: Paranormal News, I'm George Henry. Astronomers have captured what are said to be the highest resolution images ever taken of the sun, revealing turbulent whirlpools that had been predicted for decades but were never directly observed. The images taken by a telescope in Hawaii show features known as Kelvin-Helmholtz instabilities, or KHI. They form when fast-moving solar plasma slides past slower plasma along magnetic boundaries, creating spiral-like patterns similar to waves forming where two fluids meet. Researchers were surprised to find the structures appearing repeatedly across the sun's surface, suggesting they may be far more common than previously thought. Hear Paranormal News every hour on Into the Paranormal.

0: Paranormal. I'm Jeremy Scott, talking with Dr. Luis Turi tonight. His website, drturi.com, drturi.com. 503-389-3131, the way you can join our program tonight. 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So, as you were saying before the break, sometimes it takes a while for, if you're doing readings for clients, for some of what you're telling them to come to fruition, right?
1: Exactly. But at the same, by the way, do you know what I've noticed? You have the same dragon as Art Bell. Have you heard of Art Bell?
0: Yeah, I'm speechless. I have the same what?
1: The same dragon.
0: You're kidding.
1: The same star. Some of your stars are directly related to Art Bell.
0: You're kidding.
1: And then he was a very, very well-known radio host. And then became...
0: If I could only be somewhat as successful as he was, you know, I would consider myself a very lucky person. Love Art Bell.
1: That was very simple. I was on his show in 1995, I think, and I have a copy of the show. And I said to him, the head of the dragon is, as your Capricorn, right now in the world of Libra. And he goes, what does it mean? I said, that's your career. That means that you're going to get contracts left and right. And that's when he started. And I actually predicted his extraordinary success. And I also predict then that America would go through a religious war in many years in the future, which is taking place right now, by the way. And he screamed, he says, what? A religious war? America in the Middle East? I say, yes. And you can hear me talking to him on that radio show. So I made that prediction of the structure of the Middle East and the war that's going on now in 1995. Long time ago. And in fact, on my last newsletter that I wrote today, I think I have the link where you can click and listen to that show. You know, as I said, astrology is an art. It's not a religion. You don't believe in astrology. It's not a religion. You've got to study it. And I have courses, not only in astrology and the tarot and the superconscious on the Cosmic Code website, my website, that my wife and I, we are running, where we have all our students. And it takes weeks. So for weeks, I was talking to 20 or 30, can't remember, 35 students and people who have never heard of astrology. And I had to go and get them where they were, completely uncosmic conscious, at the very bottom. Some of them were also religious but curious. And it took me weeks to build every one of my student cosmic consciousness, and they all passed the test and get their diploma. They are astropsychologists. They are well ahead of traditional psychiatrists and psychologists, as I said earlier, who many of them took my course and told me that they've learned more with me in my crash course than 7 years on the accredited college, university. So I'm getting a lot of support. But it's not, it's something that you have to be interested. You have all the stars for that, as far as I am concerned, looking at your chart. You're down to earth, you're rational, you're practical, you're detail-oriented, you have a very strong skepticism. But at the same time, this is why you're doing this job. You don't do this job by accident. You're looking to fulfill your soul's purpose as an Aquarius. So you are in the process attracting people like me that are a little bit ahead of you on that field and allowing you to fulfill your mission as an Aquarius. Do I make sense?
0: You just blew my mind because this has always been what I wanted to do and to do it full time. And, I mean, to be honest... we haven't made that reality yet. We've been doing the program for 11 years. These things don't happen overnight. Many of these talk show hosts who have become anybody started doing weekends or overnights, and maybe did a monthly show or a weekly show. I'm just blessed that we can do a nightly show, and eventually we'll take whatever slot is available for us. We're so honored, though, to have this one.

0: to pay attention. Your natal dragon axis, which is Capricorn, Cancer, will be in mutual reception of the next dragon, which will be Capricorn, Cancer. Do you understand? So the clock is coming back to where it was when you started. That means it completely and entirely structures Capricorn rules the government of the government in America. July 4, 1776 or 86 is a Cancer country to represent America, the ancient car of the crab. What does the crab do sitting on a rock? He eats. So that's why America is a big fridge. There is apple pie, there is sports, the American dream. You can have a house. It's security. That's why all the Americans, most of them died of the fork, too much food and not enough exercise. So when this dragon goes back to America, okay, goes back to 18 months from today, he will be directly affecting the government of the United States and America itself. So America will be dead and born again. The worst of the worst that can happen is the evil of evil politics takes over. Okay, and we lost everything. America will disappear as it was, and if not, America will be reborn again and completely and entirely new, with a new fresh government that will reinstate the ideal, the mission of the United States. America was born with the head of the dragon, like Elon Musk, okay, in the second house of money. And you wonder why America is the most wealthiest country in the world. It's because God's cosmic design decided for America to be the leader of this world, which is not right now. Okay, so something is wrong. Now, France is a Leo country. You have to remember the association, the love affair that's going on between France and the United States. We gave you the Statue of Liberty. So that means the connection also with France and the United States is very, very strong. So America, 18 months from today, will be going through a complete and entire purge. As I said, the forces of evil may win, or the forces of light may win.
1: All right. Final comments from Dr. Turi when we come back.
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0: All eyes on the next 18 months tonight, according to our guest, Dr. Luis Turri. Forces of light or forces of darkness? The question is, who's going to win? Anything that we can do to influence that, or is it out of our control?
1: No, it's already preset. It's already written in light, and I have good news. The light will always, at the end, there is a light at the end of the tunnel. You heard of that? Common. So there'll be light. So things are going to be very chaotic because the forces of evil do not want to release the grip, the power, the control that they have. But the forces of light are working overtime to balance it out. And does this dragon in Aquarius is all about freedom and universality and humanitarianism, and with Pluto in it. Pluto is the FBI, the CIA, it's ICE. It's got to be a lot of conflict, form of a revolution. That's what I perceive. But that is needed in order for the cleansing to take place. So 18 months from today, that's when the new dragon will be going right on top of the United States and the government, and completely and entirely restructure the government and the United States. So it's not going to happen within 18 months. 18 months is what I call the chaotic time, the dance of evil. We're going to go through that because we have to deal with nature. We have to deal with all sorts of things. You have to also remember Iran. Right now, we have some difficulties with this area. The regime is disgusting. They kill people. They have no respect. And we certainly don't want America to become that way. Okay. So we understand that the people over there are like the American. They want to leave. They want to be happy. They just want to have a normal life. But their government is suppressing them, is killing them. It's all about greed and control, okay? And there is so much that the United States could do. But however, Iranian people are scorpionic, okay? They are incredibly dedicated, and they don't care about death. They just do not care. They're not like Americans. They're very different. They have centuries and centuries of history. The United States is a baby, 250 years old, okay? So the battle here, as I said, the head of the dragon last 18 months was in favor of the Middle East, but nobody was there to counsel Trump, to help him. All these counselors and all the people that are surrounding him to guide him are young people that have no cosmic consciousness, and they use only their logic or their education. They cannot go bypass and enter the archetypal realm of supracosmic consciousness to avoid a president to make mistakes. So I am not his counselor. He doesn't know me. Not much I can do. But I can only prepare you that the full restructure of the Middle East is there to stay.
0: Okay.
1: That's going to be costing a lot.
0: Some of these natural anomalies that we see, are those signs of something?
1: Absolutely. Aquarius was UFOs, the incredible extraterrestrials. So they manifesting themselves a little bit more than usual, and they tend to be cruising around our nuclear station because it's like a battery. The reason why they hang around is because they have a way to use the atomic, the plutonic, and Aquarius energy to replenish, to put it in human terms, their own battery to do space travel. That's why they're hanging around our nuclear sites. There's no other explanation. Now, extraterrestrials, as I said earlier, we never ever delegate with the president, with the top scientists that we have nowadays, because, as I mentioned also, extraterrestrials are masters of matter, mathematicians of the higher order. They got nothing to gain from educated human being, what they are looking for is more on the spiritual side. They have lost in time and space their connection with the divine. Maybe God, as we perceive it, and the structure of the universe, because they are engineers, they are rational, they are thieves, they are down to earth. If not, they would not have been able to accomplish such incredible mathematical work in order to go from different solar systems. But at the same time, as much as they advance into science and the rational and the earthly energy, they are distancing themselves from the spirit. And that's what's missing. That's why they're looking for people like me. That's why they've been with me since I'm 6 years old. Okay? So if you think Mr. Trump's going to give you anything to do with extraterrestrials, he can only tell you what other people know. I remember on the 50th anniversary of the crash that took place in Roswell in 1947, I was asked to make predictions. And I made some predictions about what was going on into the future, and they put it in a casket, which is buried like 6 or 10 feet in the city hall of Roswell. So they're going to open that when I'll be 100 years old. I might be dead, maybe not, because I know I'm going to have a very long life, okay? I even beat cancer, for that matter. So, you know, I already made a story. When they're going to open this gasket, the extraterrestrials will be there. That's going to be fun, because I predicted it 50 years earlier. And you see, so there are going to be much more activities, but you have to remember science has to, you know, like the church, they have to survive. They have the means, they have the money, they have the know-how, they have the legal. They own all the medias on radio and television. So in other words, they own all sources of informations. Okay, I don't. I mean, to a certain extent, I thank you because you allow me to bypass geographically my own limitation here through your show. But I cannot compete with NASA or religion. Religion wants you to believe Jesus is going to come back. And the science wants you to believe one day man will be on Mars. When none of those will ever happen, because that's not God's cosmic design's purpose. Okay, Mars is a dead planet. It is practically impossible, even if you try to live under a dome. Who wants to be on Mars and live under a dome? But guess what? There is enough stupid people that already sign up for one-way ticket because they want to make history. That's the ridicule, the incredibly stupidity of the human race. Now, God did not create the stars and the heavens just for the sake of beauty or for Elon Musk or NASA to go and destroy it and poison it and blow up stuff on the moon like they did lately. Okay, now, he created the stars and the heavens so that we can use it for interpretation and live a safer, more productive life. That's why God created Mars and Venus and Saturn and Pluto, and not for human to play. The distance are inconceivable, incredibly far. Okay, we're already there. Technologically, there is no limit. Okay, understand that. Okay, that I understand, that you understand. Everybody get that. But physically, no. They just need to amuse you so they can get your taxes or your support. And it's a millionaire place. You know, people that are billionaire, like Elon Musk and other guys, they landed on this wealth. Not by accident. They were set by God. They were set by the cosmic code to gain so much money and so much power to see what the hell they're going to do with it. They're supposed to use that money to help those who need help, to buy food, to take care of their children, pay insurance, and so forth. No, they are wasting this money by blowing up their toys that cost millions and billions of dollars repetitively. And that is insane. Well, But
0: Dr. Turi, that is all the time we have. I want to say thank you so much for coming on the program tonight. It was a pleasure to talk with you.
1: Well, you're certainly welcome, and I thank you one more time for the job you're doing for the world and for having me tonight. Have a good night, my friend.
0: Absolutely. And thank you as well for the work you are doing, this cosmic work. From the cold, dark depths of a secret dungeon somewhere deep in the remote Pacific Northwest, I'm Jeremy Scott. Until we talk next time, somewhere between the paranormal and the abnormal, visit ParanormalRadio.com. Good night and God bless.
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0: News this hour from Town Hall. I'm Jason Walker. Some positive news for consumers.
1: U.S. inflation slowed last month. Consumer prices rose 3.4% in July from a year ago, down slightly from 3.5% in June. But inflation is still higher than before the Iran war began in February, when it was 2.4%. Inflation has been pushed higher by a series of shocks to the economy, higher gas prices, and a surge in investment of artificial intelligence infrastructure that has boosted computer chip prices. The key question for the inflation fighters at the Fed and for consumers struggling with high gas and grocery prices is how quickly those one-time effects will fade. I'm Lisa Dwyer.
0: Caroline Leavitt is stepping down as White House press secretary at the end of this month. Leavitt, the second youngest person to ever hold that job, recently gave birth to her second child, says she's leaving the post to spend more time with her young family. President Trump, meanwhile, says Leavitt will stay on as a top outside advisor. She was controversial, to say the least. She also lost in Tuesday's primaries. A look now at a key race in Wisconsin. Here's correspondent Laura Winters with the story.
2: In Wisconsin, Francesca Hong losing to Milwaukee County Executive moderate David Crowley by a percentage point. Even though she's a Democrat socialist, Bernie Sanders and AOC did not endorse her. Video had surfaced of Hong saying she hates holidays, including Thanksgiving. And then she backtracked, doing a new video saying it was her favorite holiday. Crowley is looking to become Wisconsin's first

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1: It's the never-ending nutrition debate. 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I'm Dr. Catherine Albrecht, back soon to discuss whether eggs are all they're cracked up to be.
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1: The most recent episode in the perpetual egg debate has arrived. 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You might find this surprising, but those are just the hard-boiled facts. I'm Dr. Catherine Albrecht for StartMail.com, the private email alternative.
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4: From the KTalks Route 66 Broadband Weather Center, I'm Vanessa Summers. Right now, it's clear and 97 degrees here in Needles, with an overnight low around 80. Tomorrow brings a high near 100 and a slight chance of showers and thunderstorms. Up in Bullhead, it's also 97 and clear tonight. 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
8: Trained in Rosicrucian philosophies, Rudolf Steiner taught that humans have several bodies. The physical body, the etheric body, which animates the physical body, the I or the ego, and the astral body. According to Steiner, there are three different dimensional worlds existing together: the physical, the astral, and the spirit. He claimed that when you fall asleep, your astral body separates from the physical and drifts into the astral world, a realm that the astral body is native to, and that death is a complete version of this separation, followed by a retrospective review and ascension. He also taught that a person skilled at out-of-body states could enter into the astral realm at will. In Tibetan Buddhist traditions, there are six different dimensions of existence called bardos. And because the bardo of death and the bardo of dreams are functionally identical, dream yoga is considered the ultimate rehearsal for death. If you can maintain lucidity within the chaos of your dreams, then you will have more clarity during the chaotic transitions of death. If you can master waking up in the bardo every night, what the West calls the astral realm, so that you are no longer a character in your dreams, but fully awake, then when you die, you'll be able to awaken in the bardo and avoid being unconsciously swept into another rebirth. Born as Violet Firth, Dion Fortune was a practicing occultist and self-described psychic combatant. She was trained in the Golden Dawn Hermetic traditions and later founded her own order, the Society of the Inner Light. The core idea she taught was often summarized as above, so below, Reality is arranged in a hierarchy of planes, and causation

flows down, not up. Ideas, intentions, and archetypal forces take shape first on subtler planes, the astral plane being just before the physical. And so what we see in the physical world is a crystallization of processes that came from realms above. When you shift something in the astral world, it will manifest in the physical world. In her 1930 book, Psychic Self-Defense, she describes serving with the forces of good in an endless fight within the astral realm against hostile occultists using their will in the dream world to manipulate physical reality. She wrote that the astral realm is a contested space that you can act in, and that your actions have a direct effect on the lower physical plane. In the ceremonial magic of the Golden Dawn, the premise is that thought forms constructed in the astral plane will precipitate corresponding change on the physical plane. According to theosophical beliefs, focused, repeated thought can build stable astral structures that can then influence events and/or the minds of others. And a skilled clairvoyant can see these man-made astral objects in the physical realm. In Kabbalah, causation is mapped through the Tree of Life, descending from Keter, the Most High, down to Malkuth, the physical earth realm. Mind and imagination operate on a plane causally upstream of matter, and disciplined imaginative focus, or acting out rituals, is how to intervene in physical outcomes before they happen. The New Thought movement of the mid-1800s took all this knowledge, stripped out the ceremonial aspect, but kept the causality claim that thoughts become things. Neville Goddard taught that the world within, or the imaginal realm, causally precedes physical reality. By doing this, he created both a secularized and Christianized version of as above, so below. Sleep state affirmation hypnagogic scripting is one of the most powerful principles that came out of the New Thought movement. Sleep and the hypnagogic threshold are treated as privileged access points to the upstream plane, whether that's called the subconscious, the imagination, the astral, or the bardo. It is a plane where the ordinary waking mind, which might resist or doubt, is least active. The state you are in just before sleep is considered to be one of these access points, and so is the dream space. Gregory's reporting.

0: Okay, we're in the third hour of the afternoon drive-by on KTOX. 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And we're on KKZI in Barstow, and it's 1310 AM, KKZI and KTPI, 1340 in Mojave, California. So three California stations. We're also streaming on Rumble, where you can get on the chat line. If you want to call, 855-586-9134. 855-586-9134. So give us a call. So in the first hour, I was starting to talk about some immigration, things going on with immigration, with ICE. And, you know, I said I'm for enforcement of our immigration laws. You're here illegally, just go back to your home country, come back, go back and apply legally. And no other country lets you, no other country that I know of will let you just come in and just set up shop and apply for aid and all kinds of things like that. But there's, it should be done in a humane manner. U.S. citizen detained, they got to get work the bugs out of this system. That's what they got to do. U.S. citizen detained by ICE at Atlanta airport as he boarded a flight. And this is kind of weird. All right, I'll take a call first. You're on the air.
1: Hello.
0: Hey.
1: This is Sunshine. How are you doing today, Michael?
0: Hey, Sunshine. I'm doing good. How about you?
1: I'm doing very well.
0: Great. Hey,
1: my son.
0: I heard him.
1: So you started talking about immigration, but I was calling regarding the mass murders, the democides that you were talking about.
0: Oh, okay. Go ahead. Yeah.
1: So I looked online for like Iran and genocides. And of course, right now you come up with all these postings. Oh, 6,000 people or this many people got killed from they killed protesters, and just page after page after page.
0: Right.
1: But looking into history, like I found 20,000 from Ayatollah, like during his reign.
0: Mm-hmm.
1: And prior to that was the Shah, and they say that he was just this barbaric.
0: Yeah, that's the word.
1: Whatever, but I'm looking further into it, and I'm like, I wonder how Ayatollah came into power. I bet you we had something to do with that. So I started pulling out all of my old sets of encyclopedias,
0: mm-hmm.
1: and I was going to look in those. So I don't have further information beyond that right now, but
0: well,
1: I mean, Iran's like so low on the list of people like killings, it's just beyond belief. And our own government, for them to say that we're going to go out and stop them from killing their citizens, how about we stop doing that first?
0: Right. You can just go back to COVID, and
1: Even before that.
0: Before
1: like,
0: that, yeah. I mentioned some of them, yeah.
1: I mean, just us killing people in general. I don't know if you ever heard about the Dresden bombings.
0: Oh, that was in Germany. Yeah, yeah, yeah. We just slaughtered a bunch of people.
1: The war was over. Those were like children, women, medical, press. Those were all people that felt that they were safe in the war and they didn't have to worry about it.
0: Yeah, what was the point of that? What was the point of that?
1: Honestly, I don't know. Probably to erase history. Dresden had some of the most amazing, like, old world architecture.
0: And oh, yeah.
1: Lots of that got, yeah. So, I mean, I have no idea. I personally don't think that there's any reason to go mass murder anybody or to take anybody's life personally.
0: No,
1: but
0: no.
1: Yeah.
0: 25,000 people.
1: Yes. I mean, insane. And we have, it seems to be that we have the same, like, MO as Israel, you know, doing double taps.
0: Yeah. Yeah, we did that to the school.
1: White phosphorus.
0: Yeah.
1: All that stuff. We do all that as well, just like they do.
0: Yeah, but we demonize certain people at certain times for political gains.
1: Of course. If they're not, you know, if they don't kill as many people as we do, then we look bad. So we've got to point the finger, I guess. I don't know. But that's what I was calling to communicate about.
0: Well, thank you. Did you check out the video I sent you?
1: I did. I'm about halfway through, and it is absolutely interesting.
0: Wow. Yeah. So if you're a loner, you're smart. That's basically what it's saying.
1: Yeah. I mean, yeah, definitely. I agree completely.
0: I don't like crowds either.
1: I don't think it's great to socialize with a sick society, you know?
0: Yeah, absolutely.
1: And obviously we're sick. We're like okay with mass murder. So I think that that's a cancer of our society.
0: It is. And the media has had a lot to do with it, selling it. They sell it, and they repeat it over and over again, just like what...
1: I agree, but at a certain point, you've got to take responsibility and decide that human life is more important, so therefore you're going to go investigate it yourself.
0: I don't think...
1: In my opinion.
0: Some people are able to do that intellectually or something, I don't know. Too busy with their life, they don't want to look into it, but... And this is what we get. This is where we're at.
1: Yeah. Yes. Mind-boggling. But, yeah, that is definitely where we're at. Most people don't even see it.
0: Nope.
1: Still.
0: You got something else?
1: So, yeah. Well, I'm sorry. Yeah, just that. But, yeah, thank you for sharing that video. I mean, there's tons more to say. But, yeah, regarding the topics you were talking about.
0: Well, thank you very much for calling.
1: Yeah, absolutely.
0: Have a nice afternoon.
1: You. You too.
0: All right, bye. All right. We'll go to the next call. You're on the air.
2: Yeah, Ed from Needles.
0: Ed, what's going on?
2: Did you get my message I sent you?
0: No, I've been sitting here on the air, so I haven't been looking.
2: Well, you were wrong. The dealer that was telling you that at the Anderson Toyota didn't know what the hell he was talking about. Or he was intentionally deceiving you, trying to get you to buy an electric or hybrid. Because I went to Claude AI and asked about that, and they said the only state in the country that they did it in was California, and even in California, Trump signed one of his executive orders terminating California's electric car proclamation or whatever they put through. He terminated that. So that's not true in any state. And the research I did, the car dealers cannot get rid of electric vehicles because nobody wants to buy them.
0: Well, I know
2: nobody
0: that.
2: Wants to buy them.
0: But almost every car on the lot was a hybrid or an electric. Hybrid.
2: They can't sell them. They can't get rid of them.
0: Well, they are being forced on them by the manufacturer. I mean, they got to.
2: Probably by the dealer, the manufacturers, because manufacturers are overloaded with them because no one's buying them. So they're pushing them out on the dealers.
0: Well, they're going to have to...
2: The research, ask you, do research on it. You'll find out that nobody wants to buy them, and the dealers can't get rid of them.
0: Well, they're going to have to lower the price is what they're going to have to do.
2: And also the states, that's not true that the laws are mandating that.
0: I mean, that's I got an AI, too. I mean, and that's what it said.
2: But your AI seems to give you... You need Claude AI. You really need, that's the best AI.
0: Well, no, because it agrees with you most of the time. That's why you like it.
2: And it gives accurate information.
0: All right. Thank you, Ed. My AI is better than your AI. Remember that old commercial? It wasn't about AIs. But I got to get back to the story I was on. Yeah. In in Atlanta, or a Cartersville man said ICE agency wrongly detained him at Hartsfield-Jackson Atlanta International Airport. Man, that's a big airport. The American citizen told Channel 2 that he's still shaken by what happened. John Phillips had made it through the stupid TSA, which shouldn't exist, had his ID checked, background check, cavity check, and went through facial recognition before agents. This is what you got to do now to just get on a freaking airplane. Facial recognition before agents stopped him as he was boarding, he said. I'll never approach a door of an aircraft without wondering if these guys are standing back there, he said. Supposed to be a routine work trip to Vegas, but a Delta agent told him the airline was working to, they lied to him, working to upgrade his seat. He just needed to board last. Phillips says three ICE agents in tactical gear. So you got freaking federal agents in tactical gear roaming around, running around in an airport. You got facial recognition. You've got TSA. You got X-ray machines. They pat you down. The whole, just to get on an airplane. He says, okay. Three ICE agents in tactical gear stopped him in the jet bridge, pinned him to the wall, and put him in handcuffs. He says he didn't resist, but told them he was an American citizen. They cuffed me and started asking me, what's your name? What's your birthday? What's your mom's name? He says after about 5 minutes in handcuffs, agents found his Georgia ID and showed him a picture of the man they were actually looking for. He looks nothing like me, other than he's a white guy and I'm a white guy, Phillips said. Agents told him the other man was from England, but shared his name and birthday. Immigration attorney Charles Cuck, who is probably a cuck, said ICE still must have probable cause to make an arrest. There is no probable cause here. A matching name and birth date is not probable cause. Phillips now wants to know how this happened. I am just flabbergasted that all of the security that we have at the airport, that they don't know that I am John Phillips that lives in Georgia and is not an English dude. I think they've got too much security crap at the airport. They don't even know how to use it. And they got dumbasses using them. Delta released a statement. Oh, I'm sure it's just a wonderful statement. Delta employees do not have insight into or control over law enforcement decisions, and our role is to ensure flights operate safely and customers are treated with respect, unless they are thrown against a wall and handcuffed. We are reviewing this event internally and are reaching out to the customer directly. ICE confirmed the incident and shared a statement. What was ICE's statement? ICE conducts targeted enforcement actions based on investigative leads and available identifying information. In this instance, officers briefly encountered an individual at the airport during an ongoing enforcement effort. After additional verification determined the individual was not the person sought, officers promptly released him. Well, they shouldn't have, they should have known before they went through all this. But they're trigger happy, I would have to say. The encounter occurred outside public view to minimize disruption to airport operations and protect the individual's privacy. It was in the on the way to the plane. ICE takes seriously its responsibility to conduct enforcement activities professionally, lawfully, and with appropriate safeguards. No, you don't. Because you just proved that you don't. there's another incident. A Cary pastor, and that's Cary, North Carolina, by the way. Cary pastor in ICE custody received a little medication before stroke. I guess this is more collateral damage. Cary pastor in ICE custody received little medication before stroke, daughter said. I guess he was... Okay, now, won't let me read the article. His name was... daughter's name was Gabri Johnson. Spent 15 days trying to stop the U.S. from deporting her father after ICE agents had taken him into custody outside his house on July 15th. So I guess they just threw him in some detention cell. He was, you know, sick, and they just pretty much ignored him. There has to be a better way of doing this. Now, I don't know, about a month ago, ICE said they were going to start in some cities just confronting everyone and asking for their ID. I mean, anybody. And a lot of people, especially the MAGA people, said, I'm cool with that. I've got nothing to hide. I'll show my ID. ICE agents used derogatory slurs against individuals during traffic stops. So this is another unforced error. You don't have to do that. Not really good for public opinion for ICE. According to the plaintiffs and sworn testimony, immigration agents allegedly conducted traffic stops based on racial profiling. Videos presented during the Perdomo versus Mullen, and I understand that a lot of the people here illegally are going to be people of color, but you need to make sure who you're contacting. Videos presented during the Perdomo versus Mullen case shows that ICE agents used racial slurs to refer to Latinos they encountered during traffic stops. Who's training these people? Who in the hell is training these people? According to the American Civil Liberties Union of Southern California, videos obtained directly from ICE and presented in court show federal immigration officers using terms such as tonks and wet to refer to people who appeared Latino and were perceived as low income or working class in what advocates argue were stops largely based on racial profiling. In a video cited in the filing, one agent can be heard telling another, yeah, just plug us in wherever you see some tonks. Other agents can also be heard guessing whether people were wet based solely on their appearance, according to a statement released by the ACLU in July. Wet is also referring to wetback. I know that one. As noted in the statement, tonks is a derogatory and violent term referring to the sound of a flashlight striking someone's head. Okay. while wet is short for wetback, a racial slur historically used against Mexican and other Latino immigrants who crossed the Rio Grande. The video in question centers on a June 2025 raid at a Home Depot in Hollywood. In footage from the operation, one immigration officer can be heard through his body camera saying, this was a guy, he was just sitting in that minivan while using a racial slur to refer to the individual during the same raid. Another officer can be heard. Yeah, just plug us in where you see some tonks before. Okay. So this is the kind of thing you can just not do. You know, have some professionalism, some integrity about you. I don't know. The man in charge of immigration data just resigned. Mark Rosenblum, executive director of the Office of Homeland Security Statistics and a top Department of Homeland Security statistician, resigned in late July 2026. He cited the administration's policies, a war on facts, and a hostile work environment as his reasons for leaving. He highlighted how his team was blocked from publishing transparent monthly enforcement numbers. So I have heard that they're fudging the numbers, padding the numbers. Core reasons he pointed to: political interference, restricted data reporting during mass deportations, and a broader war on immigrants and war on facts. Public immigration enforcement data and tracking tables had largely stalled or gone unrefreshed under administration directives. So yeah, they've just basically stopped updating their reports on arrests or what they do. Or Rosenblum previously helped establish the statistics office to keep immigration metrics free from political interference. Yeah, I don't think that's possible, the way things are set up. His departure follows several high-profile exits across the Department of Homeland Security during the ongoing administration crackdown. So there you go. There's some updated news on immigration enforcement. All right, we'll take a break and we'll be right back.
3: When I grow up, I want to be a new pair of blue jeans.
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All right. We have a new surveillance tech that links your phone to your license plate. What took them so long? A new surveillance tech links your phone to your license plate. Here it is. Imagine that you share a ride to work with the same colleague every morning. As it passes by a license plate reader, the camera records the car, which can be linked through vehicle records to the registered owner. Beside it, another sensor detects signals broadcast by devices traveling nearby, such as your phone and your colleague's smartwatch. After enough trips, software may treat some of those devices as a recurring electronic signature associated with the vehicle. Weeks later, one of the same device signals appears alongside a different car connected to an investigation. The signal itself may not contain its owner's name, but its previous association with a known vehicle gives investigators another clue they can use to work out who was carrying the device. Do you want the government, the authorities, the police to be able to do all of this and know everything you do, say, where you're driving, where you're going? I think this whole surveillance grid is a bigger problem

0: their ID. That's part of it. That's definitely part of it. You're on the air. Air.
1: Hey, Mike. How are you?
0: Good. What's going on?
1: I just want to reinforce the fact that we don't have a representative government because they passed Citizens United, and we can't change it until we have term limits, age limits, and we restrict insider trading in the Congress and in the families of our representatives. And if we can't put all those things in order, we don't get our government back. So if a Tucker Carlson or a Marjorie Taylor Greene or that poor guy from Tennessee put together a People's Party, a third party, those are the requirements we have to ask for.
0: Yeah.
1: We have to say, number one, term limits. Number two, age limits. Number three, no insider trading, take away their incentive to vote themselves unlimited donations. And then we have to end Citizens United and end unlimited donations. And I know I've called you on this before, but there are new people listening, and they need to know that's the order, and those are the demands we have to make.
0: That is true. How do we achieve that? How do we actually achieve that? Just calling your congressman, that's not going to work, right?
1: Nope, I don't think so.
0: Because they're part of the problem.
1: Right. They voted themselves unlimited corporate and corporate type identity donations.
0: Exactly.
1: So it's the opportunity, I think, to have a new party is the only shot we have right now.
0: Well, and I know Tucker and Marjorie Taylor Greene and Joe Kent had a meeting to talk about it. I don't know how far they've gotten, or they have the means to do it, though, don't they?
1: I think so. I think they have enough access to the media, and they would get the coverage because the media sells ads. They don't tell the truth. They just sell ads.
0: Yeah, they run big pharma ads. That's what they do.
1: Big pharma ads now. I forget what the ones were just 5 years ago, but it's just as bad.
0: Yeah.
1: Anyway, thanks for putting me on again. I'll talk to you soon enough.
0: All right. Thank you very much. Thank you for the call. Now, Citizens United, that was a Supreme Court decision ruling that certain campaign finance restrictions are inconsistent with the Free Speech Clause of the First Amendment. No. The court struck down Section 203 of the Bipartisan Campaign Reform Act, which prohibited electioneering communications paid for by corporations, labor unions, and other organizations. The court ruled in favor of Citizens United in a 5-4 decision, with Justice Anthony Kennedy writing the majority. All Democratic-appointed justices dissented. They happened to be right in that case. So what can we do? What can we do? We can take another call or two. You're on the air.
2: Yes, Edward Needles.
0: Uh-huh.
2: The Democrats and the Supreme Court were right.
0: That's right.
2: On their vote for Citizens United or against it, whatever. It went the wrong way. It basically gave corporations the right to declared the corporations were the same as a person, basically.
0: Yeah, that's what they did. Corporations are people.
2: Yeah, and that wasn't right. The Republicans on the Supreme Court did it because they thought it would favor the Republican Party.

0: then you got into a lot of the Silicon Valley liberal corporations were funding the Democratic Party, so it turned against the Republicans. It shouldn't be there anyways. That should not be there.
1: I agree
0: and
1: with you.
0: I know, yeah. And I know why the car dealers, your car dealer had them loaded on their lot, because car dealers either have to pay a fee or have to pay interest on the cars that sit on their lot. And I bet the factories want to get rid of them so bad, they told them they'd let them sit on their lot without charging them anything.
1: Oh,
0: so they loaded
1: yeah.
0: their lot up with them.
1: I'm sure. And I don't know what they think they're going to do with them.
0: Yeah, so they're trying to sell them to you, telling you lies, telling you.
1: Well, I bought a gas car.
0: All over the
1: yeah,
0: country.
1: But I wasn't going to buy one. I bought a gas car. I wasn't going to buy one.
0: Yeah, that's what's going on. They're not mandated. That was outlawed. Even in California, where they mandated it, Trump signed an executive order that did away with their mandate. So, and from what my research told me, the factories are having a terrible time trying to sell those things. Nobody wants to buy them.
1: I've heard that too. Thanks, Ed. Thank you very much. So, three things we can do now as the U.S. empire ends. And it is ending. I'm sorry to tell you that. Repeal the 17th Amendment. Why? Congressman Keith Self, representing the Texas 3rd District, offers a resolution to do just that, to ensure senators speak for their states, not the highest bidder in Washington, which is usually AIPAC, Big Pharma, or military-industrial complex. We've repealed one bad constitutional amendment before, when prohibition ended. The state's interest in more tax revenue, as well as a sharp national sense of hypocrisy, both played a part in prohibition's repeal. Ken Burns pointed out that the 18th Amendment prohibiting the alcohol trade was the only one that limited our liberty rather than expanding it. Given the outcome of the 17th Amendment, extreme federal debt borrowed on the various states' assets, and the enormous level of hypocrisy at the federal level, we could do worse than another repeal of a progressive era amendment. Today, senators serve long past competency, and in the case of the turtle, Mitch McConnell, he's past death. This has impinged on our rights to representation. The 17th Amendment has limited our liberty to choose, and more than that, denied states their lawful constitutional advocate and voice in Washington. We only have to look at the sudden death of light in the loafers, Lindsey Graham, a war whore of the first kind, and the quick presidential phone call to South Carolina governor requesting that his freaking sister be appointed, who has never been in politics. It's just an extension of Lindsey, a warmonger who will vote for anything MAGA wants. You're on the air.
2: And then he names a base for Light and the Loafers, Miss Lindsey.
1: Yeah.
2: Did you catch that?
1: Yeah.
2: Yeah.
1: Unbelievable.
2: Yeah, and you talk about the military-industrial complex. This guy, Combat Veterans News, he's talking about how it's a monopoly, too. And that's why we're not getting the best. We're not even getting the best because there's no competition. They limit any kind of competition, and they're not improvising. We're not getting the best of anything. We're being looted.
1: It's the whole thing is a game. The weapons, like Raytheon, all their insider contracts, their kickbacks. That's why we have wars, to feed the military-industrial complex, which benefits these congressmen. I mean, they get money out of this. So,
2: and that's one reason this combat guy on combatveterans.com or Combat Veterans News, he's saying that Trump originally agreed to give the Patriot missile system technology to Ukraine and then changed his mind because they're afraid that Ukraine's going to actually mass produce it and improvise and make it even better, and then they'll lose their monopoly. It's just that simple.
1: Yeah, those things, aren't they the ones that cost how much to make just one?
2: They're afraid it's going to get it'll be reproduced and made better. And then, you know what I mean? That's it. They want to hold the monopoly.
1: Well, they're not working too well, are they, in Iran?
2: No, they're not working too good. But you know what I mean? Anyway, what was that one girl's talking about, Dresden again?
1: Yeah.
2: Well, that wasn't the only city that was firebombed. And there was no military target. What was that guy that wrote that book? You know what I'm talking about. Now it's just slipping my tongue. It slipped through my head, but then I know. You know, Kurt Vonnegut.
1: Okay, Kurt Vonnegut. He was great. He's good. Oh, yeah. Which book?
2: Yeah, yeah.
1: The one, I know which one you're talking about.
2: He was a POW there.
1: And yeah.
2: He had to tell stories back then through the, by making novels, because the media is completely controlled. And that is the real problem.
1: Slaughterhouse Five.
2: Yep, that's it. Yeah. That's it. That was great. And it was eye-opening, you know what I mean?
1: Yep. That's one of the best books I ever read, and I read some of his other books too, Breakfast of Champions,
2: Cat's Cradle. Remember that?
1: Yep.
2: Read that one.
1: They're all good.
2: That was good. Yep.
1: All right. Thanks for the call. So another thing you can do as the empire crumbles. Rarely assemble the Congress. The Constitution requires the Congress to assemble on the first Monday of December once annually. While we, the people, have become accustomed to thinking that the Congress does the work of the people, nothing could be further from the truth. Most of its constitutional duties relate to oversight of the executive branch in peace and war and confirming treaties. The last time the Congress declared war was on December 8, 1941, when requested by FDR after the executive branch had done everything possible to invite a Japanese attack. Yeah, you didn't know that, did you? That was a false flag. That trick worked once, and the Congress has yet to declare another war, even as the U.S. has engaged in nonstop war and military intervention ever since. The U.S. habitually violates its agreements and dishonors its treaties. What is left for the Senate and the House to do but rubber stamp executive pet programs and those of major lobbies and funders? Instead of complaining that the Congress takes too many recesses and breaks, we should applaud them and demand our congressmen and women spend 90% of their time in their districts and our senators return to their state capitals in both cases to get to know their real bosses. That would be us. Things have been flipped around. One consequence will be the development of regional non-party alliances as neighboring states face similar challenges and have similar opportunities. Another will be the difficulty for D.C.-based lobbyists to effectively exercise our representatives, compromise them, or bribe them. That was number two. Number three, become part of the decentralizing universe. Catherine Austin Fitz has an interesting new post where she defines two types of people by where they are intellectually, morally, and economically. The centralizing universe is the state corrupting because it has to be to remain in control, to consume ever more resources. Most of us, unfortunately, have at least one foot in the centralization. I have one last break.
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1: Okay. I guess this would be the last story of the day. Ivanka does Albania. Ivanka does Albania. That's Donald Trump's daughter. First daughter expands crime family's real estate portfolio, spends it like cotton candy. Ivanka's plot, as in scheme, is the same, in the same vein as other assets and investment holdings in the Trump-Kushner crime family's real estate portfolio, in which Exhibit 1 is Gaza. Late in January of this year, husband Jared Kushner, a criminally acquisitive, empty husk of a man in his own right, presented a slideshow in Davos, even more garishly hideous than father-in-law's earlier iteration of the production dubbed the Gaza Plan. The Mailu was as ugly as any Trump family venture or gathering as trashy, cotton candy-colored couture. Kushner's master slave plan for Gaza, a cover for genocide, much as it is the family's board of peace he oversees, was presented before some of the world's wealthiest men, all parading their greed for the property of the poorest, most imperiled people in the world, the Palestinians. And that does it for today. I'll be back tomorrow. Have a nice evening.

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2: News this hour from Town Hall. I'm Jason Walker. Investigation continues in Texas, where an Army Apache attack chopper has gone down in a field, killing both crew members. That crash also sparked a wildfire that forced several homes to be evacuated. Authorities at nearby Fort Hood say the soldiers were on a routine training mission. Severe storms in the Middle East, tornadoes, flash flooding, and more. Three people dead, including a child.
3: Sadly, the four-year-old died in Jennings County. That was a tree that fell on their home. And we have reports of various levels of injuries across the state. And again, two other fatalities that may be weather-related. We're working on confirming those.
2: That is Jonathan Whittem, head of the Indiana Department of Homeland Security. Widespread damage in the storms also in parts of Illinois and Iowa, or rather Ohio. Hopkins, Minnesota Police Chief Brent Johnson says three people from the same family found dead in an apparent murder-suicide in a home daycare while half dozen other kids were present.
4: The Hopkins Police Department, in coordination with multiple other agencies, responded to a report of a stabbing at a residence operating as a home daycare. Upon arrival, officers located a deceased 41-year-old male with a self-inflicted gunshot wound and a deceased 41-year-old female and 7-year-old female victim with stab wounds. They were all members of the same family.
2: And officials do say the other children in the daycare were not harmed. Los Angeles County Grand Jury indicting Nick Reiner on murder charges in the killing of his parents, Rob Reiner and Michelle Singer Reiner. The couple stabbed to death in their Brentwood home on the 14th of December. More on these stories, townhall.com.
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10: Our grandmothers may have been right when they told us not to skip breakfast. A new study found that people who begin the day on an empty stomach have higher rates of atherosclerosis, where plaque builds up and clogs and hardens the arteries. 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Not only were their hearts healthier, they had lower rates of obesity and diabetes too. And those who ate even a skimpy meal were a lot healthier than those who skipped breakfast altogether. It turns out breakfast really is the most important meal of the day. I'm Dr. Katherine Albrecht for StartMeal.com, protecting email privacy since 2013.
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13: 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Right now, it's 90 degrees and clear at Needles with an overnight low near 79. Tomorrow brings a slight chance of showers and thunderstorms, high near 99. Up in Bullhead, it's 93 and clear tonight. That's your forecast on KTOX 1340 and 92.9, the Tri-State's talk leader.
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0: From the heartland of America and the gateway to the West, good morning, good evening, wherever you may be, across the nation, around the world. I'm George Norrie, and this is Coast to Coast AM. Later tonight, the Good Witch joins us. Here's what's happening. President Donald Trump said the U.S. has total control over the Strait of Hormuz, a claim that Iran has disputed, and that comes as ships are hesitant to pass through the waterway. He says, "I think we will keep it," he wrote on his Truth Social platform. The number of vessels tracked transiting through the Strait of Hormuz fell to a one-week low of 8. About 130 ships a day passed through that vital waterway before the war started on Feb 28. Annual inflation slowed for the second month in a row, cooling to 3.4% in July as prices at the pump and the grocery store delivered less of a bite. That was data released from the Bureau of Labor Statistics. And the slowing U.S. labor market is presenting more challenges for our housing sector, facing affordability challenges, with would-be homebuyers struggling to save amid persistent inflation and a less dynamic employment outlook. Investment analyst Mish Sedlak with us here. Mish, your thoughts on the economy. What's going on here?
1: Hey, let's tie those two stories together, George, because they kind of go together. The CPI was actually quite a good report. They reported month over month of just 0.1%. And actually, if you carry it out to two digits, which I do in my calculations, it was even better. It was 0.07%, so less than 0.1%. But all items, excluding food and energy, up 0.2%. But how did we get there? We got there because energy fell 1.48%, gasoline fell another 2.86%. That's on top of an over 9% decline last month. Now, shelter was up 0.14%, but owner's equivalent rent and rent of primary residence, those are the two key components of shelter, they were up almost a third of a point each. So why was overall shelter down? Because energy down, because utilities are down. George, we're not going to repeat those numbers at all. And let's look ahead here. The Cleveland Fed puts out an inflation forecast, and unlike the GDP forecast, these inflation forecasts are actually pretty good. So they're looking ahead for the PCE, which is the Fed's preferred measure of inflation, not the CPI. They're looking at, for August, 0.34% and 0.27 on the CPI. The problem is, George, if you annualize those numbers, we're back at 3% and 3.29% on the core PCE, which is the Fed's preferred measure of inflation. That does not support rate cuts. In my opinion, I think the Fed ought to hike. Now let's look at mortgage rates. Mortgage rates are back up to 6.75%, George.
0: Wow.
1: And that's at the same time that home prices are hitting new median highs. So people are squeezed on food, they're squeezed on, and I think they're going to be squeezed again on energy. And one thing we can say is just, look at what the bond, what does the bond market think about all of this? So the stock market was, you know, not super giddy over this today, but the bond market did not react to these good numbers at all. We have the 30-year long bond at the highest rates in 18 years. George, I don't think interest rates are going to come down on mortgages until the Fed actually starts hiking rates to cool the economy. Of course, when they hike the rates, that's going to slow the economy. So my overall take is, I don't think the Fed is in a great spot, George.
0: Not at all. Thank you, Mish. Nick Reiner has been indicted by a Los Angeles grand jury on two counts of first-degree murder with a special circumstance allegation of lying in wait for that December 2025 stabbing death of his parents, filmmaker Rob Reiner and photographer Michelle Singer Reiner. He has pleaded not guilty. In recent times, it seems like the world has become a more unpredictable and chaotic place. From social media outbursts and political upheavals to personal conflicts and bizarre behaviors, there is an undeniable sense that many people are acting in ways that are unusual or even crazy. But what is driving these behaviors? Are they isolated incidents or part of a larger trend? Understanding why people are acting this way today requires examining various social, psychological, and technological factors that influence human behavior in the modern age. Who better to look at this than our own Howard Bloom? Howard, what do you think?
2: Well, today we are going, or to understand why we are going crazy, you have to understand a basic principle. Parents love to trash the technologies that their kids love to flash. In the 1990s, gory blood and guts video games were booming, and adults loved to blame those games for the violence and crime in society. In 1992 and 1993, there were Senate hearings about Mortal Kombat, a blood-drenched video game that urged you to outbattle an opponent, then commanded you to finish him off, and encouraged you to rip out his heart and tear off his head with his spinal cord still dangling. In 1997 came Grand Theft Auto, a game in which you stole cars, shot policemen, and saw their blood spurt, a game in which you could mow down entire lines of Hare Krishna followers peacefully walking in single file down the sidewalk. You could also jump the curb and splatter ordinary citizens. And topping all that, you could kill the emergency responders who showed up to clean up the mess you had made. Social commentators like anti-game activist Jack Thompson denounced Grand Theft Auto vehemently. Thompson called Grand Theft Auto a murder simulator. Grand Theft Auto, the pundits said, was going to poison the minds of kids and turn them into violent thugs. One of those critics was Hillary Clinton. But was that true? Did Mortal Kombat, Grand Theft Auto, and the single-person shooter games like them boost crime rates? No, just the opposite. 1993, the year of Mortal Kombat, was the year when crime started to drop. Then came Grand Theft Auto, and the crime rate fell even further. In fact, from 1993 to 2024, violent victimization has dropped by 71%. That is a huge, almost unbelievable improvement. It means that today you are 6% more likely to have a life with no criminal violence as you would have been in 1973. Criminologists call this the Great Crime Decline, the largest and longest sustained drop in serious crime since World War II. But do we Americans see that radical increase in our domestic peace? Not at all. Ever since 1993, between 60 and 78% of us have been absolutely certain that crime was worse this year, no matter what year it was, than it was a year ago. And in almost all of these 32 years, crime was actually down, tremendously down. In other words, things were looking up, and we simply failed to see it. So the insanity may not be in the increase in the world's craziness. It may be in the very way we see. Why? There's a slew of reasons, but here's one of them. Every new generation of toys for teens seems threatening and alien to parents. The new playthings are radically different than the toys parents grew up with. So surely those toys must be evil. Today, the new toys for teens are smartphones, TikTok, Facebook, and Instagram. And those toys may soon include artificial intelligence. These electronic companions are driving parents wild. Could they be 2026's equivalent of blood and guts video games? Could they actually bring more blessings than curses? I am convinced the answer is yes.
0: All right, my friend, thank you. Well, people are acting strange, no doubt about that. In a moment, the host of one of the Paranormal Podcast Network shows, Shades of the Afterlife, Sandra Champlain, joins us to talk about the afterlife next on Coast to Coast AM. 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

0: And welcome back to Coast, George Norrie with you, Sandra Champlain with us, international best-selling author, grief expert, and leading investigative voice in the afterlife research. Sandra was once an absolute hard-nosed skeptic, we'll talk about that, but suffered a profound, paralyzing fear of death, so she embarked on a private decades-long investigation into the nature of consciousness. She's one of the hosts of the Paranormal Podcast Network that you can hear on the iHeartRadio Net and Coast to Coast AM's podcasts. Her show is called Shades of the Afterlife, and here she is with drums beating, Sandra Champlain. Hello, Sandra.
1: Hello, George. Yeah, I hear those drums. How are you doing tonight?
0: I'm doing great. How are you?
1: Oh, I'm so happy to be here.
0: What was this paralyzing fear of death that you had? What happened?
1: Well, it seemed to come out of nowhere. You know, when you look at the sky at night and you see the stars, well, I started thinking, what is out there? How far does it go? Who am I? And for whatever reason, it just came across as this fear of dying. Do the lights just go out and I disappear? And it's probably my ego talking, because none of our egos want to go, but it just fell into my lap as total fear. I would go to bed at night and I would think about, what if this is my last night? I'd wake up in the morning with that fear, and it was crazy. So it had me do something about it, and that's how my whole journey began almost 30 years ago.
0: Do you have any doubts at this point about the afterlife?
1: I have no doubts at all. No doubts at all. There has been so much investigation on my side. You know, if I hear of something new or different, or even some of the old things like reincarnation and near-death experiences and EVPs and things, I've got to go after it and experience something myself. It's great, and I love people who listen to our shows, of course, but I think there comes a part with each one of us human beings that we have our own experiences, and those are the things that really push us from believing to knowing. So I have no doubt, and I absolutely love to share my findings and share some great conversations I've had with guests, with all who want to listen, because George, our life matters. I think, well, I know there's an afterlife. I know we're going to see our loved ones again, but why the heck are we here on planet Earth? Why is it so hard? So I also like to give some tools to get through this life.
0: We'll get into that. Is there a spiritual tie-in to this?
1: There is a spiritual tie-in, whether people call the universe, God, the light, divine, there is something alive that connects us all. And I believe our consciousness is behind everything. I believe consciousness really is the force behind it all. But there is something, whether it's a spiritual leader or from a near-death experience, the message comes through the same, and it is life here. We are meant to be kind, to help each other, to forgive, to love one another. So whether it comes from the light and this unconditional love in the when people have a near-death experience, or some of the greatest spiritual leaders of all time, all had the same message. So for me, this is spiritual.
0: You know, Sandra, when you stop to think about it, it's inspiring when you think about life itself in the universe, how it started, what it is, why we're here. It's remarkable, isn't it?
1: It is more than that. And I think I mentioned the ego a little bit earlier. We all have this negative voice in our mind, right? We wake up in the morning, look in the mirror, and like, oh, look at the extra pounds. Look at the gray hair. You know, it's not our biggest champion. But when we look through the eyes of wonder, like you say, when we realize that we're on this planet Earth that's one of billions in the ever-expanding universe, right? So, wow. And then even things like the computers in front of us and our cell phones and everything we can touch, somehow it all came from the basic elements of planet Earth. I think that's amazing. And then we get down to the quantum level. I remember the film, What the Bleep Do We Know? I love that. But all we are is invisible vibrating energy. If someone were to put a camera, teeny tiny camera, in one of our atoms, there would be nothing to record. We're just this invisible vibrating energy, which I believe is consciousness. But we are miracles. We really are. And so when we can remember that, that's when I think we're more open to set aside that ultra skeptical hat and start embracing things like ESP and spirit communication and mediums and intuition and all these great things. If our phones can pick up things wirelessly from all around the world, why can't we? And I think, well, I know we do.
0: Sandra, your father's passing had a profound effect on you. What happened?
1: Yeah, George, it was 16 years ago. My dad's name is John Champlain, and he was such a good guy. And when he passed, a few things happened. One is my loving siblings and I came to disagreements that you wouldn't believe of. You know, I mean, it was just crazy. You hear about that. You know, you often hear about it when somebody dies, fighting about the will, but it was even beforehand. And we were fighting about things that just never even happened. And I couldn't really get it at the time, but as dad was getting close to passing, there were worries about his care and all those things. Yeah. Well, I was the only single kid. Everybody else was married in relationships. So I was able to relocate and be there right by my dad's side. And during that time, we had some special conversations. I was honestly afraid to tell him about my afterlife investigations because dad loved Jesus and he went to church every single day. But there came a time where I spilled the beans to dad. And, you know, I told him, I actually did a medium reading on my dad, which I can tell you about. But he really went from this knowing of an afterlife from a religious point of view to hearing these stories. And he told me, he says, if you promise me you write a book and you tell people about this. Well, unfortunately,
0: I did.
1: When he passed, George, it was so difficult. Grief was so awful. And I know your listeners know just how painful grief is, but something inside of me, I was angry and crying and all those great side effects. But something like a light bulb went off, like, this is not the normal Sandra. The normal Sandra is who's on Coast to Coast tonight. I'm happy-go-lucky. I'm interested in people. I love people. I love to share. And I was just miser, right, and angry. And so that had me research grief. And I thought, what is grief that would, one, make us feel so awful. But another thing is these miscommunications with my siblings were awful. And they just kept getting worse. And I thought, there's got to be something in it. And the more I dug into grief, I realized our brain chemistry changes, our biology changes. You know, there's these neurotransmitters that run through our system, George, like you hear about them, dopamine and serotonin and all those good things. And they get nearly depleted when we grieve. And these are things that are responsible for our mood, our perception, and so many other things. And so when I started learning what we can do to raise the levels of these neurotransmitters, and some of them are like being present and talking to people, and even, boy, I went to a place that had all puppies and I got to roll around with puppies, you know, feel good things and different things. I thought, okay, this is important. And I learned a whole world about grief. And George, I created back then, I was just a couple years after my dad died, an audio called How to Survive Grief. And I put it on YouTube, just thought, who's ever interested? And what came back to me via email was not only that it gave people some hope and understanding and comfort and tools, but George, people told me they chose not to end their own lives because of it.
0: Wow.
1: It was like I knew what was in their head. And because of that, they knew it was a side effect of grief. And so all of that was this shifting point that told me I need to get this information to the most amount of people I can. And you know, George, when you talk about something and you write a book on it, you got to talk about it for the rest of your life. And I had this thought, like, I don't want to be known as the grief lady for the rest of my life. But Sandra, if you can have the courage to share why you believe in the afterlife, title your book, We Don't Die, A Skeptic's Discovery of Life After Death. deliver on what I knew at the time, evidence of the afterlife. Of course, I know so much more. But chapter 10, George, became that grief audio. And I give it away to people. I do. If, you know, my website is wedontdie.com. If anybody joins my email address, I don't send spam, but you get a free copy of my book. And if you read nothing else, read that chapter on grief.
0: We're going to take a short break and come back and chat more with Sandra Champlain about the afterlife. And we'll take calls next hour here on Coast to Coast AM.
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9: 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As crowded as Highway 95 is now, with a road widening project, every flip, every dump truck coming in, hauling material in and out, wouldn't that be a recipe for disaster?
10: 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I think that the Arcadia Boulevard project that runs north-south parallel east of Highway 95 is the most feasible thing, because they can be building that while we're all doing Highway 95 when it opens up, just like we're alone.
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0: And welcome back to Coast, George Norrie with you, Sandra Champlain with us, host of the Shades of the Afterlife. Our website is WeDon'tDie.com. Sandra, when somebody passes away in their sleep, what is it like for them when they die? Is it like they're in a dream? How do they know what's happening?
1: I think it's the same for anybody who dies and say a natural death, getting close to the end.

0: seems very much similar to Earth. There are colors that we don't have here on Earth. Everything seems alive, light, filled with love. As we know from near-death experiences, some people get drawn to a light. They feel it. There's a tunnel, but we get to pick our best age. We get to communicate telepathically. We have a life review. There's 360-degree omnivision. I said we speak telepathically to mm-hmm. one another. And it makes this life here on Earth seem like just a dream. And I don't want to pass this, is that people who are dying in the weeks and days before they pass, we all have loved ones. Some people have pets. Some people have spirit guides or angels that come to take us home. This is common across the board, again, through hospice doctors and nurses. They witness it all the time, that people see loved ones in the room that we can't see. And they all say, get ready, we're going on a trip. So many of them say the bus is here, or the plane is here, or the train is here. And their loved ones are looking healthy and alive.
1: Well, what about that person, though, that doesn't expect to die? They're not sick. They don't have an ailment. They're not slowly dying, but they simply go to bed and they might have a heart attack in their sleep or something like that. When they wake up in their dead state, what do they think they are, in a dream, or when do they realize something's wrong here?
0: Well, I think they realize it right away, because my dad's deceased and so is my grandmother, and I wake up and there you are, and there's my Daisy, my golden retriever. And I think the news comes, here you are with us, and this is what happened. You passed in your sleep.
1: Are we confused for a while?
0: Some people are, some people aren't. They say that for some people, there's something like a hospital or some place where you think you need it to recover a little bit, just to get your feet on the ground, so to speak, to be acclimated with this new surroundings. Others just wake up like, I'm home. This is it. Just like when we wake up in the morning after a bad dream, or it could be a good dream, but we wake up and go, okay, wow, that was so real. But boy, that was just a dream. That's the experience crossing over. And it is filled with love, George, love. And we get to retain our personalities, which is a great thing. We're not just all love and light and good things. You know, it comes through so many medium readings that we have our sense of humor. So that's great.
1: I don't hear you talking about hell too much. Why not?
0: No, you won't. I don't want to ever argue with someone who has a firm belief in hell. And I just want to tell all your listeners right now, everything we talk about on Shades of the Afterlife, I say, if it makes sense to you and it helps you live an empowered life, take it on board. But just like trying on clothes in a dressing room, sometimes it doesn't fit and you go, oh, that part doesn't really work for me. So I'm speaking just for what empowers me, what I've learned from the most amount of people. And I do interviews on YouTube, just one-on-one interviews, and I have over now 850 episodes. So lots of conversations I've had. And the general consensus on hell is it's right here on Earth. I mean, there's some really awful things that happen here. And the hardest part of the equation of a human life is the time we spend on Earth. Yes, there's some great things that happen. Yes, there are some joy and love and wonderful things, but there's mainly hardships. And out of those hardships, we grow. So for me, I think the toughest place is here on Earth. I don't call it hell, obviously. This is life. But I also do believe that our mind can create, it can create heaven on Earth and vice versa. It can make a hell out of heaven or a heaven out of hell.
1: Could we be wrong about the afterlife and that it doesn't exist, that there's nothing after you die?
0: Well, anything's possible, George, but I doubt it. I mean, there's so many different reasons to believe, and verifiable information through near-death experiences, shared death experiences, terminal lucidity, deathbed visions. These are things that people have no way of knowing. You know, like we often hear the story of in a near-death experience of people floating above their body and being able to see

0: things accurately and those kind of things, that really lends to, okay, we are not just our bodies. And there's so many incredible stories that they're called veridical or verifiable that people had no way of knowing, but their consciousness knows, and we can travel all over the place. And then there's the life review, and we see our lives from other people's perspectives and where we've grown. And it's a very intelligent universe. And with all these different reasons to believe and the incredible medium readings where people's loved ones are brought through, even with sometimes information that the recipient doesn't even know, they've got to go check it out and it's accurate. I've witnessed too much to think that when we just close our eyes that final time, it's over. If that really is the case, then we won't know any better. And it's just like we sleep at night, you know, and that's it. But George, throughout history, there's far too many reasons to believe, and I've witnessed miracles. I know you have too. So I know, and I think many of your listeners do, there's no other explanation for some of these things we've experienced other than our loved ones survived death, and so will we.
1: I'll be the devil's advocate, though, and ask you this question. What if religions set up the dying process in order to control people so they would be so crazy?
0: Oh, that's an interesting question. You know, I had lunch today with Roberta Grimes. Remember her?
1: Yeah.
0: She wrote The Fun of Dying and so many other things. She's an attorney who spent years studying the afterlife, but she also spent years studying religion. She told me today that there's 45,000 different offshoots of Christianity right now, people that believe in Jesus. 45,000. I would have thought maybe a couple hundred, but there's so many different ones. But she says most of them have lost the true words of Jesus. And so I think a lot of religions are fear-based. And even, you know, I hate to say this, but I have a sister that doesn't talk to me. She's very heavy into religion. And if it's you don't believe that religion's way, then there's no place for you. Now, she says she loves Jesus. But now what did Jesus teach? You know, we love each other. We forgive, all these things. So religion, and there's some good ones out there. Don't get me wrong. There's some really good churches. And I'm all for people having a community and being empowered and believing in the divine and all that. But we can't just put 100% faith on what religion tells us, because look at how many different ones there are. We have to use our internal compass and what makes sense for us living this life.
1: What is the dream gate that you talk about?
0: Well, I spoke to Dr. Janet Pedilato. I've spoken to some really incredible people of science. You know, a lot of times we think when people believe in the afterlife, we're talking to airy-fairy people, you know, New Age people. And nothing wrong with us New Age people, but it's really nice to talk to people of medicine and science. And Dr. Janet, psychologist, her dream gate, she's talking about I think it's called the hypnopompic state. It's just before we fall asleep at night and when we wake up in the morning. Hypnagogic. I was close. I was close. But it's that place between waking and sleeping. And she says that is one of the best places to connect with our loved ones, because the ego is offline. We're still in that dreamy state. You know, that ego, it's constantly, you know, what's right, what's wrong, and it's so busy. But we need to set aside that busy mind, and that's a perfect place to do so. So she says when you wake up in the morning, or even set the alarm for 20 minutes before you normally have to get up, just stay in that daydreamy state. And if you want to imagine a beautiful gate or a door, beautiful door, and just use your imagination. And some people think you're making it up when you're using your imagination, but I believe that we have this blank canvas and we can create using our imagination, but that's also where our loved ones impress us with images and thoughts and memories and feelings and sounds and words and all that. So we can self-start this dream gate, and it's a reunion with our loved ones. On the other side of that gate is your loved one. So you can open the door, open the gate. You can create a bench in the woods or, sitting at your kitchen table, if you like, and just put your loved one there and let your imagination work for you as far as having a conversation, asking your loved one questions. And you might need to jumpstart it a little bit. Like, what would they say if they were talking back to me? But so many times she says people, it's just like the dream carries on itself. And so you feel the presence of your loved one, you feel their love, you think of shared memories together, and ultimately it just brings you joy. You feel that I had a connection with my loved one, and there's nothing better.
1: What do you think of mediums? We've talked to many of them.
0: Oh, yeah, we have. I like mediums. The problem is, George, people don't need to be certified to be a medium or get any special training. So it's buyer beware. And just like we trust if somebody is an MD, a doctor, right? We do. We trust, okay, they've had some schooling. Well, mediums don't have to. And for the newcomer to hear somebody's a medium, and I made this mistake. You know, I would book medium readings that were far too expensive, and people were just throwing information at me, and I didn't understand it. So I've been through medium training myself, even though I'm not a medium. I don't do readings on people, but I know the basics. I do know the basics. I know how it works. And every Sunday on Zoom, we do a worldwide free Sunday gathering. Your listeners can join. Absolutely. And we see mediums in action. And it's a spiritual service, I will say that, empowering service. But the last half is a medium demonstration. So mediums will work with our members of our community. We usually get about 150 people every Sunday on Zoom. And I always tell people, your job is to let the medium do the work. All you need to say is a yes, no, or I don't know. Let the medium give the information. You should feel the presence of your loved one. It shouldn't just be all facts and figures, and this is how they died, and this is what they did for a living. You should hear shared memories, things you haven't thought about in a long time. Like I said, yes, no, or I don't know. The very best mediums give what's called a 10-minute guarantee. That first 10 minutes, if you're not hearing something that convinces you that I'm talking to your loved one here, just let me know. We can either reschedule it, or maybe I'm not the medium for you. But a good medium reading, and there's some excellent mediums in the world, really do leave you feeling like there is no way that person could have known any of this information, and really feeling that presence of your loved one, having those shared memories come back, and you think, oh, okay, they're good. And very often, George, they can see what you're doing right now. A couple weeks ago on the Sunday gathering, the medium said, your dad is showing me you holding a snow globe. She says, I'm holding it right now. You know, so they're really part of our lives. And I love that.
1: Where do hauntings come in?
0: Hauntings. I don't know too much about hauntings. I research the afterlife.
1: They happen. They happen.
0: They do. Oh, yeah. Yeah. Well, there's lots of things that happen. It's just not, you know, the thing that I'm studying. But hauntings, I think, you know, I've heard it from some people that, yes, there's scary things that, and I, you know, you've had other guests that can really talk about that. But I do know of cases where someone who thought they were being haunted, it was actually a spirit trying to give a wake-up call that your kid is taking drugs, and kept planting seeds in this person's head about the trunk of the young person's car. And underneath the spare tire, there's going to be drugs. And this person really thought they were being haunted. But all of a sudden they said, you know what, this keeps repeating. And so this woman ended up going into the trunk of her son's car, teenage car, and underneath that spare tire, it was loaded with drugs, and he was going down a bad path. So I think sometimes a haunting could be like a wake-up call or a shake-up, you know, something that the other side can see that we cannot.
1: But you believe ghosts are real?
0: Yeah, I do. I really do. Yeah. Whether you call them ghosts, spirits, I think they're very much part of our life. I think there's also the kind of ghost that is like an energy imprint of someone who has lived here. You know, you think of these grand churches that have been around forever and ever, and there's been so many people and so many prayers and things. I think, I don't think this. I know that energy can really leave an im- an imprint. I've done enough research with dowsing and dowsing rods and all kinds of cool stuff I've done, George. But yeah, I think ghosts are real.
1: All right, we're going to come back in a moment and take phone calls with Sandra Champlain right here on Coast to Coast. Jump aboard and share your thoughts.
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6: News this hour from Town Hall. I'm Jason Walker. Authorities taking stock of the tremendous damage in several states following Tuesday's huge storm with tornadoes, heavy rain, major damage in several areas. Worst of all, a small child in Indiana was killed. Also hit hard parts of Illinois and Ohio. In Indiana, Governor Mike Braun says the storm was a statewide disaster.
7: There were places down like around Newcastle, Henry County, got up to 10 inches of rain. So where it was mostly wind up here and losing power, in that neck of the woods, roads were being washed out. There were a lot of water rescues. So this was quite a storm that moved across our state.
6: This is something that has a lot of European leaders very concerned, and that's low water levels now threatening one of Hungary's main power sources.
8: Hungary is taking steps to raise the Danube River's water level to keep its only nuclear power plant running. Hungary's prime minister says persistent drought and heat waves have brought the river to record lows, threatening the POC's nuclear plant's operations. The Soviet-built plant relies on the Danube to cool its reactors and is now operating at just over 10% capacity. Authorities will build a bed sill to raise water levels in an effort to ward off a complete shutdown of the plant, which supplies about a third of Hungary's electricity. 2 large barges could also be sunk to raise water levels as well. I'm Lisa Dwyer.
6: Israeli military striking a Hamas commander in northern Gaza, that a targeted drone strike. The attack marks the first targeted strike Israel has announced since the third day of August. And Ukraine and Russia have traded fire overnight. At least 6 people have been killed, 3 on each side. More on these stories, townhall.com.
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12: That's Coast to Coast every night at 10 p.m. right here on KTOX. Have you ever looked at a crowded public pool and wonder how the water could be sanitary with all those people in it? Well, it might not be. I'm Dr. Catherine Albrecht, back with a caution for swimmers after this.
13: Red alert, Yahoo users. You've fallen in a trap that could ruin your life. 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
12: If a public pool smells strongly of chlorine, can you assume the water is germ-free? Not necessarily. While chlorine is effective at killing a wide variety of pathogens, it often takes time for it to do so. Swimmers bring a whole biosphere of organic matter into the water with them, ranging from sweat, urine, oils, dead skin, and other yucky things nobody wants to hear about. In fact, the more of these things that are in the water, the stronger the chlorine smell will be. A good rule of thumb is this. If the water smells strongly of chlorine, you might want to wait a day or two before diving in. I'm Dr. Catherine Albrecht for StartMail.com, the email program that keeps your communication safe from artificial intelligence.
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16: From the KTalks Route 66 Broadband Weather Center, I'm Vanessa Summers. Right now, it's 90 degrees and clear here in Needles, with a low tonight in the 70s. Tomorrow, highs in the 90s with a slight chance of showers and thunderstorms. Up in Bullhead, it's 93 and clear. KTalks 1340 and 92.9 has news and weather at the top of every hour, 24 hours a day.
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1: And this hour, we'll take your calls with Sandra Champlain, host of Shades of the Afterlife, right here on Coast to Coast AM. 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

0: And we're back. George Norrie along with Sandra Champlain in your calls this hour. Sandra, tell me about automatic writing and why you think that's a connection with the other side.
1: Oh, it's a wonderful thing. I interviewed psychology professor Dr. Matthew McKay. His son was tragically killed. He underwent an induced after-death communication therapy session with a trained therapist, heard his son's voice. He was never a believer in any of this. And he said, there's got to be a way I can talk to my son, Jordan, myself. So he created, and other people do this as well, but what he does is he'll take something of his son's, you know, just a baseball card or something that the son owned, and he'll sit in a quiet place. He'll have a candle on. He'll do some maybe 10 really deep breaths, breathing in, breathing out. He'll imagine just this beam of light going from his head to his son, wherever he envisions his son, maybe right there in the room. But with a notebook, he'll start talking to his son, and he'll allow himself to answer as if he was his son, trusting that the words that come out of his hand, that his son can impact. Mm-hmm. And in the beginning doing this, it really does feel like you're doing 99% of the work, and maybe a little bit's our loved one. But the more you practice and the more you get into that centered space, the more it seems like your loved one is taking over the writing. And the idea is not to be critical of the writing. Don't edit it. Just let it flow, whether you have a notepad or whether you're typing in the computer, and then go back and look at it. And he has actually channeled a book with writing from his son about what it's like in the afterlife. And so many people do this. Stephen Simon, that you interviewed, who has the movie What Dreams May Come, with Robin Williams, his wife is in spirit. He uses this method. So many people do. And like I said, it may seem in the beginning like it's you doing the writing, but your loved one gets used to this as well, has to learn from their side. And more you're going to realize it's going to be their words coming through. It's a very comforting way to know they're still part of your life and they still love you.
0: And you talked last hour about grief. How did you overcome grief? It's something you can't teach somebody.
1: Oh, it's a long road. I tell you, it takes time for these neurotransmitters to be whole again. And the more we love George, the more it hurts, and it can take a longer time. It really does help to believe in the afterlife, but even the greatest mediums, they go through grief just as much as anyone does. So it's really doing good things for yourself, eating right, being healthy, getting sunshine, being with other people, sitting in quiet, journaling. There's things to do to help move through it. But I know for myself, when my dad died, and Dad and I were very, very close, George, it felt like I had a dark cloud over me for about 4 years. Oh my and then God. All of a sudden I felt like, oh, I'm back. So the road for different people can be different. You know, when back in the day, people would put a black band around their arm and that would signify their grieving and to have some respect and love for a person, they'd wear it for a year, you know, and nowadays people just expect, oh, your dad died. Are you going to be back to work on Monday? You know, so it's not that. Have real compassion for yourself. It takes time. And again, you know, I think the purpose of life is to love. And one of the things that dictates really how successful we are at it is how much we grieve. And grief is very painful. And it's a road that we can't go around. We got to go right through it. And if you feel an emotion, don't try to block it.
0: Are you ready for our incredible listeners?
1: Yeah, I sure am. I love this part the best.
0: Let's start with AC in Cleveland, Ohio on the wild card line. Hello, AC.
2: Hello, George, and hello, Sandra.
1: Hello.
2: Sandra, you talked about some of the teachings of Jesus, and Jesus taught that you had to be born again not only to see the kingdom of heaven, but just to enter it, okay? And Jesus taught a lot on hell, the reality of hell. And you mentioned that there was a lawyer friend of yours who claims there's 45,000 versions of Christianity. So my question is, does this lawyer friend of yours have documentation for these 45,000 versions? Because this is really a disturbing statement, and it actually minimizes the, you know, an opinion like that minimizes the value of Christianity, and it's very disturbing to me.
1: Well, we don't want to disturb you.
0: I don't think he'd have 45,000 things written down to you.
1: No, no, no. And her big thing, EC, is the teachings of Jesus are so sacred. And her why she was saying is that so many man-made religions put their spin on it, but there really truly is core teachings of Jesus. Her name is Roberta Grimes. She's got the website seekreality.com, and she's easily accessible. She's written many, many books on the afterlife and on religion. She's a biblical scholar. I think she'd be a real good connection.
0: Did she count all these different religions? Like 45,000?
1: I don't know. She said that over lunch today, and my mind was blown. I thought, oh, but she was giving the example of just that you can't, I don't want to say you can't trust religion because we all have our own faith, but just she is a proponent on the words of Jesus in the Bible, those red words that are in so many of the Bible, you know, living Jesus's teachings, not what the man-made spins on it, if that makes sense.
0: Interesting take. Let's go to Timmy in Florida. Welcome to the show. Hi, Timmy.
3: Hi, you guys.
0: Welcome.
3: You keep
0: cutting out.
3: We get reincarnated, and we go back to our... Sorry. How's that?
0: He was breaking up a little bit talking about reincarnation, Sandra. What do you think?
1: Oh, it's a great topic. You know, I think reincarnation is so much more than we know, George. I did a little research earlier. Back in the year 1800, there was less than a billion people on planet Earth. 100 years later, in the 1900s, there was 2 billion people on Earth. And now, and here we are in 2026, there is over 8 billion. So if only reincarnation happened, there'd still be just 1 billion people, right? But there's something going on. So I actually, my take on it is that we might have this oversoul that remains in the afterlife. And then we, different bits of us maybe can dip back into Earth. So it's an interesting topic. And there's loads of evidence for a reincarnation. Loads.
0: Do we ever run out of souls?
1: I don't think so. I just think they just keep on coming. I do. You know, it's amazing to me throughout history how many people have lived on this earth, and we're all separate, unique, and special. So embrace that.
0: Next up, let's go to Shannon in Indiana. Welcome to the program. Hello, Shannon.
4: Yes. Good morning, Mr. Nori and Ms. Champlain.
0: Hi there.
4: Thank you so much for the call. I actually tried to call two or three nights ago wanting to tell the same story that would fit in. I don't remember who your host was. But, yeah, I basically just have a story I would like to say. I think that fits in with your topic.
0: Love to hear it. Go ahead.
4: Yes, yeah, so I took care of my mom for several years, and there was one night, I mean, I knew her things that were wrong and whatnot. So she was getting symptomatic, and I was trying to get her to go to the emergency room, and she's very vocal. She will go when she's ready. And so we came to the agreement. She wasn't better by Monday. It was a Friday that she would go. Well, it was that night. I was in a room where I could see her. I always kept an eye on her. And I seen her sit up in bed. So walked into her room, and I sit down beside her, put my arm around her, and I asked her if she's all right. And she said, I'm ready. And I said, so you're ready to go to the emergency room? And she said, no, I was talking to God.
0: Uh-oh.
4: And within seconds, Mr. Nor, I mean, within seconds, she was gone.
0: Wow.
4: And I don't know. I mean, I've always felt really grateful for that moment. It was just one of those, I don't even know how to explain it. And, you know, I just held her for like an hour or so and did my morning. And I know you're supposed to call the police and everything immediately, but I didn't. But then there was something that struck me last year. I did nothing with mom. I just held her. I was living with my cousin, and she had a blood clot, stopped breathing. I immediately jumped into, you know, emergency procedures and whatnot, gave her mouth to mouth. And with mom, I didn't. I no thought even went entered my mind. It was just, you know, I just held her.
0: Well, so she knew she was going to go. Sandra, do they generally know that it's time?
1: They do know that it's time, and they can even hold out to wait for people that they are know are coming, or they can pass when somebody's out of the room that they don't want to cause any disturbance to. So your soul knew your mom was going, and you just did the right thing, you know, and they do know they're going. They, whether it's God, Jesus, an angel, loved ones, even pets sometimes come, and they know they're going home and it's time. So I wish we all have that experience, because look how much comfort it brought you in your life.
0: It seems the older you get too, Sandra, you get more interested in people who have passed on and the age they were when they died.
1: I know, George. Isn't that incredible? My mom here is 84, and I just turned 60, and I see it in the newspaper, or I'm on Facebook, and I see something's happened to a friend of mine, and the older we get, yeah. And I also think, too, the older we get, we are interested in this. I did a talk at a senior center, and the folks were all in their 80s and 90s, and I thought, oh, we get to a certain age, and, you know, we've got it handled about death. And no, you know, we still want to know that we'll be okay. And I think the closer we get, we're really looking for answers.
0: And my dad was 88 when he passed, and my mother's still alive at 97.
1: Love that. I love that.
0: She's going to outlive me. She just keeps going.
1: Shout out to mom. That's
0: wonderful. Go to my aunt in New York. Hello, my aunt. Go ahead.
5: Thank you so much, George, and the top of the morning to Sandra and to you. This is so interesting. And Sandra, I'd like to ask my question. It's in three brief parts, and I like to listen over the air. First of all, in listening to you, it made me think of three different cultural views of death. For example, I believe it's the Catholic Church that has this concept of purgatory, where it's sort of a holding pattern or waiting on interim stage.
0: It's like limbo, it's called, too.
5: Exactly. And also, the Tibetan Buddhists have something called the bardo around death, and that's a whole nother thing. And then lastly, the ancient Kemites, Egyptians, they had, and the book is not correctly called The Book of the Dead. The book is correctly titled The Coming Forth of Day by Night. Okay, and if you have those three different cultural bringings to the death scene, I'll listen over the air. Thank you so much.
0: Just take a few thoughts on that, Sandra.
1: Oh, that was a great question. I believe that the universe and the afterlife, it is very, we're comforted by what we believe in. So some people don't follow Buddhism, for instance, and they're more of a Christian-based, that it's very complementary when we pass who we're going to see on the other side. Some people experience Buddha, some people experience Jesus, some atheists just experience a light. So depending on what culture we are from, we get to experience the truth that is there for us. So I don't think any one of these are wrong. I think each of us, what our core beliefs are what we're going to find when we pass. And she mentioned purgatory. I know I've interviewed people that have had negative near-death experiences. And I find, and this is written about, that many times that happens when people are put in a coma for medical reasons. But also, it's their true beliefs is what's there when they are in their near-death experience. One lady, really Catholic, really believed in purgatory, and she felt like she was there. And then all of a sudden, there was this pinprick of light, and she began to pray, and she was reunited with a loved one on the other side before she came back. But our core beliefs are what we take with us into the afterlife, at least into the beginning. And then, like, if we don't believe, all of a sudden, we do start believing.
0: Jewish mysticism talks about the treasury of souls called the guff. Have you heard of that?
1: No, I have not.
0: You should look that up.
1: I will. I'm writing it down.
0: Under Jewish mysticism, the guff, treasury of souls. It's a depository for souls.
1: Wow.
0: Where they kind of hang around and wait.
1: Stay tuned. I'll research that for Shades of the Afterlife. I love finding out new things.
0: Let's go to first-time caller Steve in Indiana. Hello, Steve. Go ahead.
6: Hello. Great. How are you doing tonight?
0: Good, Stephen.
6: I love the show. Listen for years.
0: Thank you.
6: Waiting to hear you talk about the souls and everything. But I was just wanting to say that the first time I went to my new profession, I was really stressed out. And as when I got there, it was in a meeting room with like 30 people. I had to run it. And I saw myself rise to the ceiling and then look down on everybody there. It was like it actually happened. Does that make any sense?
0: You had a definite out-of-body experience, which is a little like the soul leaving the body, but you're not dead. Sandra?
1: Yes, they're called spiritually transformative experiences, Stephen. And that happens, and you get to realize that you're much bigger than who we think we are with feet on the ground. We are a divine soul having a human experience, and I'm sure having that out-of-body view gave you a view that there's more going on here, and you'd be okay doing what you're doing, and no matter how nervous you are, you know, it's just a little reassurance that you're not alone and that you're more than just a body.
0: Did you ever have an OBE experience, Sandra?
1: I have, and it was weird. Absolutely. I was sleeping, or so I thought, and I got out of my bed and I was looking around the room and I tried to go down the stairs and I couldn't go down the stairs, George. And I thought, why can't I go down the stairs? I couldn't go. But I was like awake, alive, alert, seeing everything just as it was. And then some part of me said, I must be still asleep. And so I lied back down in my bed and I tried to wake up and I couldn't. And what I did is I threw myself out of the bed and I landed on the floor to wake up because I said, where am I? What's happening here? So I haven't done any training on out of body experiences. I know people can do that and learn to astral travel and things like that. But yeah, it kind of blew my mind. So it's another experience that there's more to life than meets the eye and more to us than we know.
0: Absolutely. We're going to continue with Sandra Champlain in a moment here on Coast to Coast. Her website is WeDon'tDie.com, and her podcast is called Shades of the Afterlife that you can hear on the Coast to Coast AM podcasts and the iHeartRadio podcasts.
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0: Swantes of Bullhead City has been a permanent source for Chrysler, Dodge, Jeep, and Ram vehicles since 1990. 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
1: Next hour, we're going to continue with the same theme with psychic medium and the good witch, Patty Negri, right here on Coast to Coast. Make sure you're part of the program. And we'll be back with final calls with Sandra Champlain in just a moment on Coast to Coast. Well, this is Wednesday, so for you Coast Insiders, a couple more great programs from the Art Bell Vault. For one program, Art talked with an author, John Zerzan, about strange things in technology, and then later on he talked about 9/11 with a New York Fire Department battalion commander. It was an amazing show. And have you signed up yet to become a Coast Insider? It's a great deal at 15 cents a day.
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3: Hi, it's Teresa. 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
1: Couple ways to sign up. One, go to our website. That simple. It says Insider at the top of the homepage. Click that button, fill it out, and you're in. 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Put it on your phone. And through the app, you can sign up as well. And again, if you live in Canada, you're eligible to join the team and become an insider now, too. Here's something for you men and women, by the way, to build up your testosterone.
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0: And welcome back, George Norrie, along with Sandra Champlain, as we talk about the afterlife. Sandra, what is up on Shades of the Afterlife this week?
1: Well, this week I feature the late PMH Atwater. Ah, she recently passed away. Absolutely. She studied over, I think, 3,000 near-death

0: of the Paranormal Podcast Network, producer Tom Danheiser said, just in the back of his mind, is we need to do an afterlife one. And he remembered me, Sandra yep. Champlain. Yeah,
1: Tom, so Tom, Tommy, so and I came, Tommy and I came up with that concept, and he's the one who put it together for us.
0: Oh, thank you so much, George. There's so many people that are getting such good information, and I get emails from listeners. In fact, there was a listener that wrote me just 2 weeks ago. She was under hospice care. The medication no longer controlled her breast cancer. And she says, what Shades of the Afterlife episodes can I listen to as I prepare to go? And so I picked what I thought were the best ones. And I found out a couple of days ago she passed. And she says they made such a difference for her. So,
1: well, it's something we're all going to go through.
0: Yeah, it is true. So better to have as much information for ourselves and for others to take away some of that fear.
1: Back to the phones. Russell's with us in the state of Texas. Hi, Russell.
2: Hello.
1: Good to have you with us. Go ahead.
2: My question is, I'm 58 years old. I was adopted in 1968. So when I pass, who do I meet?
1: What does he mean? He was adopted. He probably will meet his real parents. What do you think, Sandra?
0: I would say everybody that loved him, including his real parents.
1: And his adopted parents, too.
0: Absolutely. If they have passed, yeah, absolutely. And we never know the reasons that parents do what they do, but we get to see life through the eyes of other people. And all that there is that unconditional love. So you get a much bigger family than you knew you had, Russell.
1: Absolutely. Good luck, Russell. And no rush. There's no rush. Garrett in Minnesota is with us. Hi, Garrett.
3: Hey, how are you doing, George? And
1: good,
3: my
1: sir.
3: Question is there, like, after death, is there actually reincarnation?
1: How quickly do you reincarnate, Sandra?
0: Well, that's the big question. I still, for myself, am holding true to part of us remains in spirit and part of us gets to come back. I think we do a review of our life. I think we can multitask. I think that's the best way of putting it. So I don't ever want to tell someone that you're not going to see your loved one because they've already reincarnated. Like I said before, there's so many souls that keep coming. And even talking to reincarnation experts, they think there is some kind of this oversoul. So we can choose to put our toes back in the water when we're ready to. But like I said, the main part of our personality may still be in the afterlife. And, you know, we're going to cross that bridge when we get there, for sure. But there's a lot of people that want to continue making a difference. So they want to come back to Earth and do the most they can for humanity.
1: Are there a lot of people who are scared of dying?
0: Yeah, I think most people. Even myself, I'm not afraid of the afterlife, but it's the getting there. Right. And so the episode I just recorded yesterday is on hospice care. And a lot of people really don't know the benefit of hospice. They're there to make us comfortable to our final days. Whereas if just you're in palliative care and in a hospital, they don't turn the medication up. Unfortunately, I saw my dad die a very painful passing. And had we known that hospice was an option and that comfort comes first, as opposed to, you know, the hospitals didn't want any lawsuits. So, I don't mean to answer it in a glum way, but hopefully I did.
1: See, I don't want to go by suffocation. I don't want to have a breathing issue. That's what I don't want. Let it be quick.
0: Let it be in our sleep. And we'll be all reunited again. And there's so much fun stuff we can do in the afterlife, George. We can go to concerts and we can create and you can meet people that you have lived hundreds of years before you. It's going to be a very exciting time.
1: I'm going to start coast to coast in the afterlife.
0: Yeah, don't worry about it. I'll be continue doing Shades of the Afterlife there too.

0: reincarnate, in your opinion?
1: I don't think so. I don't think so. I think it continues to get wiser, and people talk about different levels of the afterlife. I have not really gotten into too much of that, but that we really can get to be extremely wise and divine and work impacting Earth and other souls and things like that. I think there comes a point where, you know, been there, done that. Let's move on to see what else we can do with divine consciousness.
0: Lonnie's with us in the state of Washington. Lonnie, welcome to the program.
2: Yeah. Hi, George. Hi, Sandra.
0: Hi there.
1: Hi.
2: Can y'all hear me?
1: Yes.
2: Oh, super duper. Okay. Listen, Sandra, I don't mean to put you on the line, but I've always wanted to ask somebody, and now you're the one. You know, I've been halfway around the world, different cultures, different this, different that, gosh darn right, tribal, blah, blah. But I've never asked anybody, I'm asking you. I have never had any solid proof. I know about NDE. I've seen a lot of death, whatever. But I have never spoke with anybody who has made the complete journey to the other end that has come back to tell about it. Can you solidify that for me anyway? And if you can't, that's fine too.
1: Well, most people are in the same boat. And I think that's why, I mean, I was in that boat. That's why I started doing all this research and having different experiences. I think it's a human journey for all of us. And when we start hearing the same stories over and over and over and over and over, Lonnie, it's like, okay, even though I personally haven't had this experience, it looks like all roads point to the afterlife. And I tell you what, I personally don't want to have a near-death experience because there's a lot of pain involved. There's usually a disease or something awful that happens. So even though some people have these extraordinary experiences, there's others of us that do the research, listen to the shows, have the faith. But I think that we really can be transformed by other people's experiences, but don't give up hope for your own experiences. You know, there's a lot of different things you can study and try and do, and even remote viewing techniques, these ESP techniques, where you can tell what's on the kitchen table of somebody halfway around the world. And when you start realizing, if you can do that, then there must be more to this life. I must be more than just this body.
0: We're taking calls with Sandra Champlain, host of Shades of the Afterlife on the Paranormal Podcast Network that you can hear through coasttocoastam.com on the website. John in Wisconsin, take it away, John.
3: Hello, George. Hello, Sandra. Sandra, am I correct that you're from the greater Waukesha, Wisconsin area?
1: No.
3: Oh, where are you from?
1: I am in the little state of Rhode Island. Now, I have family back in Minnesota, I do, and way back when there were people in Wisconsin on my mother's side, but I grew up in Connecticut, born in Massachusetts, currently reside.
3: Okay.
1: East Coast,
3: Rhode
1: Island.
3: I thought you were from Waukesha, where I'm from, and I was going to say, if you were from Waukesha, you were the best thing to come out of Waukesha since Les Paul, who invented the solid body electric guitar.
1: So anyway, well, that's a compliment.
3: Well, I just wanted to thank you for what you do. You know, every time you're on the news briefs with George, you're just so elegant in what you talk about. You articulate things so well. You're a help to so many. And I mainly just called to thank you and encourage you to keep up the good work.
1: Oh, thank you so much. That means so much to me. Thank you.
0: Thank you, John. Appreciate you being on the program. He's a good guy. He's blind, Sandra. Wow. And we did a complete show with him on what it was like to be blind. And he did a great job for us.
1: Fantastic. Thank you, John. Thank you, George.
0: Sherry in Texas is with us. Hi, Sherry. Go ahead.
4: Thank you, George. This is a great subject. What if, I have a question for you, Sandra. What if the people or a person that you encounter in the afterlife were not, quote, a loved one, or just the opposite, someone you didn't want to bump into?
1: Well, I don't think you have to bump into them. I think it's a very intelligent universe. Now, there are times that those people may wish to apologize. So I do think there's a mediator that says, hey, Sherry, George is over here, and he's got something to say. He's, you know, he's coming from a place of love. Would you like to hear from him? You get to say, no, thanks. Or, yes, I would. So you're not forced to be with people. It is love that exists. But also, like I said, you get to see life from other people's perspective and sometimes why they did the things they did. And so there can be forgiveness.
0: What do you think of the angelic realm, Sandra?
1: Well, I think it's a very real realm. Some people call them guides, some angels, that there are beings that may have never lived an earthly incarnation and are there to support us. Many people have had near-death experiences. They have a group of these guides, these angelic beings that help walk them through their life review, help acclimate them to the other side. I think we can talk to them. I think we can pray to them. I think, like, we all have spirit guides that are part of our lives. I think they're very real beings, George.
0: Let's go to Jim in Delaware. Hello, Jim. Go ahead.
5: Hey, George. I'm glad AC checked and he said what Jesus said, you must be born again. I'm just explaining that, but that ain't what I called for. He said, we're all born physically, told Nicodemus the rabbi late at night. He said, born again, how can I be? Go back my mother's womb again. Well, you're born physically, but you had to be born spiritually, born of the spirit from above. We're all born physically. I'm just clarifying what AC said. But George, didn't you say limbo and purgatory is the same?
0: They're yes.
5: Not. They're not the same.
0: Why not?
5: The Catholic Church says when your child is born, you get them baptized. If the baby dies without being baptized, it goes to limbo where they're eternally happy but never see God. Eternally? I don't want to go there.
0: And I think that's the same for purgatory, though. Is it not, Sandra?
1: I think so. And you know what? This is myself. I'm never going to push this on anybody. I think this is a very intelligent universe and it's guided by love. So to punish any soul, I just couldn't do that. And I don't think God would either, you know? So if that empowers somebody to believe that, live your life with it. But personally, I think we are all divinely loved and no punishment or limbo for anybody.
0: How many episodes do you have now with Shades of the Afterlife?
1: Well, I have 303 that are out in the world. I have 308 that are recorded and ready to go. So people can subscribe on their favorite podcast app and you'll know every Friday or Saturday when a new one is out.
0: Can people contact you through your website, WeDon'tDie.com?
1: Absolutely, they can. Yep.
0: And you get back to them?
1: I do. Might take a couple of days, but I certainly do, 100%.
0: Well, your audience with Shades of the Afterlife continues to grow, Sandra. We're very proud of what you do.
1: Oh, thank you, George. It is really my honor because there is so much fear in the world anyways. Fear of death, fear of being alone, fear of failure, and Shades of the Afterlife is really something that can address all of those. We are never alone. Our loved ones are our biggest cheering committees. We cannot fail for the life of us because everything we learn here on earth is an experience for our soul. And of course, we don't die.
0: We'll talk to you on the first Sunday of September, okay?
1: We'll talk to you then. Thanks, everybody.
0: Sandra Champlain, Shades of the Afterlife on the Paranormal Podcast Network. Up next, the Good Witch, Patty Negri, joins us as we continue with this theme and calls later on Coast to Coast AM.
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9: I think as alleged in the indictment, this individual participated in the scheme as alleged. I believe she was part of the effort to open bank accounts in completely fictitious companies' names and make payments to individuals for reasons that were not accurate as described.
2: Well, the White House is losing a very visible face.
10: Caroline Leavitt is stepping down as White House press secretary at the end of the month. Leavitt, the youngest person ever to hold the job, recently had her second child and is leaving to spend more time with her young family. President Trump said she will stay on as one of his top outside advisors and called her one of the best press secretaries in the history of the office. Willie Nelson, The White House.
2: Police in Minnesota say a man killed his wife and 7-year-old daughter at a daycare and is also suspected of killing an elderly relative in a separate attack. Police say the man fatally shot himself after he had stabbed his wife and child. No other children at the daycare in that home were harmed. A federal civil rights agency dropping a subpoena enforcement action against Nike, saying the company complied with request for information for an investigation that probe dealt with allegations the company's diversity policies discriminated against white employees. More on these stories, townhall.com.
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16: From the KTOC's Route 66 Broadband Weather Center, I'm Vanessa Summers. Right now in Needles, we are at 89 degrees with clear skies, dropping to around 79 overnight. Tomorrow brings a high near 99 with a slight chance of showers and thunderstorms. Up in Bullhead, it's 92 degrees with a low tonight near 82. Over in Golden Valley, it's 81 degrees and clear. That's your forecast on KTOC's 1340 and 92.9. 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
1: We're going to continue with this incredible theme. Up next, the good witch and psychic medium Patty Negri joins us. When we take calls next hour, she'll also do readings for you if you want. She just needs a question. Or, of course, ask her a question about the many things we're going to talk with her about when we come right back on Coast to Coast AM. 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

0: And welcome back to Coast. George Norrie with you, Patty Negri with us, psychic medium and a good witch, and author of Dollcraft, A Witch's Guide to Poppet Magic in Haunted Dolls. Patty has conducted seances and paranormal work for television, film, historic locations, celebrities, private clients around the world, and has been on our show. Patty, welcome back. How have you been?
1: I've been great. So good to hear you, George. Thank you.
0: Looking forward to this. What exactly is Poppet, P-O-P-P-E-T, magic?
1: Poppet magic is sympathetic magic used in spellcraft. It's working with little dolls. Most people would look at a poppet and think it's a voodoo doll. But I don't do voodoo. I do with it, different religions, different belief systems. But it's literally using a little doll in magic. You could stuff it with herbs and crystals. Like, say, I have a little poppet that's it represents me. See, if I fell down and bumped my head, I literally would stick little pins in the head of my doll and my headache would go away. It represents me. And you can make them for love and for money and for health and all four sorts. They've been used in magic forever under different names.
0: What ties that relationship between you and the doll together?
1: Well, your intent and whatever, mostly your intent, of course, and any spell working you put into it. With poppets, you always do something that's called a tag lock, and that is something personal of yours. You might put your astrological sign on it, sign it. The thing they do that always scares people in witchcraft is you might put a piece of your hair in it or your nail clippings, something that represents you, your favorite old t-shirt. You make the doll out of it, something that represents you.
0: We'll talk about haunted dolls in a moment, Patty, but you're known around Hollywood as the Good Witch of Hollywood. Unlike the Wizard of Oz, you're a happy, good person. Tell me about that difference between a good witch and a witch.
1: Well, a good witch means a lot of things. And I actually do love the Wizard of Oz. And I actually do have that great big pink Glenda dress. I have the big fluffy dress. I'm working on trying to show up in a big bubble like she did. I have not that one out yet. I mean, I know you could buy those big bubbles for exercise, but the flying out from the clouds, I haven't beat gravity yet. But I think the good witch and a witch. I am a witch. I don't like white witch and black witch so much, but good means a lot of things, a lot of good things. I am good. I only work in the light. I only do non-manipulative magic that doesn't negatively affect anyone else. And partly because I truly believe you can get everything you want from positive magic. So why would you do negative magic if you can get what you want from positive? Because you have to live in the world you create, not good or bad, heaven or hell, but you know, why would I sit there doing hexes and curses? Because I have to live in that world.
0: Did you know the witch Evelyn Paglini when she was alive?
1: No, I didn't. I've heard of her, but I didn't.
0: You two would have gotten along well, I think.
1: Yeah.
0: How did you get the moniker of being a witch? How did that happen?
1: I was just born knowing things. Literally, I would be a little kid in my suburban, you know, Long Beach home. In the backyard, my suburban backyard, picking rosemary, picking mint, stuffing it in my mom's wallet, just knowing that they would give her more money. She didn't exactly understand that. Like, why are you putting dirt in my purse? Like, that's not dirt. This will give you money. And now years later, I study apothecary and herbs, and I was completely right. I think I've got witch blood, whatever that means. Terminology is just terminology. Somebody doesn't like it could say you're a healer or you're do wish work, or you could use, you know, neuroscience terms. You could use psychology terms. You could use Judeo-Christian terms. I like the term witch. It means wise one.
0: Did anybody in your family have this ability? Was it inherited from your grandmother or somebody?
1: I think both sides. My mom was actually about the most intuitive person I've ever met, but she didn't feed into it in a psychic way. But she didn't teach it out of me, because I would say something, or my mediumship talking to dead people alongs the way, and she went, yeah, grandma could do that too. Grandma always saw that too. So it was nurtured versus like, oh, that's your imaginary friend. But on my mom's side, she's got the English, Irish, all that kind of European stuff. So I think it came That's where I got it, that side. And my grandfather came from Turkey, and I think I've got all the Mediterranean side from him. So I just think it got all mixed up in a lovely way that I'm very grateful for.
0: My grandfather came from Turkey, too.
1: Really?
0: Came from Mardin, Turkey. It's a town.
1: Mine came from, I don't know where that is. I haven't been there yet. All of my travel, I haven't got to Turkey yet. I hear such great things.
0: Whereabouts in Turkey was he from?
1: He came from Istanbul back when it was called Constantinople.
0: That's right, the capital, to be sure. That's fascinating. It's got a lot of history.
1: Yeah.
0: When did you start honing your skills, and who helped you?
1: I have had so many teachers and mentors along the way. I think when I was about 13, I was not raised with religion at all or spirituality. In fact, my grandfather was actually this very famous psychoanalyst, philosopher, a therapist, and he wrote all these books about the creator and the created, sex, all way ahead of his time. But he was very much humanistic and practically evangelical atheist. So the word God or religion seemed like a weakness to him. But I would literally, with a little kid, drive by a church or a temple or a mosque or a park and see the energy there. And I was so intrigued by this high vibrational energy, whatever their moniker on top. I think I was 13 and I wanted to go to a regular old Christian church, I think to see some hot Christian rock band of the day that were so popular in the, you know, late 70s. And I was like, oh, scared to ask my mom if I can go to church. It would have been more comfortable. Can I go to a wild party? Can I go to church to see this band? She goes, of course, you could do anything you want. I can do anything I want. So I became a seeker. I tried every kind of Christianity. I tried my Jewish roots from my dad's side. I tried Buddhism. I tried this and that. And somewhere in there, I went to a Long Beach women's spirit meeting. Which is a Wiccan thing. And I'm like, my people, they talk to trees as well. You know, they have a real relationship with nature, Mother Nature. They have a feminine idea of deity, not just the big male god. I have found my people.
0: That's fascinating, to be sure. Do you still get surprised by the spirit world?
1: I still get surprised every dang day, George. It never, the world never ceases to amaze me, both the spirit world and our regular mundane human life. You know, it's quite a ride. It's pretty fun.
0: Let's talk about seances for a moment. You've been to many. What do you think of them?
1: I love them. I've literally been doing them since I was 7 years old. I've been talking to the dead well before that. I just knew they had a lot to say. It wasn't scary. It wasn't dark. They just had a lot to say. I mean, there were negative and positive, but way more positive, just like people are good. You know, there is some serial killers out there, but most are good. But I was 7 years old and I was just obsessed to do a seance. I didn't even know how, but I knew how. I went in my little, again, suburban hallway where there are no windows. I stuffed towels under the door, realized I didn't know any dead people. So Marilyn Monroe, John Kennedy, anybody I knew at 7 or 8 who was dead. And my little hallway filled with orbs and shadows and lights and sounds. And though I did went screaming outside, I was jumping up and down going, this is real and this is controllable. I did this. I lifted the veil and I've been doing it and studying it ever since.
0: Did you know you were talking to the dead or just some other entity?
1: I knew I was talking to the dead. I think I also knew about other entities because when I think back now, I'm like, ooh, there definitely was elementals in there, tree spirits, fairies and things. But when I think about it now, because this is not an area of my expertise, I think I had some off-worlders out there. I think I really did have some extraterrestrial stuff as some of my little playmates.
0: Did you ever get scared, Patty?
1: I got a little bit scared, but not mostly. But I love to get scared. I embrace fear. You know, fear is one of those things that could freeze you in your tracks and make you not live the life you want to live and not make that phone call. Or fear is the best motivator out there. You know, you and I, it's a billion-dollar industry we are both a part of. We love to get scared, go on a haunted house, look for aliens, ride roller coasters. So why not that same fear, take that same excitement and motivation of fear to, I'm going to make that scary phone call.
0: And it's pretty dramatic, isn't it?
1: Yeah.
0: These scary moments that you've had, what generates them?
1: Well, it's usually something, again, way unexpected that could be dangerous. You know, somebody bursting into flames during one of my seances. That was pretty scary. Being pushed up by my dining room chair so hard that I got my ribs cracked a little. That was pretty scary. You know, facing certain things that were like way darker than I was comfortable with. That was pretty scary.
0: You've been to a lot of seances. Have you been to an exorcism?
1: I have not been to an exorcism. I must say I have not. I would like to. I've seen dark-ish spirits getting thrown out. I know how to do cleansings, but nothing as official as this is an official, we're doing it, you know, by the books or somebody's book exorcism. Not yet, anyway.
0: What about using Ouija boards, Patty?
1: I love Ouija boards.
0: Oh, boy.
1: I've been using them safely since I was 7 or 8. I've got dozens, same ones I had since a kid, and then many more since then. In my experience, they're just a tool. Yes, we've made them a little darker than they have to be. Thank you, Hollywood. Because we always focus on the dark side of things. But to me, they're just a divination tool. If somebody's willing to use, say, a pendulum or dowsing rods or tarot cards, to me, that's the same thing. It's just a tool. It's a door opening. I don't think you should go anybody out there. You don't open your front door and go anybody out there, come in. I think you have to set up your wards and protectors in whatever works for you within your belief system. I think you have to only invite in spirits, high vibration spirits, spirits with good intent, spirits that give you answers. You don't want, you know, some drunken trickster ghost saying it's your grandma.
0: Do we have that ability, though, to control what spirit comes through the board?
1: I completely believe we have the power to control. Since I was that little bitty kid, I have a belief system that this is our realm of existence. This three-dimensional, you know, breathing oxygen, gravity held down, three-dimensional world is ours. They visit us. We are in charge. So if something negative comes in, or just say, you have to leave. You know, you don't want to say it with fear because a dark spirit wants you to get scared. You don't want to say it with anger. It wants you to get anger. Say it with authority. Say it like a teacher or a parent. And in my experience, 99.9% of the time, that actually works.
0: What would you say, Patty, as a career as a good witch might be one of the most incredible experiences you've gone through?
1: Some of the most heart-touching experiences are combined my witchcraft and my mediumship, and they're the sweet little heart-touching ones. Literally, like this young guy had passed away, leaving his young wife and child, and there she sat with his iPhone and didn't know the code to get pictures off. Your typical 1,000 pictures for this little kid to see who his daddy was. She did not have the code. She tried everything. And working with spirit, including a Ouija board, doing a seance, working my witchcraft, he immediately gave us the iPhone code. So they had a new 1,000 pictures. So this little boy could see his dad. It's those heart-touching things that are the greatest. The wild other things are, oh my God, all over the world things. And again, many in my own backyard, like the guy catching on fire during one of my seances was pretty spooky. And that's literally, you know, 20 houses down from mine.
0: Have you ever, as a good witch, cast a spell on somebody?
1: I, I cast spells all the time. I don't cast spells on somebody unless they're requesting it, because again, I'm a good witch. If somebody wants a love spell or a money spell or a health spell, and I do it with them over on them. I do my magic with people. You're not going to go, okay, go do this thing for me, because I believe nobody's going to have the passion about what they want better than you. You want that love. You want that money. So I need your passion as the main battery or instigator to do it. I will have all the right herbs and oils and candles and chants, but we do it together, even if it's on Zoom. But that's going to make it that much more powerful, your desire and your intent, along with my ability and desire and intent and tools.
0: Have you ever been upset with somebody and you cast a negative spell on them? Come on, tell me.
1: I wish I could say yes. I don't wish I could say yes. You wish I could say, but no, I really haven't. Because again, I believe you live in the world that you create. Anybody I know who does that, I have no judgment, but they start getting cranky. They start getting angry. They start getting paranoid, and sometimes they even get sick. I have a great example of that just from all my years on Ghost Adventures. Zach loves the good witch, bad witch battle. There was a beautiful, beautiful woman actually named Lady Snake. He would fly in from England. She was willing to do dark magic that I would not do, because again, I have to live in that world. So he'd love to unexpectedly put us together. And I do believe I always won those magical little my broom against yours battles. But, and again, I'm not saying this is because of that, but she's passed on and I'm healthy as a horse. She was probably younger than me. So again, I believe, or basic oversimplified witchcraft or magic, is what you put out, you get back. In witchcraft, what you put out, you get back three times. So why not put out love and joy and health and happiness and communication versus hexes and curses and icky stuff? Because it comes back, cause and effect, action and reaction. You could use science terms. You could use woo-woo terms. You could use religious terms.
0: Are hauntings real?
1: Hauntings are very real. Who hasn't been haunted yet? Yes.
0: What causes them?
1: A lot of things can cause them. You know, a spirit getting caught there, or a spirit choosing to be there. Something that has a message that needs to get it made. So it's often, one way to do it is, it's an energy or spirit, a spirit getting in there, whether a ghost, you know, a dead human, or something that wasn't human and elemental, or something darker and realm, a demonic realm or something, or who knows, extraterrestrial, again, not my area of expertise. Or it could just be the energy of a haunting. That's how, like, poltergeist. Say there's the Cecil Hotel downtown. Perfect example. Most haunted place I have ever been. That's the one where they found the girl, you know, in the water tower. People have been drinking that. Every room has a different dark story. So much negativity has happened there. So much sadness, loss, depression, and hopelessness. It's bigger than the sum of all its parts. Yes, there's a bunch of ghosts there, and yes, there's spirits there. So many deaths, murder, suicides, but also something created like an egregore, a servitor, bigger than all its parts, both holding them there and affecting both the dead and the living. So sometimes maybe something so tragic happened there, a murder or so much arguing or anger or violence, that energy takes it over almost like a spell, and that a haunting begins, more like a poltergeist activity.
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1: 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We'll take calls next hour with Patty Negri, the Good Witch, and she'll do readings for you if you want. Just ask her a specific question and she'll run with it. 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

0: And welcome back, George Norrie, along with the Good Witch, Patty Negri, with us. We'll take calls with Patty next hour here on Coast to Coast. Patty, haunted dolls. You've heard of Robert the Haunted Doll down in Homestead, Florida?
1: I certainly have. I have a little baby Robert the Doll, not the real one, but a toy one that spent the night with Robert.
0: What can you tell us about haunted dolls?
1: Haunted dolls are so popular now, as we can see. Thank you, Hollywood, of course. Movies like the Conjuring movies, Annabelle, you know, Robert the Doll, Chucky, all
0: Chucky,
1: these things.
0: Chucky, yeah.
1: But everybody wants a haunted doll, which I think is great. I have a haunted doll, but you really do want a positive or high vibration haunted doll, because negative ones really aren't fun as they seem. And I promise, a positive haunted doll is just as spooky and scary. You see them move. You see them wink at you. You hear the patter of little feet upstairs when you're downstairs. But they won't drain your energy and make you sick. So, with the popularity and me being a doll expert, that's why I thought I had to make my book Dollcraft, because people were just, number one, getting ripped off. Because people are taking advantage of this big trend, and everybody, I've never seen, you know, more adults like us, men and women, wanting big old haunted doll collections ever. It's just such a thing. So you might as well get a good one and know how to take care of it.
0: What haunts a doll? How does it happen?
1: Well, usually it is a spirit. If you're a disembodied spirit, say you're a ghost, and you decide that you need a vessel versus just floating around, you could step into anything. You could step into, you know, a toaster or a vase, but wouldn't you rather go into something with eyes and nose and a mouth and ears, something that will give you that personality just from the psychology alone? And not that I haven't seen, you know, or heard of a haunted toaster, you can, but if I was a disembodied spirit, I would pick a doll.
0: Would you be evil?
1: No, I'd be a good haunted doll, just like my Belle, just like my number one doll. She had a when I first got her, she was sent to me by a girl in Belgium who had actually saw me doing a seance. It wasn't on Ghost Adventures. It was one of the spin-offs.

0: it just would take a little while to come out. So I had to do like keep herbs like rue in her hand to keep her not from draining my energy or my family, my husband, my dog, or my cat, because that's what they'll do. And now she's a beautiful, loved member of the family.
1: Paranormal investigator John Zaffis, I'm sure you've heard of him, Patty.
0: I know him well. I just saw him last weekend.
1: All right. He believes a lot in haunted objects, does he not?
0: Yes, he does.
1: What creates a haunted object? Not a doll, but an object.
0: I think the same thing. That's just something that maybe didn't find a doll or didn't want to go into a doll for whatever meaning that attaches to it. And energy, again, sometimes it is a spirit really goes into it, or sometimes with both haunted objects and sometimes dolls, it's an energy. Maybe this object was so loved by a child or a person. All that love comes on almost like a scent or a smell, like when you walk into a haunted house or you're holding up that, you know, antique vase or statue, and it's all its years of life that have been put into it are still in the doll or the object or the toaster.
1: Is there a difference between a haunted doll and an espirited doll?
0: Yes, there is. And there can be. Terminologies. A haunted doll is something that really has taken a spirit onto, a ghost onto it. It's the ghost of a, not always children, even though we put them in children dolls. It might be a 48-year-old man in that cute little baby doll of yours. You know, it's all he had to choose from. But a spirited doll, in my experience, is where that energy comes in. Again, like the joy of the little child who owned that doll for years and years. Or the illness, a little child had that illness, and that was their one release that they had. So in a spirited doll is something that takes on love or good luck or bad luck or just some attributes from the person, but not necessarily the person.
1: Calling a doll haunted doesn't necessarily mean it's evil, right?
0: Not at all. Haunted dolls, I love good. I want to go have haunted doll tea parties with my positive dolls. And again, most ghosts are positive. Just because, like, most people are positive, you know, go to a ball game, go to a movie, go to a mall. There might be one or two serial killers in there or evil people, but most people are good. So most ghosts are good. So I think that's what you want to invite into your doll or your teapot or your toaster.
1: But what you're saying, though, is that some haunted dolls can be evil.
0: Yes, certainly. Yes, haunted dolls can be evil. I think Annabelle is evil. I think Peggy is evil. I think Robert the doll is truly evil. Well, and I don't know if these, I think these are beyond just the spirit of an evil person that got in them. This is something bigger than that, just real, whether it's demonic or just such a dark energy, it overpowers whether it has a spirit or not.
1: Have you ever been scared by a haunted doll?
0: I have been, yes. I mean, with Peggy doing a seance with her, I was nervous, but I knew that I knew what I was doing. I knew I was well-trained. I could swim. I could go in the deep end. Annabelle, which now owned by my friends, Elton Castay and Matt Rife, they bought the whole Warren estate, and they are the best keepers of it because they know what they're doing. I've worked with them for years, but she really is evil. And last year, I do a bunch of these paranormal conventions with Johnny Zaffis, many of them. And last year's tour, Annabelle was on almost every one of them. So I was like touring through the country with Annabelle. And I would always go see her and be respectful, because when you don't have respect, that's when trouble really starts. But only one time, and she's like, "Hi, Annabelle, you look pretty." One time, she actually travels with a priest, Father Bob. Only one time I actually said, "Ooh, you know, she is not looking at me lovingly. I don't want to attach any negative energy from her." So I actually asked Father Bob for one of his blessings and got it. It was beautiful. He's so cute because he knows I'm a witch. He knows I'm a pagan. So, and I obviously know he is a Catholic. I'm like, "Can I get your blessing now that he gives to people?" He's like, almost apologetically, he goes, "It's going to be a Catholic blessing." I'm like, "Of course it is. That's all I would want from you, Father Bob. I would love your Catholic blessing." It was really cute. And it worked.
1: We lost the great researchers of Ed and Lorraine.

0: during Warren, and they were some of the best, were they not?
1: They were some of the best. Sadly, I never got an opportunity to meet them, but I respect them, and what they did for our industry is just amazing.
0: I think they were the ones who uncovered the Annabelle story.
1: They are the ones. All of those Conjuring movies, they are the creation of Annabelle, yes.
0: Amityville Horror and all that stuff.
1: Yeah. Spooky.
0: How do you overcome the scary stuff with those things? How do you overcome that?
1: Well, you, again, know what you're doing. Be trained. I've trained in spirituality, magic, religion, science, occult science, metaphysics, you know, for decades. So if you're getting upon a djinn and you kind of know what a djinn is, what to do with a djinn. If you're getting into a cranky elemental, you kind of sense that. So again, it's education and training and experience all together. But the other way I get over fear is I like to embrace fear. You know, fear can freeze you in your tracks and make you make the wrong choices and wrong decisions and run away. And even in life, not live the life you want to live. Or fear is a great motivator. And so you could use it as inspiration and motivation. So I like to do a thing that I get scared on because it's like, talk about an adrenaline rush. Yeah.
0: Fascinating. If somebody has a haunted doll, what do you think they should do with it?
1: I think they need to get to know it. I think they need to develop. It's really good at helping develop your own intuition or psychic ability because you need to communicate. I think you need to know, do protection techniques, especially until you get to know it. Even if that's putting a symbol or a sigil near the doll, keeping it in a place that you can keep an eye on it. Don't put it in your bedroom where you sleep because you're vulnerable when you sleep. Again, work within your religion or your belief system, you know, whether you put a cross on the doll or a Star of David or a roll of salt around it or you smudge it, whatever it is, a helm of awe. I work with a lot of sigils and symbols, but get to know the spirit that's within it. Make sure it gets along with your family. Test it, one, if you're not trusting your intuition, by children and animals. Maybe not so much leave your children in a room with a haunted doll you don't know yet, but yeah. You can tell by your dog and your cat, they're going to go up to something and not be afraid of something that's got a positive spirit, and they're going to avoid or bark at or just anything that's got a negative spirit.
0: Patty, what is practical magic?
1: Practical magic is bringing magic into your everyday life. Not just, I'm going to go do a spell under the full moon. It's literally charming your toothpaste because it's made out of mint with eloquent voice and beautiful smiles that light up the room. It's, carving something into your soap. So it's not just a regular shower. It's a money shower or, you know, a health shampoo or alongs the way. It's stirring, you know, love and intent into your coffee, stirring clockwise as you go, knowing that a little bit of cinnamon sprinkled on your oatmeal is going to give you energy and passion and good luck and fire element throughout the day. It's just putting it into your day-to-day life.
0: Can we utilize practical magic to live and exist?
1: We can and should use practical magic to live and exist. Literally, simple things like tapping into nature, following moon cycles, your life's going to be 20 times better, smoother, easier, grace and ease. If the 2 weeks the moon is waxing, you wake up and going, I'm going to add into my life today, whatever it is you need or want. The 2 weeks the moon is waning, going, I'm going to release today things that just aren't serving me, not good or bad. You know, every full moon, get out there, celebrate, ask for what you want. On the new moons, go inside, you know, contemplate, what do I want now? Literally, you're tapping in. Our bodies are 70% water, right? We
0: sure.
1: are expected by the tides. Everybody knows, ooh, the crazy full moon, right? People who work in police stations and hospitals. So tap into that. That's practical magic. All of a sudden, within a couple weeks of starting that, you will notice, again, everything comes with grace and ease because you're literally tapping into the nature that you're living in.
0: You have a 30-second practice for people. Tell us about that.
1: Oh, my gosh. Yes, that is the reason I wrote the first book, Old World Magic. Because the one thing I noticed, two things I noticed. One, we give away our power all the time. We give away our power to other people, to fear mostly, to limiting belief systems. And number two, we are way out of balance. Our world is out of balance. The planet's out of balance. We know that. It's like, we're in such a rush, such crazy stuff going on. And we're also in a hurry. We don't have time. It's great to meditate for an hour. I don't have time to meditate for an hour. I usually have 30 seconds to pull it together. So I'm a big believer both in my spell working and magic and manifestation in that basic mind, body, spirit philosophy. We understand mind. We will never surpass our own belief system. We just can't. If you don't think you can do something, you're really not going to do it. If you think you can conquer the world, that's the people that do. Mind. Body. You got to get off the couch and take action. We understand that. You want to get healthier? Get off the couch. Spirit. That's the less tangible. That's what people don't understand. Spirit is literally the battery that makes it happen. You could get it through your faith. Go to church, go to temple. You could get it through the New Age, vision boards, affirmations. You could do what I do, spells and herbs and candles. Oh my. But everybody out there could look at everything they've ever created or got. They believe they could have it and that they deserved it, big part of it. They've gotten off the couch and taken some action, and they've had some faith or magic behind it, the spirit. We are, whatever our belief system or religion, or we are of human, we are of this earth. Gravity holds us down. We breathe oxygen. So I use Mother Earth, I'm an elemental witch, to bring in that balance. We understand earth grounds us. People, oh, go get earth, stand on the dirt, you know. We understand that water flows. Think how good you feel after a shower. We understand the thought process of breath and air and focus. So I came up with these 30 seconds. The next time you're either not as happy as you want to be, because we should be happy every day that we're alive, or not as productive as you want to be. I should do this and I don't want to. Or equally important, not as conscious as we want to be. We want to be aware. We don't want to be phoned in, by rote, automatic pilot, asleep at the wheel. That's the zombies that the world creates. Go to work, come home. So if you're not as happy or productive, go, which element is out of balance? If you put your body into, your earth is who you are, your persona, your home. Oh, that's in the north. That is who you are. Oh, that is George Norrie. What a great guy. Your fire is your passion, creativity, love, what gets us up in the morning. So who we are and what drives us. But where we get off balance mostly is west and east, and it's sideways. West is our water, it's our emotions. Where do we get messed up? It's our emotions. And air is our thoughts, our focusing, it's focus, it's attached to breath. So who we are and what drives us are emotions and our thoughts. Again, what do we need more than anything to survive? Water and air. So next time you're going, I'm not as happy as I want to be, running water. Like I said, how good do you feel after a shower? But you can't jump in a shower at work, but you could always find running water, a hose, a drinking fountain, pouring a bottle of Arrowhead on your hand. Walk up to that water, mine. With this water, I'm going to release this angst, anger, fear, confusion, whatever it is. My body, stick your hands underwater. We know that there's portals, how healers work with their hand. The spirit is literally the water. Running water takes away excess emotion.
0: It does a lot, to be sure. Patty, stay with us. We're going to take a break and come back and take calls with you in a moment on Coast to Coast AM.

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7: Jason Walker, a former Southern Poverty Law Center official, has been charged in the Justice Department's case against the civil rights group. Heidi Byridge making her initial court appearance in California Wednesday. Her attorney claims she is totally innocent. Well, she was controversial, in one case even bad-mouthing an American institution of a holiday, but she lost in Tuesday's primary. Here's Laura Winters.
8: In Wisconsin, Francesca Hong losing to Milwaukee County Executive moderate David Crowley by a percentage point. Even though she's a Democrat socialist, Bernie Sanders and AOC did not endorse her. Video had surfaced of Hong saying she hates holidays, including Thanksgiving, and then she backtracked, doing a new video saying it was her favorite holiday. Crowley is looking to become Wisconsin's first black governor. He faces Republican Congressman Tiffany, who was endorsed by President Trump.
7: Well, some positive news for consumers in America as inflation has cooled just a bit last month. Here's Lisa Dwyer.
9: U.S. inflation slowed last month. Consumer prices rose 3.4% in July from a year ago, down slightly from 3.5% in June. But inflation is still higher than before the Iran war began in February, when it was 2.4%. Inflation has been pushed higher by a series of shocks to the economy, higher gas prices, and a surge in investment of artificial intelligence infrastructure that has boosted computer chip prices. The key question for the inflation fighters at the Fed and for consumers struggling with high gas and grocery prices is how quickly those one-time effects will fade. I'm Lisa Dwyer.
7: In the Columbia earthquake, right now the death count stands at 265. More on these stories, townhall.com.
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14: From the KTalks Route 66 Broadband Weather Center, I'm Vanessa Summers. Right now here in Needles, we are at 89 degrees, with clear skies, dropping to around 79 overnight. Tomorrow, look for a high near 99, with a slight chance of showers and thunderstorms. Up in Bullhead, currently 92 and clear, with a low around 82 tonight, and tomorrow's high near 99. 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

0: And welcome back, George Norrie, along with Patty Negri, the Good Witch. Her website is linked up at coasttocoastam.com, and her book is called Dollcraft. Patty, do you use candles in your rituals?
1: I use a ton of candles in my rituals, yes, because it brings in the beautiful fire element. They're pretty. You could get messages from them by how they burn. It's got air magic and fire magic and earth magic all mixed into one.
0: Do the color of the candles have anything to do with it?
1: Yes, they do, because color has attributes to it. Like if you're looking for passion, go with red. If you're looking for love, go with pink. Spirituality, getting into the purples. Money would be greens or golds. Clearing things would be black. Almost anything would be white and light and, you know, divinity and clarity. So there is standardized colors. But actually, if for you passion was purple and not red, I would say use a purple. Your truth is better than whatever assumed truth is or what is expected. Though colors actually do have energy to self.
0: How do you know what kind of color to use for any specific occasion?
1: That you could actually kind of look up, because in the age of Siri, ChatGPT, you know, Alexa, tons of books, tons of things, and or the best is kind of your intuition. You know, kind of people do think of red as passion. People do think of green as money, things like that. So if working from your intuition, you're not going to go wrong. And again, it's going to be your truth, which will make it that much truer.
0: In your book, Dollcraft, what is the strangest doll that you came across?
1: The strangest doll that I came across was one that actually was given to me. And it was fine. And like I said earlier, I won't have negative things in my house because it's my house. It was given to me by a friend and a client, actually a rock star client. And it was fine sitting in my little office. It looks kind of like a little New Orleans thing, a little doll stood there. All of a sudden, I noticed that I was not spending any time in my office. I was like, this is weird. I love my little office with hundreds of eyes looking at me, all my dolls, my Barbies, my haunted dolls. And I'm like, why am I leaving? And I looked like, oh, it's you, this little doll. So me being me, I just called Zach Bagans, who has the Haunted Museum and I work with. I went, I have this thing. It's too dark for my house. Do you want it? And he's like, well, send me a picture. So I texted him over a picture. He goes, oh yeah, that's a nail fetish hate doll. I'll take it. Next day, I'm in Vegas giving it to him. And it started acting up in his museum that very night, according to his as tour guides. But now it's in a perfect place because, you know, people don't sleep there, raise a family, have pets and animals there. It could act up all at once in a place where that's what things are there to do. But that was so weird because it was something that was really neutral and not haunted at all that took on a dark spirit.
0: Now, when you say it started acting up, what does it do to act up?
1: Well, notice it itself didn't do it. I didn't see it moving like some things do or moving things around, but I just felt the energy of it. If you notice that, again, you're getting cranky or a lot of arguments or your energy is being drained, tired all the time. Something's draining your energy.
0: And you think it's the doll?
1: I think trust your intuition. I think it's the doll.
0: If you want to get rid of a doll, a haunted doll, what's the best way to do that?
1: Well, the best way to do it right these days is sell it because everybody wants it. And if it's negative, again, full disclosure, let people know it's negative. And again, you'll probably get more money for it, even though I would say don't buy a negative doll. Or you literally can get rid of the negative spirit. And I teach people different rituals and ways to do that in the book Dollcraft. Or you could have a funeral for it. You could bury it. I just wouldn't, you know, do any false advertising, you know, I would even be careful just giving it away to Goodwill or charity if it's something that's got a really dark spirit. I would at least try to clear it first.
0: How would you be able to sell it? Who do you sell these to?
1: Well, again, eBay, everybody. Oh my gosh. See, sadly, it's become too big of a market. You know, if you're on eBay and you see some particular haunted doll seller that has 700 haunted dolls with all these long, beautiful stories. Maybe they're a better storyteller and writer than keeper of finding of that many haunted right. dolls. Not saying there aren't real ones on there. There certainly are. But again, trust your intuition. Check out the reviews. Check out the seller. But you could sell it anyway. At a garage sale, haunted doll, you're going to get it sold so much just because they're so popular.
0: How do you cleanse a haunted doll and get rid of that spirit?
1: Yeah, lots of ways to do it. Again, if you have a specific belief system or religion, work within that. But I work with ritual. I work with sound. Of course, you have your salt, you have your sage, you have your Palo Santo, working with crystals, working with moons, water, and literally banishing the negative spirit.
0: Let's take some calls for you, Patty. They're lining up big time. Let's start with first-time caller Mike in Kentucky. Welcome to the show, Michael.
2: Hey, thank you so much. Long-time listener. How are you?
0: Thank you, sir.
2: Yes, sir.
0: Go ahead.
2: I would just like to ask her about my love life, basically. I have an eye on two women that I work with in separate departments and just wonder if anything will come of either one of them.
0: All right. What do you think, Patty?
1: Okay, let us see. Oh.
0: And tell us what you're doing, Patty, while you're
1: doing
0: that.
1: What I'm doing, I'm actually pulling a few cards right now. So, yeah, you don't want blanks, but I'm pulling a one is balance. Look at the one, of course, you don't like. You know, if you're attracted to them, one of them is going to put you off balance and make you sad. So one of them is going to make you off balance and sad. You might go out, might not work out, whatever. The other one is quite the opposite. She's going to make you feel good about yourself and balance. So there's some possibility there. It might take a little bit of time to develop the heart part, the love, but if there's a good attraction there and love, that's good. I don't know if you want to tell me names of what, or go blonde versus brunette. We could look at
2: one
1: that.
2: One is named Rochelle, and the other one is Jessica.
1: Okay. Let me see. Rochelle. Oh, Jessica. Pulling some cards. Interesting.
0: How many cards do you pull there for each one?
1: I pulled three on each. With Rochelle, one got, again, that big off-balance thing, but you're going to be really attracted to her, so be very careful. With Jessica, it might take a little bit of development, but that could turn into something good. But again, don't even give me all your power. Just see what feels right. But I think they're both worth asking out. But if you start getting all off balanced about it, pay attention to that.
2: Okay.
0: What do you think, Mike?
1: Makes
2: sense?
1: Sounds
2: good. Thank you.
1: Yay.
0: All right.
1: Thanks.
0: Good luck. Are you a tarot card reader?
1: I am a tarot card reader. Yes, I am. They're just a jumping off point. I don't need them, but it just gets me out of my own way to give me a visual, and I'm very visual in my work.
0: Now, is your house scattered with candles and things like that?
1: Yes, my house is scattered with candles. Every flat surface becomes an altar to something. I'm a knick-knack and paddywhack and give the dog a bone. I have way too much stuff. It's beautiful. It looks like a little witch's cottage in the Hollywood Hills because it is a little witch's cottage in the Hollywood Hills.
0: When people first meet you and know that you're a witch, what do they say? What's their reaction?
1: I actually get very positive reaction. Number one, I live in Hollywood. It's a very creative, you know, open, liberal place of being. I'm not living in the middle of the Bible Belt or something. And number two, somewhat surprised. If somebody has that old adage that witches are dark or negative, or I don't fit that at all. I'm the cheerleader of the neighborhood. I was president of the neighborhood association for years. You know, I'm out there charity. I'm out there doing, you know, yard cleanup and nonprofit work. So I may not fit the traditional, what a witch fits into. So it's usually positive.
0: East of the Rockies, Brian's with us in St. Louis, Missouri. Hi, Brian.
3: Hey, how's it going?
0: Good to have you with us.
3: So just to set up my question, on Saturday, leaving work, it was about 11:20 at night. I was in the middle of the Ozarks, and almost immediately after I started driving home from work, it's a long day, I apparently struck, I went off the road, on the right side of the road, struck a bluff, and rolled my car over.
0: Oh, my God.
3: It was no doubt, like, I went to see the car today and took pictures and released it, and, like, there was literally no room for a person in the driver's side. Like, the seat was pushed forward so far, and there was just so it was literally, like, the thing that about it, though, is I don't remember any of it, and I'll be honest and say it's probably like a millisecond of a memory of going off of the road. But like I said, it's just like a flash that's back there deep in my memory. And it's freaky, you know. This never happened to me before. There's no doubt about it that it was a near-death experience. And so my question, though, is, like, you know, obviously that's stored in somewhere in my body, you know, in my brain. It's that experience is definitely was, you know, obviously, you know, experienced. So my question is, do you think that will ever be revealed to me? Like, because I'm learning recently that I do have some gifts that I was born with, and just starting to learn how to utilize them and just seeing things for differently, that they're more complex, and like kind of reading people as well, and auras and stuff are just things are starting to connect and whatnot, and I'm starting to meet people who are also gifted. But
0: and what's your question, though, Bri?
3: Yeah, sorry, I'm rambling. Is that ever going to be revealed, do you think, in my lifetime, like what happened during this crash, and should I get out, like, meditation wise, and you know, or is it going to come in a dream? You know,
0: well, let's find out from Patty. Patty.
1: I would say yes, it can be, and I think you should seek it out. What I think is that something happened, whether you fell asleep or some negative thing happened, and then again, your guardians, your spirit guides, or I'm getting something else. The Ozarks are so magical. There is so much energy there. Something came in and protected you and saved you, and just blocked anything that would have been just too darn scary for you. I think you can get to know it. I think meditation would be good to do it. Do some breathing exercises. I think my dream school technique would do it for you really quick. Plus, you could develop your gifts that way. Literally, put a glass of water by the side of your bed when you go to bed, because we know that water is magical. Science is proving all that stuff. Like, if you're angry by water, it freezes ugly. If you say nice words by water, it freezes like beautiful things. We know water is chargeable. Put your intent into it. When you go to bed, I want to experience what that was. I want to have a memory back to it. I want my guides to show me what happened. Go to sleep. You will get it in either downloads or dreams, or just the information will download. When you wake up in the morning, if you have a set time you get up, set your alarm for 10 minutes before. When that first alarm goes off, like, I have to get up. Oh, wait, I don't have to get up. Hit the snooze button, like 10 minutes. Go back to sleep. You are still in a different brainwave state. This is science as much as everything else. Go back to sleep. When your real alarm goes off in 10 minutes, you will have the answer. I always ask for clarity, focus, and direction. That first alarm, clarity, focus, and direction. Go back to sleep. The real alarm goes off. You will have clarity, focus, and direction, and the answer. Some people get it the first time they try it. Some people takes a while. You know, grab a pencil, jot it down before you get out of bed, before you get your whole thinking brain back, and you will be amazed what comes out. Just trust it. Don't censor yourself. Just trust whatever comes out.
0: Patty, what if he shouldn't get the answer?
1: If he shouldn't get the answer, he won't, but he'll get why he shouldn't get the answer.
0: That's a good point. Okay, next up, let's go to Billy in Glendale, California. Billy, go for it.
4: Hey, George, brother. Good to talk to you again.
0: Thank you, sir.
4: Sister, Mary Meat.
1: Hey.
4: Sister, here's my question. When is the next time a woman will be interested in physical intimacy with me?
0: All right.
1: When is the next time physical intimacy? I'm getting that you've got, you, again, you're in charge of that, number one, more than you think you are. You're giving your power away. But I get that you are stepping into a really good time right now. You've got to be feeling it a little bit, right? It feels almost like a layer of heaviness is coming off of you, like a level, it's like you're coming out of the valley, if that makes sense. And like, ooh, the stars are showing, the sun is shining. And your belief system of that is going to have what make it happen. But I really get that you're very expanded. Aren't you thinking wider, thinking more positively, seeing things in a new light?
4: I'm trying to, but it also seems as though I've been through these cycles many times over more than 20 years. And every time I get to a point where things seem like they're actually getting good and I'm so excited and so happy, things start off good. And then they somehow I hit a wall and everything goes crashing down.
1: Okay. What happened? Well, you can stop that. That is your little kid kicking in. Do you remember something that happened to you when you were like early school age? It didn't have to be tragic. You weren't abducted by aliens or anything, but something that said, oh, I don't get to have something this good. Did you move or have a change? When you were like, I don't know, 7 or plus or minus a year or two, did you move or have a change of family dynamics?
4: Well, when I was 7 years old, I actually met the first woman I ever loved, and she was a childhood friend of mine I grew up with. But by the time we were teenagers, since she grew up in a house of domestic violence, she started mentally going unstable, and suddenly she started not wanting to have anything to do with me. Then she stabbed me in the back and kicked me out of her life.
1: Okay, wow. That is your whole problem. That is your whole issue, starting out with your seven-year-old kid and then got older. That's why love does you bad, because you think that's what it's going to be. So do you have a bathtub? Do you have access to a bathtub?
4: Yes.
1: Okay, so get a candle, preferably a white candle. It doesn't matter. You're going to take a white bath, just showing you're doing sacred ritual. Get a nice hot tub. Throw in a handful of salt for cleansing. We like a salt bath. Handful of sugar for sweetness, and a little bit of milk for nurturing. Salt, sugar, milk. Cleansing, sweetening, nurturing.
0: We're not going to cook the poor guy, Patty, are we?
1: No, we're not going to. Yeah, we're going to cook him. No, what I want you to do is light the candle, shut down your chatty left brain. Don't worry if you're overthinking it. Don't worry if you're exaggerating. It doesn't matter. Get naked. Of course, it's inner child work. You're getting into a bath. Get in the bath. Just for a second, do what you just did. I met the love of my life right then. But just for a second, because that memory doesn't matter so much. That memory is going to be colored by all your life experiences, your education, and more than anything else, your maturity. Then put little bitty you right in the bathroom with you. Picture that seven-year-old kid right in the, and I know you can visualize, you're gifted, put your little kid right in the bathroom with you. And then don't remember anything. Listen to him. Let him tell you his thought on meeting this love of his life, because time and space doesn't matter. And then the heartbreak that came. It's going to be a very different conversation than your grown-up memory looking back. And you're going to hear him say some stuff, some that you know, like, oh, this always goes bad. This always happens. But a couple things he tells you, you're really not aware of because it's illogical. And you're a logical guy, no matter how creative you are and how 1 + 1 = 2. It didn't have to when you were a seven-year-old kid. So you're going to hear, all it is literally like a false self-limiting belief system that your inner child literally is holding on to. So correct him. Tell him he was wrong.
0: That's good advice, though, for a good witch, to be sure. We're going to come back and take final calls with Patty in just a moment on Coast to Coast AM.
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1: We'll be back and take final calls in a moment with Patty Negri, the Good Witch, author of Dollcraft as well, on our next Coast to Coast program. As we approach 49 years since the death of Elvis Presley, we'll be talking with Miguel Connor about that. And then Amy Robeson joins us to talk about the Akashic Records, your records on Coast to Coast. 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

0: And welcome back. We're taking final calls with the good witch, Patty Negri. Patty, why have witches gotten such a bad rap, a bad name?
1: Hollywood, I do believe. Well, in modern times, they've gotten a bad name because, of course, you look at, you know, all the persecution and Salem and England and all those things, what religion has done to it. But, you know, Hollywood has just perpetrated that and pushed that through. But it's changing, George. Witches are getting a much better name all the time. People are seeing what it is and certainly what it isn't. I have faith.
0: What's the best spell to give somebody to make things good?
1: I think the best spell to give somebody to make things good is, well, I guess it depends on what's bad. If it's just in general joy and health, I would go for health and happiness, whether that's a little puppet, like in my book, a little magical doll that can represent you for happiness, health, and money, or a mojo bag or something to carry with you for luck. I guess it depends on what's bad, whatever's good.
0: Let's go west of the Rockies. John's with us in Phoenix, Arizona. Hi, John.
2: Hello there, George. I've been listening since 1995, so we go way back, sir. We go
0: yes,
2: way back.
0: Yes, you do. We've been yes. Beginning with us with art and everything else. Thank you, John.
2: That's right. Hey, Patty, my good witch, I have a question. I don't know if it's a reading or how we can handle this. Being part Native American, and I have my house on the market since January. I've used sage and cedar. I've done salt.

0: leaving your house, go counterclockwise with hit pots and pans, ring drums, getting rid of anything left over, anything sad, anything keeping anybody from wanting to buy the house. And then you'll have a blank slate. Now you want to fill it up with what you want people to notice. You're going to go clockwise with the sweet incense, frankincense, myrrh, ringing sweet bells. And you say, coming in the front door, I want people to see the beauty of this picture window. What comes in that picture window? Oh, that they're going to see the view, the fresh air, the openness of it. You're going to go room to room and put in positive attributes, positive color, positive feelings and emotions. So you're filling it back up with all the happiness and love a house wants. And it usually sells right away. But just make sure you're not just cleansing and get rid of negativity, that you want to bring in positive attributes.
1: Patty, should he just lower his price?
0: Or lower the price. Always look at the logical things to it. It is not necessarily a great market right now if it's too much or there's a reason for it. But usually there's often one thing that's holding it up. Like they get a bad feeling in the laundry room and they don't know why. And maybe your laundry room's just not feeling the love and you could easily give it that love.
1: John, where are you going to go once you sell it?
2: I want to move back to Las Vegas.
1: Ah, interesting. Okay. You think you got the house overpriced a little bit?
2: I'm right in the middle, to be honest with you. I've had people come through. I've had over 12 people come through, so I don't know what's holding it up.
1: Just no offers. Okay. What do you think about that, Patty?
0: Well, you've had 12 people walk through. Maybe it's lucky 13. The 12 doesn't seem like a lot of people to me to look at a house. Maybe you need to have more showings. And then who knows? Maybe it's lucky 13. And work with, wherever it is, work with, elementals. Invite in the fairy energy, whether you believe they're real fairies or not. They'll bring levity and lightness and sparkle into the house.
1: Good luck. Let's go to Sandy in Missouri. Welcome to the show. Hi, Sandy.
3: Hi there. I'm trying to figure out if it's a good time for my spouse and I. We've been together almost 48 years now, and we are looking at buying an investment property, and we're wondering if it's a good time for us to do that. We're getting ready to retire, but
1: pull out those cards, Patty. What do you think?
0: All right, pulling out the cards. It is a good time for you to do it. Be very careful with it. I talk a lot left brain and right brain, left logical reasoning, 1 + 1 = 2, that right, the more creative, intuitive. Use your left brain on this one. Look into the market, look into whatever the investment is, and I think you're not going to go wrong. I see something really good, stable, that's going to be good for you and pay off in a lot of really good nurturing ways. But you have to let go a little bit. You're holding yourself back, belief system that you're going to make wrong choices. Does that make sense to you?
3: Yeah.
0: You're not trusting yourself? Trust yourself. Yes. You're smart. You guys are smart. Use it.
3: Well, thank you. I don't have much confidence right now in myself.
0: I know. I see that. And that's not serving you. It's not serving you. If you need to get advice from an expert, get advice from an expert. But you need to trust your gut a little bit more. It's not as bad as you think it is. It's good.
1: Patty, do the cards ever turn you wrong?
0: The cards can turn you wrong. It's not that the cards turn me wrong. It's that I might misinterpret. But I'm pretty good at this. I've been doing it a long time, so not really very often.
1: One of our tarot card readers, Art Rosengarten, comes on the show every once in a while. He's pretty good. Have you heard of him?
0: No, but he sounds great.
1: Good guy. Next up, let's go to Emmanuel in Spokane, Washington. Welcome to the show. How are those fires, Emmanuel? Are they out yet?
4: Yes.
1: Hello. Good.
4: Both
1: thank
4: of
1: God.
4: You in the audience.
1: I
4: heard from another witch that she'd come face to face with a Renaissance magician trapped in an orb. And so I'm just curious if you know anything about dollies of Elizabethan England, the fairy queen.
1: Have you heard of that, Patty?
0: Not really. That is not an expert. But in my cosmo understanding, I've never seen a spirit caught in an orb. That part that just rings a little funny to me. Maybe that's their perception of it or how they're seeing it. Not saying something.

0: You can't be stuck, but orbs are just moving energy. So I don't quite understand that. But what is your question about that? Maybe I can get the answer even if I don't understand Elizabethan.
1: Emmanuel, are you there?
2: Yeah, it was in the middle of a trilogy by Kenneth Grant where I read about that. But I'm really engrossed in Elizabethan England, and I thought that these rag dolls that my mother loves, if we could turn them into fairy queens like Gloriana, the Elizabethan queen, that would be wonderful. And I didn't know if you were seeing those already anywhere.
0: I'm not, but you can. Whether you call in a specific spirit, that would be up to the spirit to come in or not. That's kind of like my book, Dollcraft stuff. Whether it's a haunted doll you're calling in or a real spirit of an energy, I wouldn't force or trick any fairy energy because they can get really beyond mischievous. But you can call a specific spirit into something deaf, most definitely.
1: So we do have the power to invite spirits in.
0: We certainly have the power to invite, and we do it all the time. Often it's so negative, the spirit of lack, the spirit of struggle, the spirit of this. But we have a spirit to invite, the spirit of grandma, the spirit of whatever, the wisdom, ancestors, whether it's in our blood or they show up as a spirit or not. Yeah, we do.
1: Let's go to Taylor in Iowa. Welcome to the program. Hi, Taylor.
3: Good morning. How you guys doing?
1: Good. You're up late again.
3: Yep. Patty, what got you into doing these rituals?
0: I think I was born doing it. Literally, I was this little kid, picking herbs in the backyard, and it just came natural to me, like it is something I had done lifetimes before. And it's satisfying, it's fulfilling, it's empowering, it's positive. I haven't found a reason not to do it yet.
1: And you love doing what you do, Patty, don't you?
0: I do. I love. Again, we create our life. If you don't like your life, change it. You're the only one who really can.
1: Next up, Iasius is with us in Maui in Hawaii. Hello, Iasius.
4: Hi. Hi. Thanks for picking up.
1: Sure thing.
4: I'm on Maui here for the last 3 years, and it seems like the harder I try, the worse things get. And I don't know if I'm doing something wrong or if there's something wrong with my chart. I don't know if she reads charts or if she can offer some type of hope. I'm at the end of my rope, man. I can't get ahead.
1: He can't get anywhere. He's not treading well.
0: I am not an astrologer, so I cannot help you with that at all. What I'm sensing, Hawaii is really magical. Did you welcome and introduce yourself to the spirits of place of where you're living? Go
4: Well,
0: down
4: not
0: to
4: really, kind of, but sort of, but I
0: but
4: can't
0: not
4: really
0: really.
4: answer that one.
0: I would
1: What
0: say
1: does that mean, Patty, what you
0: to
1: just
0: me it
1: said?
0: would be whether again it's so much nature and energetic. Go down to the shore, the mountain, or the cliff, or the jungle, or wherever you're living. Introduce yourself. Just like here I am. I want to be. The land can, push you away or accept you because the land is so powerful there. I would do your make it up yourself. Do some little ritual of really becoming one with the sense of place. Because if it started out moving there, I would say you just, like bad roommate kind of thing. Be a good roommate, and I bet you you're like. Life would change. I don't see any curse or anything like that. I don't. You've just accepted this bad luck thing and now you're feeding it yourself. So go talk to the land spirit of place, and it'll change completely.
1: I love that. Donald in Oregon. Take it away, Don.
5: Yes. Hi. Thanks for taking my call, Patty and George.
1: Sure.
5: This has been a really challenging period for me. Today is the 5-year anniversary of my spouse's death.
1: I'm sorry to
5: and
1: hear
5: I've been
1: that.
5: thinking about relocating out of Oregon. I just don't know how or where, but so I was kind of looking into some kind of direction.
1: Time for a change, Patty. What do you see?
0: Time for a change. I do think it's time for a change. I think someplace a little bit warmer, if that makes sense, a little bit more sunshine is going to just literally your whole way of being. Does that make sense? Have you felt like dark lately a little bit? And
5: Yes, and the winters are kind of bad here.
0: yeah.
1: Oh, yeah.
0: So pick somewhere that I'm getting I'm getting like money cards, like career cards, something, whatever it is that you do, that you want to do, whether it's your job or your passion, that that will do well in a warmer place, whatever that is. And you're going to thrive and you're going to be happier. So whether it's desert or Southern California or something like that, where are you drawn to? Do you name me three places?
5: The only place that I can think of, and it's a place that we used to go all the time, is Laughlin, Nevada.
0: That would be really good for you. You would be right there on the Colorado River. Your energy will be fed by the Colorado River. You will step right into it. How and the last caller was talking about spirit of place. Laughlin would be great for you, and you'd be happy and definitely start new life.
5: And things could open up with my selling the house and the property and...
0: Yep. You're a manifester when you let yourself be. You know that.
1: We've got a minute left, Patty. Give people information on your website and your book, please.
0: Okay. Go to pattynegri.com, PATTINEGRI.com. 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You could check out my school, where I teach what I do for $20 a class or less, University Magicus. 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I'm a busy girl, but just go to Patty Negri. You could find my social media, my legitimate social media. I do fun things all the time.
1: Sounds like you have a phone ringing there, huh?
0: I know. Isn't that weird at this hour? Ah, and I have it on mute, so that's pretty spooky.
1: How about that? Who changed that on us, right?
0: Exactly. I guess maybe it's a spirit calling in saying, hurry up. It's the end of the show. Talk fast.
1: So if some kid goes up to their parents and say, I want to be a witch, what do you do?
0: I would say if I was a parent and I didn't know anything about witchcraft, I would learn about witchcraft from you know, a good reputable source and say, okay, that's an empowering belief system. Go for it.
1: Do you teach witchcraft too?
0: I do. I teach witchcraft, psychic development, mediumship, all positive and all on Zoom. It's international. I have teachers all over the world. I literally have a guy in Italy teaching Strega, Italian magic. I've got a guy in Brazil teaching Brazilian.
1: Well, you keep doing what you're doing, Patty. Thank you for being on the program. For Dan Galante, Uriel Blackshear, Tom Danheiser, Sue Tricus, Lex Lonehood, Sean Adesor, Alec Fernandez, Tim Banal, George Knapp, and Richard Serrett, I'm George Norrie, somewhere out there on Coast to Coast AM. We'll see you on our next edition. Until then, be safe, everyone.

0: 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We knew confidently they're going to get what they need for life.
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10: Jason Walker. Authorities in Minnesota say 3 family members found dead in an apparent murder-suicide inside a home daycare while 6 other children were present in a nearby room. Hopkins Police Chief Brent Johnson.
11: The Hopkins Police Department, in coordination with multiple other agencies, responded to a report of a stabbing at a residence operating as a home daycare. Upon arrival, officers located a deceased 41-year-old male with a self-inflicted gunshot wound and a deceased 41-year-old female and 7-year-old female victim with stab wounds. They were all members of the same family.
10: Los Angeles County Grand Jury has indicted Nick Reiner on murder charges in the killing of his parents, Rob Reiner and Michelle Singer Reiner. They were stabbed to death in their home last December 14th. Civil Rights Agency is dropping a subpoena enforcement action against Nike, saying the company has complied with requests for information in an investigation. Probe dealt with allegations the company's diversity policies discriminated against white employees. Severe storms in the Midwest, tornadoes, flash flooding, and much more, including the death of a little boy.
12: Sadly, the 4-year-old died in Jennings County. That was a tree that fell on their home. And we have reports of various levels of injuries across the state. And again, 2 other fatalities that may be weather-related. We're working on confirming those.
10: Jonathan Witham, head of the Indiana Department of Homeland Security, widespread damage also in parts of Illinois and Ohio. In the Columbia earthquake situation, the official death count right now, 265. Thousands have been injured, and an estimated 4,000 people are missing and feared dead. More on these stories, townhall.com.
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3: There's a weird cockroach in Hawaii that gives birth to live offspring and feeds them with milk. Scientists studied them and found that, well, for bugs at least, sleep is a vital component to a healthy pregnancy. Sleep-deprived roaches had pregnancies 25 days longer than their well-rested counterparts, and their milk proteins dropped in half. I know humans and cockroaches aren't the same, but this does mirror findings with pregnant women who have higher rates of miscarriage, premature birth, and other conditions when they're sleep-deprived. So, if you're pregnant, take a tip from our disgusting cockroach friends and get some sleep. I'm Dr. Katherine Albert for StartMail.com, the private email alternative.
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16: 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Here in Needles, it's 86 degrees and partly cloudy, low tonight around 79. Tomorrow, a high near 99 with a chance of showers and thunderstorms. 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

0: From the heartland of America and the gateway to the West, good morning, good evening, wherever you may be across the nation, around the world. I'm George Norrie, and this is Coast to Coast AM. Later tonight, the Good Witch joins us. Here's what's happening. President Donald Trump said the U.S. has total control over the Strait of Hormuz, a claim that Iran has disputed, and that comes as ships are hesitant to pass through the waterway. He says, "I think we will keep it," he wrote on his Truth Social platform. The number of vessels tracked transiting through the Strait of Hormuz fell to a one-week low of 8. About 130 ships a day passed through that vital waterway before the war started on Feb 28. Annual inflation slowed for the second month in a row, cooling to 3.4% in July as prices at the pump and the grocery store delivered less of a bite. That was data released from the Bureau of Labor Statistics. And the slowing U.S. labor market is presenting more challenges for our housing sector, facing affordability challenges, with would-be homebuyers struggling to save amid persistent inflation and a less dynamic employment outlook. Investment analyst Mish Sedlak with us here. Mish, your thoughts on the economy. What's going on here?
1: Hey, let's tie those two stories together, George, because they kind of go together. The CPI was actually quite a good report. They reported month over month of just a tenth of a percent. And actually, if you carry it out to two digits, which I do in my calculations, it was even better. It was 0.07%, so less than a tenth of a percent. But all items, excluding food and energy, up two-tenths of a percent. But how did we get there? We got there because energy fell 1.48%. Gasoline fell another 2.86%. That's on top of an over 9% decline last month. Now, shelter was up 0.14%, but owner's equivalent rent and rent of primary residence, those are the two key components of shelter, they were up almost a third of a point each. So why was overall shelter down? Because energy down, because utilities are down. George, we're not going to repeat those numbers at all. And let's look ahead here. The Cleveland Fed puts out an inflation forecast, and unlike the GDP forecast, these inflation forecasts are actually pretty good. So they're looking ahead for the PCE, which is the Fed's preferred measure of inflation, not the CPI. They're looking at, for August, 0.34% and 0.27 on the CPI. The problem is, George, if you annualize those numbers, we're back at 3% and 3.29% on the core PCE, which is the Fed's preferred measure of inflation. That does not support rate cuts. In my opinion, I think the Fed ought to hike. Now let's look at mortgage rates. Mortgage rates are back up to 6.75%, George.
0: Wow.
1: And that's at the same time that home prices are hitting new median highs. So people are squeezed on food, they're squeezed on, and I think they're going to be squeezed again on energy. And one thing we can say is just, look at what the bond, what does the bond market think about all of this? So the stock market was, you know, not super giddy over this today, but the bond market did not react to these good numbers at all. We have the 30-year long bond at the highest rates in 18 years. George, I don't think interest rates are going to come down on mortgages until the Fed actually starts hiking rates to cool the economy. Of course, when they hike the rates, that's going to slow the economy. So my overall take is, I don't think the Fed is in a great spot, George.
0: Not at all. Thank you, Mish. Nick Reiner has been indicted by a Los Angeles grand jury on two counts of first-degree murder with a special circumstance allegation of lying in wait for that December 2025 stabbing death of his parents, filmmaker Rob Reiner and photographer Michelle Singer Reiner. He has pleaded not guilty. In recent times, it seems like the world has become a more unpredictable and chaotic place. From social media outbursts and political upheavals to personal conflicts and bizarre behaviors, there is an undeniable sense that many people are acting in ways that are unusual or even crazy. But what is driving these behaviors? Are they isolated incidents or part of a larger trend? Understanding why people are acting this way today requires examining various social, psychological, and technological factors that influence human behavior in the modern age. Who better to look at this than our own Howard Bloom? Howard, what do you think?
2: Well, today we are going, or to understand why we are going crazy, you have to understand a basic principle. Parents love to trash the technologies that their kids love to flash. In the 1990s, gory blood and guts video games were booming, and adults loved to blame those games for the violence and crime in society. In 1992 and 1993, there were Senate hearings about Mortal Kombat, a blood-drenched video game that urged you to outbattle an opponent, then commanded you to finish him off, and encouraged you to rip out his heart and tear off his head with his spinal cord still dangling. In 1997 came Grand Theft Auto, a game in which you stole cars, shot policemen, and saw their blood spurt, a game in which you could mow down entire lines of Hare Krishna followers peacefully walking in single file down the sidewalk. You could also jump the curb and splatter ordinary citizens. And topping all that, you could kill the emergency responders who showed up to clean up the mess you had made. Social commentators like anti-game activist Jack Thompson denounced Grand Theft Auto vehemently. Thompson called Grand Theft Auto a murder simulator. Grand Theft Auto, the pundit said, was going to poison the minds of kids and turn them into violent thugs. One of those critics was Hillary Clinton. But was that true? Did Mortal Kombat, Grand Theft Auto, and the single-person shooter games like them boost crime rates? No, just the opposite. 1993, the year of Mortal Kombat, was the year when crime started to drop. Then came Grand Theft Auto, and the crime rate fell even further. In fact, from 1993 to 2024, violent victimization has dropped by 71%. That is a huge, almost unbelievable improvement. It means that today you are 6% more likely to have a life with no criminal violence as you would have been in 1973. Criminologists call this the Great Crime Decline, the largest and longest sustained drop in serious crime since World War II. But do we Americans see that radical increase in our domestic peace? Not at all. Ever since 1993, between 60 and 78% of us have been absolutely certain that crime was worse this year, no matter what year it was, than it was a year ago. And in almost all of these 32 years, crime was actually down, tremendously down. In other words, things were looking up, and we simply failed to see it. So the insanity may not be in the increase in the world's craziness. It may be in the very way we see. Why? There's a slew of reasons, but here's one of them. Every new generation of toys for teens seems threatening and alien to parents. The new playthings are radically different than the toys parents grew up with. So surely those toys must be evil. Today, the new toys for teens are smartphones, TikTok, Facebook, and Instagram. And those toys may soon include artificial intelligence. These electronic companions are driving parents wild. Could they be 2026's equivalent of blood and guts video games? Could they actually bring more blessings than curses? I am convinced the answer is yes.
0: All right, my friend, thank you. Well, people are acting strange, no doubt about that. In a moment, the host of one of the Paranormal Podcast Network shows, Shades of the Afterlife, Sandra Champlain, joins us to talk about the afterlife next on Coast to Coast AM.
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0: And welcome back to Coast, George Norrie with you, Sandra Champlain with us, international best-selling author, grief expert, and leading investigative voice in the afterlife research. Sandra was once an absolute hard-nosed skeptic, we'll talk about that, but suffered a profound, paralyzing fear of death, so she embarked on a private decades-long investigation into the nature of consciousness. She's one of the hosts of the Paranormal Podcast Network that you can hear on the iHeartRadio Net and Coast to Coast AM's podcasts. Her show is called Shades of the Afterlife, and here she is with drums beating, Sandra Champlain. Hello, Sandra.
1: Hello, George. Yeah, I hear those drums. How are you doing tonight?
0: I'm doing great. How are you?
1: Oh, I'm so happy to be here.
0: What was this paralyzing fear of death that you had? What happened?
1: Well, it seemed to come out of nowhere. You know, when you look at the sky at night and you see the stars, well, I started thinking, what is out there? How far does it go? Who am I? And for whatever reason, it just came across as this fear of dying. Do the lights just go out and I disappear? And it's probably my ego talking, because none of our egos want to go, but it just fell into my lap as total fear. I would go to bed at night and I would think about, what if this is my last night? I'd wake up in the morning with that fear, and it was crazy. So it had me do something about it, and that's how my whole journey began almost 30 years ago.
0: Do you have any doubts at this point about the afterlife?
1: I have no doubts at all. No doubts at all. There has been so much investigation on my side. You know, if I hear of something new or different, or even some of the old things like reincarnation and near-death experiences and EVPs and things, I've got to go after it and experience something myself. It's great, and I love people who listen to our shows, of course, but I think there comes a part with each one of us human beings that we have our own experiences, and those are the things that really push us from believing to knowing. So I have no doubt, and I absolutely love to share my findings and share some great conversations I've had with guests, with all who want to listen, because, George, our life matters. I know there's an afterlife. I know we're going to see our loved ones again, but why the heck are we here on planet Earth? Why is it so hard? So I also like to give some tools to get through this life.
0: We'll get into that. Is there a spiritual tie-in to this?
1: There is a spiritual tie-in, whether people call the universe, God, the light, divine, there is something alive that connects us all. And I believe our consciousness is behind everything. I believe consciousness really is the force behind it all. But there is something, whether it's a spiritual leader or from a near-death experience, the message comes through the same, and it is life here. We are meant to be kind, to help each other, to forgive, to love one another. So whether it comes from the light and this unconditional love in the when people have a near-death experience, or some of the greatest spiritual leaders of all time, all had the same message. So for me, this is spiritual.
0: You know, Sandra, when you stop to think about it, it's inspiring. We think about life itself in the universe, how it started, what it is, why we're here. It's remarkable, isn't it?
1: It is more than that. And I think I mentioned the ego a little bit earlier. We all have this negative voice in our mind, right? We wake up in the morning, look in the mirror, and like, oh, look at the extra pounds. Look at the gray hair. You know, it's not our biggest champion. But when we look through the eyes of wonder, like you say, when we realize that we're on this planet Earth that's one of billions in the ever-expanding universe, right? So, wow. And then even things like the computers in front of us and our cell phones and everything we can touch, somehow it all came from the basic elements of planet Earth. I think that's amazing. And then we get down to the quantum level. I remember the film, What the Bleep Do We Know? I love that. But all we are is invisible vibrating energy. If someone were to put a camera, teeny tiny camera, in one of our atoms, there would be nothing to record. We're just this invisible vibrating energy, which I believe is consciousness. But we are miracles. We really are. And so when we can remember that, that's when I think we're more open to set aside that ultra-skeptical hat and start embracing things like ESP and spirit communication and mediums and intuition and all these great things. If our phones can pick up things wirelessly from all around the world, why can't we? And I think, well, I know we do.
0: Sandra, your father's passing had a profound effect on you. What happened?
1: Yeah, George, it was 16 years ago. My dad's name is John Champlain, and he was such a good guy. And when he passed, few things happened. One is my loving siblings and I came to disagreements that you wouldn't believe of. You know, I mean, it was just crazy. You hear about that. You know, you often hear about it when somebody dies, fighting about the will, but it was even beforehand. And we were fighting about things that just never even happened. And I couldn't really get it at the time, but as Dad was getting close to passing, there were worries about his care and all those things. Yeah. Well, I was the only single kid. Everybody else was married in relationships. So I was able to relocate and be there right by my dad's side. And during that time, we had some special conversations. I was honestly afraid to tell him about my afterlife investigations because Dad loved Jesus and he went to church every single day. But there came a time where I spilled the beans to Dad. And, you know, I told him, I actually did a medium reading on my dad, which I can tell you about. But he really went from this knowing of an afterlife from a religious point of view to hearing these stories. And he told me, he says, "You promise me you write a book and you tell people about this." Well, unfortunately,
0: I did.
1: When he passed, George, it was so difficult. Grief was so awful. And I know your listeners know just how painful grief is, but something inside of me, I was angry and crying and all those great side effects. But something like a light bulb went off, like, this is not the normal Sandra. The normal Sandra is who's on Coast to Coast tonight. I'm happy-go-lucky. I'm interested in people. I love people. I love to share. And I was just miser, right, and angry. And so that had me research grief. And I thought, what is grief that would, one, make us feel so awful. But another thing is these miscommunications with my siblings were awful. They just kept getting worse. And I thought, there's got to be something in it. And the more I dug into grief, I realized our brain chemistry changes, our biology changes. You know, there's these neurotransmitters that run through our system, George, like you hear about them, dopamine and serotonin and all those good things. And they get nearly depleted when we grieve. And these are things that are responsible for our mood, our perception, and so many other things. And so when I started learning what we can do to raise the levels of these neurotransmitters, and some of them are like being present and talking to people, and even, boy, I went to a place that had all puppies and I got to roll around with puppies, you know, feel good things and different things. I thought, okay, this is important. And I learned a whole world about grief. And George, I created back then, I was just a couple years after my dad died, an audio called How to Survive Grief. And I put it on YouTube, just thought, who's ever interested? And what came back to me via email was not only that it gave people some hope and understanding and comfort and tools, but George, people told me they chose not to end their own lives because of it.
0: Wow.
1: It was like I knew what was in their head. And because of that, they knew it was a side effect of grief. And so all of that was this shifting point that told me I need to get the information to the most amount of people I can. And you know, George, when you talk about something and you write a book on it, you got to talk about it for the rest of your life. And I had this thought, like, I don't want to be known as the grief lady for the rest of my life. But Sandra, if you can have the courage to share why you believe in the afterlife, title your book, We Don't Die, A Skeptic's Discovery of Life After Death. deliver on what I knew at the time, evidence of the afterlife. Of course, I know so much more. But chapter 10, George, became that grief audio. And I give it away to people. I do. If, you know, my website is wedontdie.com. If anybody joins my email address, I don't send spam, but you get a free copy of my book. And if you read nothing else, read that chapter on grief.
0: We're going to take a short break and come back and chat more with Sandra Champlain about the afterlife. 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
5: 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As crowded as Highway 95 is now, with our road widening project, every clip, every dump truck's coming in, all the material in and out. Wouldn't that be a recipe for disaster?
6: 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It's like, well,
3: so just be happy. 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

0: And welcome back to Coast, George Norrie with you, Sandra Champlain with us, host of the Shades of the Afterlife. 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Sandra, when somebody passes away in their sleep, what is it like for them when they die? Is it like they're in a dream? How do they know what's happening?
1: I think it's the same for anybody who dies in, say, a natural death, getting close to the end, or dying in our sleep. And this information comes from hospice workers, that it's a very natural thing when the body shuts down to do a lot of sleeping. And so many people pass in their sleep. Some obviously do not, but it is as simple, I'm going to make this simple, as feeling sleepy, closing your eyes, opening them again, and realizing you're still you. And around you is a place, very comfortable, seems just like your favorite place on earth. Loved ones are there to greet you. Even your pets are there. And a life that just seems very much similar to earth. There are colors that we don't have here on earth. Everything seems alive, light, filled with love. As we know from near-death experiences, some people get drawn to a light. They feel it. There's a tunnel. But we get to pick our best age. We get to communicate telepathically. We have a life review. There's 360-degree omnivision. I said we speak telepathically to one another. And it makes this life here on Earth seem like just a dream. And I don't want to pass this, is that people who are dying in the weeks and days before they pass, we all have loved ones. Some people have pets. Some people have spirit guides or angels that come to take us home. This is common across the board, again, through hospice doctors and nurses. They witness it all the time, that people see loved ones in the room that we can't see, and they all say, get ready, we're going on a trip. So many of them say the bus is here, or the plane is here, or the train is here, and their loved ones are looking healthy and alive.
0: Well, what about that person, though, that doesn't expect to die? They're not sick. They don't have an ailment. They're not slowly dying, but they simply go to bed, and they might have a heart attack in their sleep or something like that. When they wake up in their dead state, what do they think they are, in a dream, or when do they realize something's wrong here?
1: Well, I think they realize it right away, because my dad's deceased and so is my grandmother, and I wake up and there you are, and there's my Daisy, my golden retriever, and I think the news comes, here you are with us, and this is what happened. You passed in your

0: Love George. Love. And we get to retain our personalities, which is a great thing. We're not just all love and light and good things. You know, it comes through so many medium readings that we have our sense of humor. So that's great.
1: I don't hear you talking about hell too much. Why not?
0: No, you won't hear. I don't want to ever argue with someone who has a firm belief in hell. And I just want to tell all your listeners right now, everything we talk about on Shades of the Afterlife, I say, if it makes sense to you and it helps you live an empowered life, take it on board. But just like trying on clothes in a dressing room, sometimes it doesn't fit and you go, oh, that part doesn't really work for me. So I'm speaking just for what empowers me, what I've learned from the most amount of people. And I've between this and I do interviews on YouTube, just one-on-one interviews, and I have over now 850 episodes. So lots of conversations I've had. And the general consensus on hell is it's right here on earth. I mean, there's some really awful things that happen here. And the hardest part of the equation of a human life is the time we spend on earth. Yes, there's some great things that happen. Yes, there are some joy and love and wonderful things, but there's mainly hardships. And out of those hardships, we grow. So for me, I think the toughest place is here on earth. I don't call it hell, obviously. This is life. But I also do believe that our mind can create, it can create heaven on earth and vice versa. It can make a hell out of heaven or a heaven out of hell.
1: Could we be wrong about the afterlife and that it doesn't exist, that there's nothing after you die?
0: Well, anything's possible, George, but I doubt it. I mean, there's so many different reasons to believe and verifiable information through near-death experiences, shared death experiences, terminal lucidity, deathbed visions. These are things that people have no way of knowing. You know, like we often hear the story of in a near-death experience of people floating above their body and being able to see things accurately and those kind of things. That really lends to, okay, we are not just our bodies. And there's so many incredible stories that they're called veridical or verifiable that people had no way of knowing, but their consciousness knows, and we can travel all over the place. And then there's the life review, and we see our lives from other people's perspectives and where we've grown. And it's a very intelligent universe. And with all these different reasons to believe and the incredible medium readings where people's loved ones are brought through, even with sometimes information that the recipient doesn't even know, they've got to go check it out and it's accurate. I've witnessed too much to think that when we just close our eyes that final time, it's over. If that really is the case, then we won't know any better. And it's just like we sleep at night, you know, and that's it. But George, throughout history, there's far too many reasons to believe, and I've witnessed miracles. I know you have too. So I know, and I think many of your listeners do, there's no other explanation for some of these things we've experienced other than our loved ones survived death, and so will we.
1: I'll be the devil's advocate, though, and ask you this question. What if religions set up the dying process in order to control people so they would be so crazy?
0: Oh, that's an interesting question. You know, I had lunch today with Roberta Grimes. Remember her?
1: Yeah.
0: She wrote The Fun of Dying and so many other things. She's an attorney who spent years studying the afterlife, but she also spent years studying religion. She told me today that there's 45,000 different offshoots of Christianity right now, people that believe in Jesus. 45,000. I would have thought maybe a couple hundred, but there's so many different ones. But she says most of them have lost the true words of Jesus. And so I think a lot of religions are fear-based. And even, you know, I hate to say this, but I have a sister that doesn't talk to me. She's very heavy into religion. And if it's you don't believe that religion's way, then there's no place for you. Now, she says she loves Jesus. But now what did Jesus teach? You know, we love each other. We forgive, all these things. So religion, And there's

0: some good ones out there. Don't get me wrong. There's some really good churches, and I'm all for people having a community and being empowered and believing in the divine and all that. But we can't just put 100% faith on what religion tells us, because look at how many different ones there are. We have to use our internal compass and what makes sense for us living this life.
1: What is the dream gate that you talk about?
0: Well, I spoke to Dr. Janet Pietilotto. I've spoken to some really incredible people of science. You know, a lot of times we think when people believe in the afterlife, we're talking to airy-fairy people, you know, New Age people. And nothing wrong with us New Age people. But it's really nice to talk to people of medicine and science. And Dr. Janet, psychologist, her dream gate, she's talking about I think it's called the hypnopompic state. It's just before we fall asleep at night and when we wake up in the morning. Hypnogogic. I was close. I was close. But it's that place between waking and sleeping. And she says that is one of the best places to connect with our loved ones, because the ego is offline. We're still in that dreamy state. You know, that ego, it's constantly, you know, what's right, what's wrong, and it's so busy. But we need to set aside that busy mind, and that's a perfect place to do so. So she says when you wake up in the morning, or even set the alarm for 20 minutes before you normally have to get up, just stay in that daydreamy state. And if you want to imagine a beautiful gate or a door, beautiful door, and just use your imagination. And some people think you're making it up when you're using your imagination, but I believe that we have this blank canvas and we can create using our imagination, but that's also where our loved ones impress us with images and thoughts and memories and feelings and sounds and words and all that. So we can self-start this dream gate, and it's a reunion with our loved ones. On the other side of that gate is your loved one. So you can open the door, open the gate. You can create a bench in the woods or, sitting at your kitchen table, if you like, and just put your loved one there and let your imagination work for you as far as having a conversation, asking your loved one questions. And you might need to jumpstart it a little bit. Like, what would they say if they were talking back to me? But so many times, she says, people, it's just like the dream carries on itself. And so you feel the presence of your loved one, you feel their love, you think of shared memories together, and ultimately it just brings you joy. You feel that I had a connection with my loved one, and there's nothing better.
1: What do you think of mediums? We've talked to many of them.
0: Oh, yeah, we have. I like mediums. The problem is, George, people don't need to be certified to be a medium or get any special training. So it's buyer beware. And just like we trust if somebody is an MD, a doctor, right? We do. We trust, okay, they've had some schooling. Well, mediums don't have to. And for the newcomer to hear somebody's a medium, and I made this mistake. You know, I would book medium readings that were far too expensive, and people were just throwing information at me, and I didn't understand it. So I've been through medium training myself, even though I'm not a medium. I don't do readings on people, but I know the basics. I do know the basics. I know how it works. And every Sunday on Zoom, we do a worldwide free Sunday gathering. Your listeners can join. Absolutely. And we see mediums in action. And it's a spiritual service, I will say that, empowering service. But the last half is a medium demonstration. So mediums will work with our members of our community. We usually get about 150 people every Sunday on Zoom. And I always tell people, your job is to let the medium do the work. All you need to say is a yes, no, or I don't know. Let the medium give the information. You should feel the presence of your loved one. It shouldn't just be all facts and figures, and this is how they died, and this is what they did for a living. You should hear shared memories, things you haven't thought about in a long time. Like I said, yes, no, or I don't know. The very best mediums give it what's called a 10-minute guarantee. That first 10 minutes, if you're not hearing something that convinces you that I'm talking to your loved one here, just let me know. We can either reschedule it, or maybe I'm not the medium for you. But a good medium reading, and there's some excellent mediums in the world, really do leave you feeling like, there is no way that person could have known any of this information, and really feeling that presence of your loved one, having those shared memories come back and you think, oh, okay, they're good. And very often, George, they can see what you're doing right now. A couple weeks ago on the Sunday gathering, the medium said, your dad is showing me you holding a snow globe. She says, I'm holding it right now. You know, so they're really part of our lives. And I love that.
1: Where do hauntings come in?
0: Hauntings. I don't know too much about hauntings. I research the afterlife.
1: They happen. They happen.
0: They do. Oh, yeah. Yeah. Well, there's lots of things that happen. It's just not, you know, the thing that I'm studying. But hauntings, I think, you know, I've heard it from some people that, yes, there's scary things that, and I, you know, you've had other guests that can really talk about that. But I do know of cases where someone who thought they were being haunted, it was actually a spirit trying to give a wake-up call that your kid is taking drugs, and kept planting seeds in this person's head about the trunk of the young person's car. And underneath the spare tire, there's going to be drugs. And this person really thought they were being haunted. But all of a sudden they said, you know what, this keeps repeating. And so this woman ended up going into the trunk of her son's car, teenage car, and underneath that spare tire, it was loaded with drugs, and he was going down a bad path. So I think sometimes a haunting could be like a wake-up call or shake-up, you know, something that the other side can see that we cannot.
1: But you believe ghosts are real?
0: Yeah, I do. I really do. Yeah. Whether you call them ghosts, spirits, I think they're very much part of our life. I think there's also the kind of ghost that is like an energy imprint of someone who has lived here. You know, you think of these grand churches that have been around forever and ever, and there's been so many people and so many prayers and things. I think, I don't think this. I know that energy can really leave an imprint. I've done enough research with dowsing and dowsing rods and all kinds of cool stuff I've done, George. But yeah, I think ghosts are real.
1: All right, we're going to come back in a moment and take phone calls with Sandra Champlain right here on Coast to Coast. Jump aboard and share your thoughts.
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5: Hi, I'm Rich Thomason. Powerful storms have again wreaked havoc across the Midwest. Tornadoes, heavy rains, flash flooding. First responders and utility crews have been working to clear the roads and restore power to hundreds of thousands. A 4-year-old Indiana boy died when a tree fell on his home. Indiana Governor Mike Braun says his state has been slammed this week and it may not be over yet.
6: There were places down like around Newcastle, Henry County, got up to 10 inches of rain. So where it was mostly wind up here and losing power in that neck of the woods, roads were being washed out. There were a lot of water rescues. So this was quite a storm that moved across our state.
5: There have been numerous evacuations and many high water rescues. The earthquake death toll in Columbia is up to at least 265 as the window for rescuing additional survivors from the rubble slowly closes. Looks like there's going to be a high-profile job opening at the White House.
7: White House Press Secretary Caroline Leavitt is leaving her post at the end of August to spend more time with her young family after the recent birth of her child. As he announced her departure, President Trump described her as one of his most trusted aides, saying she would continue to be one of his top outside advisors. In a social media post, Leavitt called it a bittersweet decision and that she felt in her heart she cannot be the best mom her 2 young children deserve while devoting the constant time, energy, and attention required of the White House press secretary. Leavitt served the president as a press aide during his first term in the White House and is the youngest person to hold the role of press secretary at age 28. I'm Jennifer King.
5: The Kennedy Center's board is set to meet today to discuss where to go from here now that a federal judge has blocked a 2-year closure for renovations. On Wall Street, the Dow futures are up 131 points, NASDAQ futures 19 points higher, S&P futures up 13. More on these stories, townhall.com.
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15: From the KTOX Route 66 Broadband Weather Center, I'm Matilda Benson. Right now in Needles, we're at 86 degrees under partly clear skies, dropping to an overnight low around 79. Look for a high near 100 today. Tomorrow brings a chance of showers and thunderstorms with a high near 99. News and weather at the top of every hour, 24 hours a day, on KTOX 1340 and 92.9.

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1: 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Reported losses from social media scams reached $2.1 billion last year, eight times the 2020 amount. Shopping scams were the most common, fooling victims with fake ads. 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

0: And we're back. George Norrie along with Sandra Champlain in your calls this hour. Sandra, tell me about automatic writing and why you think that's a connection with the other side.
1: Oh, it's a wonderful thing. I interviewed psychology professor Dr. Matthew McKay. His son was tragically killed. He underwent an induced after-death communication therapy session with a trained therapist, heard his son's voice. He was never a believer in any of this. And he said, there's got to be a way I can talk to my son, Jordan, myself. So he created, and other people do this as well, but what he does is he'll take something of his son's, you know, just a baseball card or something that the son owned, and he'll sit in a quiet place. He'll have a candle on. He'll do some maybe 10 really deep breaths, breathing in, breathing out. He'll imagine just this beam of light going from his head to his son, wherever he envisions his son, maybe right there in the room. But with a notebook, he'll start talking to his son, and he'll allow himself to answer as if he was his son, trusting that the words that come out of his hand, that his son can impact. Mm-hmm. And in the beginning doing this, it really does feel like you're doing 99% of the work, and maybe a little bit's our loved one. But the more you practice and the more you get into that centered space, the more it seems like your loved one is getting over the writing. And the idea is not to be critical of the writing. Don't edit it. Just let it flow, whether you have a notepad or whether you're typing in the computer, and then go back and look at it. And he has actually channeled a book with writing from his son about what it's like in the afterlife. And so many people do this. Stephen Simon, that you interviewed, who has the movie What Dreams May Come, with Robin Williams, his wife is in spirit. He uses this method. So many people do. And like I said, it may seem in the beginning like it's you doing the writing, but your loved one gets used to this as well, has to learn from their side. And more you're going to realize it's going to be their words coming through. It's a very comforting way to know they're still part of your life and they still love you.
0: And you talked last hour about grief. How did you overcome grief? It's something you can't teach somebody.
1: Oh, it's a long road. I tell you, it takes time for these neurotransmitters to be whole again. And the more we love George, the more it hurts, and it can take a longer time. It really does help to believe in the afterlife, but even the greatest mediums, they go through grief just as much as anyone does. So it's really doing good things for yourself, eating right, being healthy, getting sunshine, being with other people, sitting in quiet, journaling. There's things to do to help move through it. But I know for myself, when my dad died, and dad and I were very, very close, George, it felt like I had a dark cloud over me for about 4 years. Oh my and then God. All of a sudden I felt like, oh, I'm back. So the road for different people can be different. You know, when back in the day, people would put a black band around their arm and that would signify their grieving and to have some respect and love for a person, they'd wear it for a year, you know, and nowadays people just expect, oh, your dad died. Are you going to be back to work on Monday? You know, so it's not that. Have real compassion for yourself. It takes time. And again, you know, I think the purpose of life is to love. And one of the things that dictates really how successful we are at it is how much we grieve. And grief is very painful. And it's a road that we can't go around. We got to go right through it. And if you feel an emotion, don't try to block it.
0: Are you ready for our incredible listeners?
1: Yeah, I sure am. I love this part the best.
0: Let's start with AC in Cleveland, Ohio on the wild card line. Hello, AC.
2: Hello, George, and hello, Sandra.
1: Hello.
2: Sandra, you talked about some of the teachings of Jesus, and Jesus taught that you had to be born again not only to see the kingdom of heaven, but just to enter it, okay? And Jesus taught a lot on hell, the reality of hell. And you mentioned that there was a lawyer friend of yours who claims there's 45,000 versions of Christianity. So my question is, does this lawyer friend of yours have documentation for these 45,000 versions? Because this is really a disturbing statement, and it actually minimizes an opinion like that minimizes the value of Christianity, and it's very disturbing to me.
1: Well, we don't want to disturb you.
0: I don't think he'd have 45,000 things written down to you.
1: No, no, no. And her big thing, EC, is the teachings of Jesus are so sacred. And her why she was saying is that so many man-made religions put their spin on it, but there really truly is core teachings of Jesus. Her name is Roberta Grimes. She's got the website seekreality.com, and she's easily accessible. She's written many, many books on the afterlife and on religion. She's a biblical scholar. I think she'd be a real good connection.
0: Did she count all these different religions? Like 45,000?
1: I don't know. She said that over lunch today, and my mind was blown. I thought, oh, but she was giving the example of just that you can't, I don't want to say you can't trust religion because we all have our own faith, but just she is a proponent on the words of Jesus in the Bible, those red words that are in so many of the Bible, you know, living Jesus's teachings, not what the man-made spins on it, if that makes sense.
0: Interesting take. Let's go to Timmy in Florida. Welcome to the show. Hi, Timmy.
3: How are you guys?
0: Welcome.
3: I'm not.
0: You keep cutting out.
3: We get reincarnated, and we go back to our. Sorry. How's that?
0: He was breaking up a little bit talking about reincarnation, Sandra. What do you think?
1: Oh, it's a great topic. You know, I think reincarnation is so much more than we know, George. I did a little research earlier. Back in the year 1800, there was less than a billion people on planet Earth. 100 years later, in the 1900s, there was 2 billion people on Earth. And now, and here we are in 2026, there is over 8 billion. So if only reincarnation happened, there'd still be just 1 billion people, right? But there's something going on. So I actually, my take on it is that we might have this oversoul that remains in the afterlife. And then we, different bits of us maybe can dip back into Earth. So it's an interesting topic. And there's loads of evidence for a reincarnation. Loads.
0: Do we ever run out of souls?
1: I don't think so. I just think they just keep on coming. I do. You know, it's amazing to me throughout history how many people have lived on this earth, and we're all separate, unique, and special. So embrace that.
0: Next up, let's go to Shannon in Indiana. Welcome to the program. Hello, Shannon.
4: Yes. Good morning, Mr. Nari and Ms. Champlain.
0: Hi there.
4: Thank you so much for the call. I actually tried to call two or three nights ago wanting to tell the same story that would fit in. I don't remember who your host was. But, yeah, I basically just have a story I would like to say. I think that fits in with your topic.
0: Love to hear it. Go ahead.
4: Yes, yeah, so I took care of my mom for several years, and there was one night, I mean, I knew her things that were wrong and whatnot. So she was getting symptomatic, and I was trying to get her to go to the emergency room, and she's very vocal. She will go when she's ready. And so we came to the agreement. She wasn't better by Monday. It was a Friday that she would go. Well, it was that night. I was in a room where I could see her. I always kept an eye on her. And I seen her sit up in bed. So walked into her room, I sit down beside her, put my arm around her, and I asked her if she's all right, and she said, I'm ready. And I said, so you're ready to go to the emergency room? And she said, no, I was talking to God.
0: Uh-oh.
4: And within seconds, Mr. Nor, I mean, within seconds, she was gone.
0: Wow.
4: And I don't know. I mean, I've always felt really grateful for that moment. It was just one of those, I don't even know how to explain it. And, you know, I just held her for like an hour or so and did my morning, and I know you're supposed to call the police and everything immediately, but I didn't. But then there was something that struck me last year. I did nothing with Mom. I just held her. I was living with my cousin, and she had a blood clot, stopped breathing. I immediately jumped into, you know, emergency procedures and whatnot, gave her mouth to mouth. And with mom, I didn't. I no thought even entered my mind. It was just, you know, I just held her.
0: Well, so she knew she was going to go. Sandra, do they generally know that it's time?
1: They do know that it's time, and they can even hold out to wait for people that they are nor coming, or they can pass when somebody's out of the room that they don't want to cause any disturbance to. So your soul knew your mom was going, and you just did the right thing, you know, and they do know they're going. They, whether it's God, Jesus, an angel, loved ones, even pets sometimes come, and they know they're going home and it's time. So I wish we all have that experience, because look how much comfort it brought you in your life.
0: It seems the older you get too, Sandra, you get more interested in people who have passed on and the age they were when they died.
1: I know, George. Isn't that incredible? My mom here is 84, and I just turned 60, and I see it in the newspaper, or I'm on Facebook, and I see something's happened to a friend of mine, and the older we get, yeah. And I also think, too, the older we get, we are interested in this. I did a talk at a senior center, and the folks were all in their 80s and 90s, and I thought, oh, we get to a certain age and, you know, we've got it handled about death. And no, you know, we still want to know that we'll be okay. And I think the closer we get, we're really looking for answers.
0: And my dad was 88 when he passed, and my mother's still alive at 97.
1: Love that. I love that.
0: She's going to outlive me. She just keeps going.
1: Shout out to mom. That's
0: wonderful. Go to my aunt in New York. Hello, my aunt. Go ahead.
5: Thank you so much, George, and the top of the morning to Sandra and to you. This is so interesting. And Sandra, I'd like to ask my question. It's in three brief parts, and I like to listen over the air. First of all, in listening to you, it made me think of three different cultural views of death. For example, I believe it's the Catholic Church that has this concept of purgatory, where it's sort of a holding pattern or waiting on interim stage.
0: It's like limbo, it's called, too.
5: Exactly. And also, the Tibetan Buddhists have something called the bardo around death, and that's a whole nother thing. And then lastly, the ancient Kemites, Egyptians, they had, and the book is not correctly called The Book of the Dead. The book is correctly titled The Coming Forth of Day by Night. Okay, and if you have those three different cultural bringings to the death scene, I'll listen over the air. Thank you so much.
0: Let's take a few thoughts on that, Sandra.
1: Oh, that was a great question. I believe that the universe and the afterlife, it is very, we're comforted by what we believe in. So some people don't follow Buddhism, for instance, and they're more of a Christian-based, that it's very complementary when we pass who we're going to see on the other side. Some people experience Buddha, some people experience Jesus, some atheists just experience a light. So depending on what culture we are from, we get to experience the truth that is there for us. So I don't think any one of these are wrong. I think each of us, what our core beliefs are what we're going to find when we pass. And she mentioned purgatory. I know I've interviewed people that have had negative near-death experiences. And I find, and this is written about, that many times that happens when people are put in a coma for medical reasons. But also, it's their true beliefs is what's there when they are in their near-death experience. One lady, really Catholic, really believed in purgatory, and she felt like she was there. And then all of a sudden, there was this pinprick of light, and she began to pray, and she was reunited with a loved one on the other side before she came back. But our core beliefs are what we take with us into the afterlife, at least into the beginning. And then, like, if we don't believe, all of a sudden, we do start believing.
0: Jewish mysticism talks about the treasury of souls called the guff. Have you heard of that?
1: No, I have not.
0: You should look that up.
1: I will. I'm writing it down.
0: Under Jewish mysticism, the guff, treasury of souls. It's a depository for souls.
1: Wow.
0: Where they kind of hang around and wait.
1: Stay tuned. I'll research that for Shades of the Afterlife. I love finding out new things.
0: Let's go to first-time caller Steve in Indiana. Hello, Steve. Go ahead.
6: Hello. Great. How are you doing tonight?
0: Good, Stephen.
6: I love the show. Listened for years.
0: Thank you.
6: Waiting to hear you talk about the souls and everything. But I was just wanting to say that the first time I went to my new profession, I was really stressed out. And as when I got there, it was in a meeting room with like 30 people. I had to run it. And I saw myself rise to the ceiling and then look down on everybody there. It was like it actually happened. Does that make any sense?
0: You had a definite out-of-body experience, which is a little like the soul leaving the body, but you're not dead. Sandra?
1: Yes, they're called spiritually transformative experiences, Stephen. And that happens, and you get to realize that you're much bigger than who we think we are with feet on the ground. We are a divine soul having a human experience, and I'm sure having that out-of-body view gave you a view that there's more going on here, and you'd be okay doing what you're doing, and no matter how nervous you are, you know, it's just a little reassurance that you're not alone and that you're more than just a body.
0: Did you ever have an OBE experience, Sandra?
1: I have, and it was weird. Absolutely. I was sleeping, or so I thought, and I got out of my bed and I was looking around the room and I tried to go down the stairs and I couldn't go down the stairs, George. And I thought, why can't I go down the stairs? I couldn't go. And then, but I mean, I was like awake, alive, alert, seeing everything just as it was. And then some part of me said, I must be still asleep. And so I lied back down in my bed and I tried to wake up and I couldn't. And what I did is I threw myself out of the bed and I landed on the floor to wake up because I said, where am I? What's happening here? So I haven't done any training on out of body experiences. I know people can do that and learn to astral travel and things like that. But yeah, it kind of blew my mind. So it's another experience that there's more to life than meets the eye and more to us than we know.
0: Absolutely. We're going to continue with Sandra Champlain in a moment here on Coast to Coast. Her website is WeDon'tDie.com, and her podcast is called Shades of the Afterlife that you can hear on the Coast to Coast AM podcasts and the iHeartRadio podcasts.
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1: Next hour, we're going to continue with the same theme with psychic medium and the good witch, Patty Negri, right here on Coast to Coast. Make sure you're part of the program. And we'll be back with final calls with Sandra Champlain in just a moment on Coast to Coast. Well, this is Wednesday, so for you Coast Insiders, a couple more great programs from the Art Bell Vault. For one program, Art talked with an author, John Zerzan, about strange things in technology, and then later on he talked about 9/11 with a New York Fire Department battalion commander. It was an amazing show. And have you signed up yet to become a Coast Insider? It's a great deal at 15 cents a day.
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3: Hi, it's Teresa. 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
1: Couple ways to sign up. 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That simple. It says Insider at the top of the homepage. Click that button, fill it out, and you're in. 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And through the app, you can sign up as well. And again, if you live in Canada, you're eligible to join the team and become an insider now, too. 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

0: And welcome back, George Norrie, along with Sandra Champlain, as we talk about the afterlife. Sandra, what is up on Shades of the Afterlife this week?
1: Well, this week I feature the late PMH Atwater. She recently passed away. Absolutely. She studied over, I think, 3,000 near-death experiences, was really heavy into the near-death experiences of children. She's got so many stories, and I had an interview with her years ago, and I decided to just really pay honor to her and her work and leave a little bit of a legacy for people that don't know about Dr. PMH Atwater.
0: You do a great job with the afterlife, Sandra. You really
1: Thanks,
0: do.
1: Thanks, George.
0: Glad we found you. How did we find you?
1: I'm not real sure. I was a guest on Coast to Coast after my book came out. And whose ever idea it was to have the Paranormal Podcast Network, producer Tom Danheiser said just in the back of his mind is, we need to do an afterlife one. And he remembered me, Sandra Champlain.
0: Tommy and I came up with that concept, and he's the one who put it together for us.
1: Oh, thank you so much, George. There's so many people that are getting such good information, and I get emails from listeners. In fact, there was a listener that wrote me just 2 weeks ago. She was under hospice care. The medication no longer controlled her breast cancer. And she says, what Shades of the Afterlife episodes can I listen to as I prepare to go? And so I picked what I thought were the best ones. And I found out a couple of days ago she passed. And she says they made such a difference for her. So,
0: well, it's something we're all going to go through.
1: Yeah, it is true. So better to have as much information for ourselves and for others to take away some of that fear.
0: Back to the phones. Russell's with us in the state of Texas. Hi, Russell.
2: Hello.
0: Good to have you with us. Go ahead.
2: My question is, I'm 58 years old. I was adopted in 1968. So when I pass, who do I meet?
0: What does he mean? He was adopted. He probably will meet his real parents. What do you think, Sandra?
1: I would say everybody that loved him, including his real parents.
0: And his adopted parents, too.
1: Absolutely. If they have passed. Yeah, absolutely. And we never know the reasons that parents do what they do, but we get to see life through the eyes of other people. And all that there is that unconditional love. So you get a much bigger family than you knew you had, Russell.
0: Absolutely. Good luck, Russell, and no rush. There's no rush. Garrett in Minnesota is with us. Hi, Garrett.
3: Hey, how are you doing, George? And
0: good,
3: my
0: sir.
3: Question is there, like, after death, is there actually reincarnation?
0: How quickly do you reincarnate, Sandra?
1: Well, that's the big question. I still, for myself, am holding true to part of us remains in spirit.

0: going to cross that bridge when we get there, for sure. But there's a lot of people that want to continue making a difference. So they want to come back to Earth and do the most they can for humanity.
1: Are there a lot of people who are scared of dying?
0: Yeah, I think most people, even myself, I'm not afraid of the afterlife, but it's the getting there. Right. And so the episode I just recorded yesterday is on hospice care. And a lot of people really don't know the benefit of hospice. They're there to make us comfortable to our final days. Whereas if just you're in palliative care and in a hospital, they don't turn the medication up. Unfortunately, I saw my dad die a very painful passing. And had we known that hospice was an option and that comfort comes first, as opposed to, you know, the hospitals didn't want any lawsuits. So, I don't mean to answer it in a glum way, but hopefully I did.
1: See, I don't want to go by suffocation. I don't want to have a breathing issue. That's what I don't want.
0: Let it be quick. Let it be in our sleep. And we'll be all reunited again. And there's so much fun stuff we can do in the afterlife, George. We can go to concerts and we can create and you can meet people that you have lived hundreds of years before you. It's going to be a very exciting time.
1: I'm going to start coast to coast in the afterlife.
0: Yeah, don't worry about it. I'll continue doing Shades of the Afterlife there too.
1: Side, right?
0: Heck yes. Yes, definitely. Yeah, we can see Mozart and Michael Jackson all in one concert.
1: Back to that reincarnation question. Does the soul always reincarnate, in your opinion?
0: I don't think so. I think it continues to get wiser and people talk about different levels of the afterlife. I have not really gotten into too much of that, but that we really can get to be extremely wise and divine and work impacting Earth and other souls and things like that. I think there comes a point where, you know, been there, done that. Let's move on to see what else we can do with divine consciousness.
1: Lonnie's with us in the state of Washington. Lonnie, welcome to the program.
2: Yeah. Hi, George. Hi, Sandra.
1: Hi there.
0: Hi.
2: Can y'all hear me?
0: Yes.
2: Oh, super duper. Okay. Listen, Sandra, I don't mean to put you on the line, but I've always wanted to ask somebody, and now you're the one. You know, I've been halfway around the world, different cultures, different this, different that. Gosh darn right. Tribal, blah, blah. But I've never asked anybody, I'm asking you. I have never had any solid proof. I know about NDE. I've seen a lot of death, whatever. But I have never spoke with anybody who has made the complete journey to the other end that has come back to tell about it. Can you solidify that for me anyway? And if you can't, that's fine too.
0: Well, most people are in the same boat. And I think that's why, I was in that boat. That's why I started doing all this research and having different experiences. I think it's a human journey for all of us. And when we start hearing the same stories over and over and over and over and over, Lonnie, it's like, okay, even though I personally haven't had this experience, it looks like all roads point to the afterlife. And I tell you what, I personally don't want to have a near-death experience because there's a lot of pain involved. There's usually a disease or something awful that happens. So even though some people have these extraordinary experiences, there's others of us that do the research, listen to the shows, have the faith. But I think that we really can be transformed by other people's experiences, but don't give up hope for your own experiences. You know, there's a lot of different things you can study and try and do, and even remote viewing techniques, these ESP techniques, where you can tell what's on the kitchen table of somebody halfway around the world. And when you start realizing, if you can do that, then there must be more to this life. I must be more than just this body.
1: We're taking calls with Sandra Champlain, host of Shades of the Afterlife on the Paranormal Podcast Network that you can hear through coasttocoastam.com on the website. John in Wisconsin, take it away, John.
3: Hello, George. Hello, Sandra. Sandra, am I correct that you're from the greater Waukesha, Wisconsin area?
0: No.
3: Oh, where are you from?

0: I am in the little state of Rhode Island. Now, I have family back in Minnesota. I do. And way back when, there were people in Wisconsin on my mother's side. But I grew up in Connecticut, born in Massachusetts, currently reside.
1: East Coast, Rhode Island. I thought you were from Waukesha, where I'm from. And I was going to say, if you were from Waukesha, you were the best thing to come out of Waukesha since Les Paul, who invented the solid body electric guitar.
0: So anyway, well, that's a compliment.
1: Well, I just wanted to thank you for what you do. You know, every time you're on the news briefs with George, you're just so elegant in what you talk about. You articulate things so well. You're a help to so many. And I mainly just called to thank you and encourage you to keep up the good work.
0: Oh, thank you so much. That means so much to me. Thank you.
2: Thank you, John. Appreciate you being on the program. He's a good guy. He's blind, Sandra. And we did a complete show with him on what it was like to be blind. And he did a great job for us.
0: Fantastic. Thank you, John. Thank you, George.
2: Sherry in Texas is with us. Hi, Sherry. Go ahead.
3: Thank you, George. This is a great subject. What if, I have a question for you, Sandra. What if the people or a person that you encounter in the afterlife were not, quote, a loved one, or just the opposite, someone you didn't want to bump into?
0: Well, I don't think you have to bump into them. I think it's a very intelligent universe. Now, there are times that those people may wish to apologize. So I do think there's a mediator that says, hey, Sherry, George is over here and he's got something to say. He's, you know, he's coming from a place of love. Would you like to hear from him? You get to say, no, thanks. Or, yes, I would. So you're not forced to be with people. It is love that exists. But also, like I said, you get to see life from other people's perspective and sometimes why they did the things they did. And so there can be forgiveness.
2: What do you think of the angelic realm, Sandra?
0: Well, I think it's a very real realm. Some people call them guides, some angels, that there are beings that may have never lived an earthly incarnation and are there to support us. Many people have had near-death experiences. They have a group of these guides, these angelic beings that help walk them through their life review, help acclimate them to the other side. I think we can talk to them. I think we can pray to them. I think, like, we all have spirit guides that are part of our lives. I think they're very real beings, George.
2: Let's go to Jim in Delaware. Hello, Jim. Go ahead.
4: Hey, George, I'm glad AC checked and he said what Jesus said, he must be born again. I'm just explaining that, but that ain't what I called for. He said, we're all born physically, told Nicodemus the rabbi late at night. He said, born again, how can I be? Go back to my mother's womb again. Well, you're born physically, but you had to be born spiritually. Born of the spirit from the above. We're all born physically. I'm just clarifying what AC said. But George, didn't you say limbo and purgatory is the same? They're not the same.
2: Why not?
4: Limbo, the Catholic Church says when your child is born, you get them baptized. If the baby dies without being baptized, it goes to limbo where they're eternally happy but never see God eternally. I don't want to go there.
2: And I think that's the same for purgatory, though. Is it not, Sandra?
0: I think so. And you know what? This is myself. I'm never going to push this on anybody. I think this is a very intelligent universe, and it's guided by love. So to punish any soul, I just couldn't do that. And I don't think God would either, you know. So if that empowers somebody to believe that, live your life with it. But personally, I think we are all divinely loved and no punishment or limbo for anybody.
2: How many episodes do you have now with Shades of the Afterlife?
0: Well, I have 303 that are out in the world. I have 308 that are recorded and ready to go. So people can subscribe on their favorite podcast app, and you'll know every Friday or Saturday when a new one is out.
2: Can people contact you through your website, WeDon'tDie.com?
0: Absolutely, they can. Yep.
2: And you get back to them?
0: I do. Might take a couple of days, but I certainly do, 100%.
2: Well, your audience with Shades of the Afterlife continues to grow, Sandra. We're very proud of what you do.
0: Oh, thank you, George. It is really my honor because there is so much fear in the world anyways. Fear of death, fear of being alone, fear of failure, and Shades of the Afterlife is really something that can address all of those. We are never alone. Our loved ones are our biggest cheering committees. We cannot fail for the life of us because everything we learn here on Earth is an experience for our soul. And of course, we don't die. We'll talk
2: to you on the first Sunday of September, okay?
0: We'll talk to you then. Thanks, everybody.
2: Care. Sandra Champlain, Shades of the Afterlife on the Paranormal Podcast Network. Up next, the Good Witch, Patty Negri, joins us as we continue with this theme and calls later on Coast to Coast AM.
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8: Breaking news this hour from Town Hall. I'm Rich Thomason. A former executive with the Southern Poverty Law Center has been arrested. Attorney General Todd Blanche says former SPLC CFO Heidi Byrick faces bank fraud and conspiracy charges.
9: I think as alleged in the indictment, this individual participated in the scheme as alleged. I believe she was part of the effort to open bank accounts in completely fictitious companies' names and make payments that to individuals for reasons that were not that they were not accurate as described.
8: Byrick allegedly oversaw fraudulent donor payments to informants inside hate groups, including one with whom she allegedly had a romantic relationship and held a joint bank account with. Parts of Indiana reeling in the midst of powerful storms and unleashed deadly flash flooding. There have been many high water rescues and evacuations, power outages widespread. Other states, including Illinois and Ohio, have also been hard hit. Forecasters warn of the possibility of more rain. How much is an NBA franchise worth these days? In the case of the LA Lakers, a bundle.
10: The Los Angeles Lakers are being sold to businessmen Josh Kushner and Bob Iger for $12.5 billion, the second time in just over a year. The sale, first reported by ESPN, still needs approval from the NBA's Board of Governors, and that process can take several weeks. The Lakers were valued at $10 billion last year when Mark Walter purchased a controlling stake from the Buss family. Kushner and Iger had also been involved in trying to get an expansion team for Las Vegas, but by buying the Lakers, the two do not have to wait for that decision. If it happens, expansion could take place in the 2028-29 season. I'm Marcela Sanchez.
8: Wall Street Dow futures are up 118 points. NASDAQ futures 24 points higher. More on these stories at townhall.com.
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16: 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Right now here in Needles, we're at 86 degrees under partly cloudy skies, with the overnight low near 79. Today we'll climb to around 100, and tomorrow brings a slight chance of showers and thunderstorms in the afternoon. High near 99 degrees, low around 78. Up in Bullhead, it's 87 and mostly cloudy, also heading toward the upper 90s today. That's your weather on K-Talks 1340 and 92.9. 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
1: We're going to continue with this incredible theme. Up next, the Good Witch and psychic medium Patty Negri joins us. When we take calls next hour, she'll also do readings for you if you want. 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Or, of course, ask her a question about the many things we're going to talk with her about when we come right back on Coast to Coast AM. 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

0: And welcome back to Coast, George Norrie with you, Patty Negri with us, psychic medium and a good witch, and author of Dollcraft, A Witch's Guide to Poppet Magic and Haunted Dolls. Patty has conducted seances and paranormal work for television, film, historic locations, celebrities, private clients around the world, and has been on our show. Patty, welcome back. How have you been?
1: I've been great. So good to hear you, George. Thank you.
0: Looking forward to this. What exactly is Poppet, P-O-P-P-E-T, magic?
1: Poppet magic is sympathetic magic used in spellcraft. It's working with little dolls. Most people would look at a poppet and think it's a voodoo doll. But I don't do voodoo. I do with it, different religions, different belief systems. But it's literally using a little doll in magic. You could stuff it with herbs and crystals. Like, say, I have a little poppet that's it represents me. See, if I fell down and bumped my head, I literally would stick little pins in the head of my doll and my headache would go away. It represents me. And you can make them for love and for money and for health and all four sorts. They've been used in magic forever under different names.
0: What ties that relationship between you and the doll together?
1: Well, your intent and whatever, mostly your intent, of course, and any spell working you put into it. With poppets, you always do something that's called a tag lock, and that is something personal of yours. You might put your astrological sign on it, sign it. The thing they do that always scares people in witchcraft is you might put a piece of your hair in it or your nail clippings, something that represents you, your favorite old t-shirt. You make the doll out of it, something that represents you.
0: We'll talk about haunted dolls in a moment, Patty, but you're known around Hollywood as the Good Witch of Hollywood. Unlike the Wizard of Oz, you're a happy, good person. Tell me about that difference between a good witch and a witch.
1: Well, a good witch means a lot of things. And I actually do love the Wizard of Oz. And I actually do have that great big pink Glenda dress. I have the big fluffy dress. I'm working on trying to show up in a big bubble like she did. I have not yet. I mean, I know you could buy those big bubbles for exercise, but the flying out from the clouds, I haven't beat gravity yet. But I think the good witch and a witch. I am a witch. I don't like white witch and black witch so much, but good means a lot of things, a lot of good things. I am good. I only work in the light. I only do non-manipulative magic that doesn't negatively affect anyone else. And partly because I truly believe you can get everything you want from positive magic. So why would you do negative magic if you can get what you want from positive? Because you have to live in the world you create, not good or bad, heaven or hell. But you know, why would I sit there doing hexes and curses? Because I have to live in that world.
0: Did you know the witch Evelyn Paglini when she was alive?
1: No, I didn't. I've heard of her, but I didn't.
0: You two would have gotten along well, I think.
1: Yeah.
0: How did you get the moniker of being a witch? How did that happen?
1: I think, well, I was just born knowing things. Literally, I would be a little kid in my suburban, you know, Long Beach home, in the backyard, my suburban backyard, picking rosemary, picking mint, stuffing it in my mom's wallet, just knowing that they would give her more money. She didn't exactly understand that. Like, why are you putting dirt in my purse? Like, that's not dirt. This will give you money. And now years later, I study apothecary and herbs, and I was completely right. I think I've got witch blood, whatever that means. Terminology is just terminology. Somebody doesn't like it could say you're a healer or you're do wish work, or you could use, you know, neuroscience terms. You could use psychology terms. You could use Judeo-Christian terms. I like the term witch. It means wise one.
0: Did anybody in your family have this ability? Was it inherited from your grandmother or somebody?
1: I think both sides. My mom was actually about the most intuitive person I've ever met, but she didn't feed into it in a psychic way. But she didn't teach it out of me, because I would say something, or my mediumship talking to dead people along the way, and she went, yeah, grandma could do that too. Grandma always saw that too. So it was nurtured versus like, oh, that's your imaginary friend. But on my mom's side, she's got the English, Irish, all that kind of European stuff. So I think it came, that's where I got it, that side. And my grandfather came from Turkey, and I think I've got all the Mediterranean side from him. So I just think it got all mixed up in a lovely way that I'm very grateful for.
0: My grandfather came from Turkey, too.
1: Really?
0: Came from Mardin, Turkey. It's a town.
1: Mine came from, I don't know where that is. I haven't been there yet. All of my travel, I haven't got to Turkey yet. I hear such great things.
0: Whereabouts in Turkey was he from?
1: He came from Istanbul back when it was called Constantinople.
0: That's right, the capital, yeah. To be sure. That's fascinating. It's got a lot of history.
1: Yeah.
0: When did you start honing your skills, and who helped you?
1: I have had so many teachers and mentors along the way. I think when I was about 13, I was not raised with religion at all or spirituality. In fact, my grandfather was actually this very famous psychoanalyst, philosopher, a therapist, but and he wrote all these books about the creator and the created sex, all way ahead of his time. But he was very much humanistic and practically evangelical atheist. So the word God or religion seemed like a weakness to him. But I would literally, with a little kid, drive by a church or a temple or a mosque or a park and see the energy there. And I was so intrigued by this high vibrational energy, whatever their moniker on top. I think I was 13 and I wanted to go to a regular old Christian church, I think to see some hot Christian rock band of the day that were so popular in the, you know, late 70s. And I was like, oh, scared to ask my mom if I can go to church. It would have been more comfortable. Can I go to a wild party? Can I go to church to see this band? She goes, of course, you could do anything you want. I can do anything I want. So I became a seeker. I tried every kind of Christianity. I tried my Jewish roots from my dad's side. I tried Buddhism. I tried this and that. And somewhere in there, I went to a Long Beach women's spirit meeting. Which is a Wiccan thing. And I'm like, my people, they talk to trees as well. You know, they have a real relationship with nature, Mother Nature. They have a feminine idea of deity, not just the big male god. I have found my people.
0: That's fascinating, to be sure. Do you still get surprised by the spirit world?
1: I still get surprised every dang day, George. It never, the world never ceases to amaze me, both the spirit world and our regular mundane human life. You know, it's quite a ride. It's pretty fun.
0: Let's talk about seances for a moment. You've been to many. What do you think of them?
1: I love them. I've literally been doing them since I was 7 years old. I've been talking to the dead well before that. I just knew they had a lot to say. It wasn't scary. It wasn't dark. They just had a lot to say. I mean, there were negative and positive, but way more positive, just like people are good. You know, there is some serial killers out there, but most are good. But I was 7 years old and I was just obsessed to do a seance. I didn't even know how, but I knew how. I went in my little, again, suburban hallway where there are no windows. I stuffed towels under the door, realized I didn't know any dead people. So Marilyn Monroe, John Kennedy, anybody I knew at 7 or 8 who was dead. And my little hallway filled with orbs and shadows and lights and sounds. And though I did went screaming outside, I was jumping up and down going, this is real and this is controllable. I did this. I lifted the veil and I've been doing it and studying it ever since.
0: Did you know you were talking to the dead or just some other entity?
1: I knew I was talking to the dead. I think I also knew about other entities because when I think back now, I'm like, ooh, there definitely was elementals in there, tree spirits, fairies and things. But when I think about it now, because this is not an area of my expertise, I think I had some off-worlders out there. I think I really did have some extraterrestrial stuff as some of my little playmates.
0: Did you ever get scared, Patty?
1: I got a little bit scared, but not mostly. But I love to get scared. I embrace fear. You know, fear is one of those things that could freeze you in your tracks and make you not live the life you want to live and not make that phone call, or fear is the best motivator out there. You know, you and I, it's a billion-dollar industry we are both a part of. We love to get scared, go on a haunted house, look for aliens, ride roller coasters. So why not that same fear, take that same excitement and motivation of fear to, I'm going to make that scary phone call.
0: It is pretty dramatic, isn't it?
1: Yeah.
0: These scary moments that you've had, what generates them?
1: Well, it's usually something, again, way unexpected that could be dangerous. You know, somebody bursting into flames during one of my seances. That was pretty scary. Being pushed up by my dining room chair so hard that I got my ribs cracked a little. That was pretty scary. You know, facing certain things that were like way darker than I was comfortable with. That was pretty scary.
0: You've been to a lot of seances. Have you been to an exorcism?
1: I have not been to an exorcism. I must say I have not. I would like to. I've seen dark-ish spirits getting thrown out. I know how to do cleansings, but nothing as official as this is an official, we're doing it, you know, by the books or somebody's book exorcism. Not yet, anyway.
0: What about using Ouija boards, Patty?
1: I love Ouija boards.
0: Oh, boy.
1: I've been using them safely since I was 7 or 8. I've got dozens, same ones I had since a kid, and then many more since then. In my experience, they're just a tool. Yes, we've made them a little darker than they have to be. Thank you, Hollywood. Because we always focus on the dark side of things. But to me, they're just a divination tool. If somebody's willing to use, say, a pendulum or dowsing rods or tarot cards, to me, that's the same thing. It's just a tool. It's a door opening. I don't think you should go anybody out there. You don't open your front door and go anybody out there, come in. I think you have to set up your wards and protectors in whatever works for you within your belief system. I think you have to only invite in spirits, high vibration spirits, spirits with good intent, spirits that give you answers. You don't want, you know, some drunken trickster ghost saying it's your grandma.
0: Do we have that ability, though, to control what spirit comes through the board?
1: I completely believe we have the power to control. Since I was that little bitty kid, I have a belief system that this is our realm of existence. This three-dimensional, you know, breathing oxygen, gravity held down, three-dimensional world is ours. They visit us. We are in charge. So if something negative comes in, just say, you have to leave. You know, you don't want to say it with fear because a dark spirit wants you to get scared. You don't want to say it with anger. It wants you to get anger. Say it with authority. Say it like a teacher or a parent. And in my experience, 99.9% of the time, that actually works.
0: What would you say, Patty, as a career as a good witch might be one of the most incredible experiences you've gone through?
1: Some of the most heart-touching experiences are combine my witchcraft and my mediumship, and they're the sweet little heart-touching ones. Literally, like this young guy had passed away, leaving his young wife and child, and there she sat with his iPhone and didn't know the code to get pictures off. Your typical 1,000 pictures for this little kid to see who his daddy was. She did not have the code. She tried everything. And working with spirit, including a Ouija board, doing a seance, working my witchcraft, he immediately gave us the iPhone code. So they had a new 1,000 pictures. So this little boy could see his dad. It's those heart-touching things that are the greatest. The wild other things are, oh my God, all over the world things. And again, many in my own backyard, like the guy catching on fire during one of my seances was pretty spooky. And that's literally, you know, 20 houses down from mine.
0: Have you ever, as a good witch, cast a spell on somebody?
1: I, I cast spells all the time. I don't cast spells on somebody unless they're requesting it, because again, I'm a good witch. If somebody wants a love spell or a money spell or a health spell, and I do it with them over on them. I do my magic with people. You're not going to go, okay, go do this thing for me, because I believe nobody's going to have the passion about what they want better than you. You want that love, you want that money. So I need your passion as the main battery or instigator to do it. I will have all the right herbs and oils and candles and chants, but we do it together, even if it's on Zoom. But that's going to make it that much more powerful, your desire and your intent, along with my ability and desire and intent and tools.
0: Have you ever been upset with somebody and you cast a negative spell on them? Come on, tell me.
1: I wish I could say yes. I don't wish I could say yes. You wish I could say, but no, I really haven't. Because again, I believe you live in the world that you create. Anybody I know who does that, I have no judgment, but they start getting cranky. They start getting angry. They start getting paranoid, and sometimes they even get sick. I have a great example of that just from all my years on ghost adventures. Zach loves the good witch, bad witch battle. There was a beautiful, beautiful woman actually named Lady Snake. He would fly in from England. She was willing to do dark magic that I would not do, because again, I have to live in that world. So he'd love to unexpectedly put us together. And I do believe I always won those magical little my broom against yours battles. But, and again, I'm not saying this is because of that, but she's passed on and I'm healthy as a horse. She was probably younger than me. So again, I believe, or basic oversimplified witchcraft or magic is what you put out, you get back. In witchcraft, what you put out, you get back three times. So why not put out love and joy and health and happiness and communication versus hexes and curses and icky stuff? Because it comes back, cause and effect, action and reaction. You could use science terms, you could use woo-woo terms, you could use religious terms.
0: Are hauntings real?
1: Hauntings are very real. Who hasn't been haunted yet? Yes.
0: What causes them?
1: A lot of things can cause them, a spirit getting caught there or a spirit choosing to be there, something that has a message that needs to get it made. So it's often one way to do it is it's an energy or spirit, a spirit getting in there, whether a ghost, a dead human or something that wasn't human and elemental or something darker and realm, a demonic realm or something, or who knows, extraterrestrial, again, not my area of expertise. Or it could just be the energy of a haunting. That's how, like, poltergeist. Say there's the Cecil Hotel downtown, perfect example. Most haunted place I have ever been. That's the one where they found the girl, in the water tower, the people have been drinking that. Every room has a different dark story. So much negativity has happened there. So much sadness, loss, depression, and hopelessness. It's bigger than the sum of all its parts. Yes, there's a bunch of ghosts there, and yes, there's spirits there. So many deaths, murder, suicides, but also something created like an egregore, a servitor, bigger than all its parts, both holding them there and affecting both the dead and the living. So sometimes maybe something so tragic happened there, a murder or so much arguing or anger or violence, that energy takes it over almost like a spell, and that a haunting begins, more like a poltergeist activity.
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4: 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As crowded as Highway 95 is now, with our road widening project, heavy equipment, heavy dump trucks coming in, hauling material in and out. Wouldn't that be a recipe for disaster?
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1: 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We'll take calls next hour with Patty Negri, the Good Witch, and she'll do readings for you if you want. Just ask her a specific question and she'll run with it. Here's something for you to build up that immune system.
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3: Whether it's physical activity, obesity, diet, smoking, low on hormones, stress, sleep disorders, or your age can be supported by reducing inflammation and aiding the body to heal itself appropriately. 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

0: And welcome back, George Norrie, along with the Good Witch, Patty Negri, with us. We'll take calls with Patty next hour here on Coast to Coast. Patty, haunted dolls. You've heard of Robert the Haunted Doll down in Homestead, Florida?
1: I certainly have. I have a little baby Robert the Doll, not the real one, but a toy one that spent the night with Robert.
0: What can you tell us about haunted dolls?
1: Haunted dolls are so popular now, as we can see. Thank you, Hollywood, of course. Movies like the Conjuring movies, Annabelle, you know, Robert the Doll, Chucky, all
0: Chucky,
1: these things.
0: Yeah.
1: But everybody wants a haunted doll, which I think is great. I have a haunted doll, but you really do want a positive or high vibration haunted doll, because negative ones really aren't fun as they seem. And I promise, a positive haunted doll is just as spooky and scary. You see them move. You see them wink at you. You hear the patter of little feet upstairs when you're downstairs. But they won't drain your energy and make you sick. So I, with the popularity and me being a doll expert, that's why I thought I had to make my book Dollcraft, because people were just, number one, getting ripped off. Because people are taking advantage of this big trend, and everybody, I've never seen, you know, more adults like us, men and women, wanting big old haunted doll collections ever. It's just such a thing. So you might as well get a good one and know how to take care of it.
0: What haunts a doll? How does it happen?
1: Well, usually it is a spirit. If you're a disembodied spirit, so you're a ghost, and you decide that you need a vessel versus just floating around, you could step into anything. You could step into, you know, a toaster or a vase, but wouldn't you rather go into something with eyes and nose and a mouth and ears? Something that will give you that personality just from the psychology alone. You know, not that I haven't seen, you know, or heard of a haunted toaster, you can, but if I was a disembodied spirit, I would pick a doll.
0: Would you be evil?
1: No, I'd be a good haunted doll, just like my Belle, just like my number one doll. She had when I first got her, she was sent to me by a girl in Belgium who had actually saw me doing a seance. It wasn't on Ghost Adventures. It was one of the spinoffs, Deadly Possessions, with a really haunted doll, Peggy the Doll. She's literally, this doll looking at pictures of her gave two people heart attacks, made like 80 documented people sick just seeing pictures of her. So she had seen me doing a seance with Peggy the Doll and figured if I could handle Peggy, I could certainly handle Belle. So she sent me Belle. And by the time I unwrapped it, she had such a dark entity, I would not let the sun set before I banished that dark energy on top. I just intuitively knew there was a beautiful spirit underneath. It just would take a little while to come out. So I had to do like keep herbs like rue in her hand to keep her not from draining my energy or my family, my husband, my dog, or my cat, because that's what they'll do. And now she's a beautiful, loved member of the family.
0: Paranormal investigator John Zaffis, I'm sure you've heard of him, Patty.
1: I know him well. I just saw him last weekend.
0: All right. He believes a lot in haunted objects, does he not?
1: Yes, he does.
0: What creates a haunted object? Not a doll, but an object.
1: I think the same thing. That's just something that maybe didn't find a doll or didn't want to go into a doll for whatever meaning that attaches to it. And energy, again, sometimes it is a spirit really goes into it, or sometimes with both haunted objects and sometimes dolls, it's an energy. Maybe this object was so loved by a child or a person. All that love comes on almost like a scent or a smell, like when you walk into a haunted house or you're holding up that, you know, antique vase or statue, and it's all its years of life that have been put into it are still in the doll or the object or the toaster.
0: Is there a difference between a haunted doll and an espirited doll?
1: Yes, there is. And there can be. Terminology, a haunted doll is something that really has taken a spirit onto, a ghost onto it. It's the ghost of a not always children, even though we put them in children dolls. It might be a 48-year-old man in that cute little baby doll of yours. You know, it's all he had to choose from. But a spirited doll, in my experience, is where that energy comes in. Again, like the joy of the little child who owned that doll for years and years. Or the illness, a little child had that illness, and that was their one release that they had. So in a spirited doll is something that takes on love or good luck or bad luck or just some attributes from the person, but not necessarily the person.
0: Calling a doll haunted doesn't necessarily mean it's evil, right?
1: Not at all. Haunted dolls, I love good. I want to go have haunted doll tea parties with my positive dolls. And

0: No, if these, I think these are beyond just the spirit of an evil person that got in them. This is something bigger than that, just real, whether it's demonic or just such a dark energy, it overpowers whether it has a spirit or not.
1: Have you ever been scared by a haunted doll?
0: I have been, yes. I mean, with Peggy doing a séance with her, I was nervous, but I knew that I knew what I was doing. I knew I was well trained. I could swim, I've swim. I could go in the deep end. Annabelle, which now owned by my friends, Elton Castay and Matt Rife, they bought the whole Warren estate, and they are the best keepers of it because they know what they're doing. I've worked with them for years, but she really is evil. And last year, I do a bunch of these paranormal conventions with Johnny Zaffis, many of them. And last year's tour, Annabelle was on almost every one of them. So I was like touring through the country with Annabelle. And I would always go see her and be respectful because when you don't have respect, that's when trouble really starts. But only one time, and she's like, "Hi, Annabelle, you look pretty." One time, she actually travels with the priest, Father Bob. Only one time I actually said, "Ooh, she is not looking at me lovingly. I don't want to attach any negative energy from her." So I actually asked Father Bob for one of his blessings and got it. It was beautiful. He's so cute because he knows I'm a witch. He knows I'm a pagan. So, and I obviously know he's a Catholic. I'm like, "Can I get your blessing now that he gives to people?" He's like, almost apologetically, he goes, "It's going to be a Catholic blessing." I'm like, "Of course it is. That's all I would want from you, Father Bob. I would love your Catholic blessing." It was really cute. And it
1: We
0: worked.
1: lost the great researchers of Ed and Lorraine Warren, and they were some of the best, were they not?
0: They were some of the best. Sadly, I never got an opportunity to meet them, but I respect them. And what they did for our industry is just amazing.
1: I think they were the ones who uncovered the Annabelle story.
0: They are the ones, all those Conjuring movies, they are the creation of Annabelle, yes.
1: Amityville Horror and all that stuff.
0: Yeah. Spooky.
1: How do you overcome the scary stuff with those things? How do you overcome that?
0: Well, you again know what you're doing, be trained. I've trained in spirituality, magic, religion, science, occult science, metaphysics, for decades. So if you're getting upon a djinn and you kind of know what a djinn is, what to do with a djinn. If you're getting into a cranky elemental, you kind of sense that. So again, it's education and training and experience all together. But the other way I get over fear is I like to embrace fear. Fear can freeze you in your tracks and make you make the wrong choices and wrong decisions and run away, and even in life, not live the life you want to live. Or fear is a great motivator, and so you could use it as inspiration and motivation. So I like to do a thing that I get scared on because it's like, talk about an adrenaline rush. Yeah.
1: Fascinating. If somebody has a haunted doll, what do you think they should do with it?
0: I think they need to get to know it. I think they need to develop. It's really good at helping develop your own intuition or psychic ability because you need to communicate. I think you need to know, do protection techniques, especially until you get to know it. Even if that's putting a symbol or a sigil near the doll, keeping it in a place that you can keep an eye on it. Don't put it in your bedroom where you sleep because you're vulnerable when you sleep. Again, work within your religion or your belief system, whether you put a cross on the doll or a Star of David or a roll of salt around it or you smudge it, whatever it is, a helm of awe. I work with a lot of sigils and symbols, but get to know the spirit that's within it. Make sure it gets along with your family. Test it one if you're not trusting your intuition. By children and animals, maybe not so much leave your children in a room with a haunted doll you don't know yet, but you
1: Yeah.
0: can tell by your dog and your cat, they're going to go up to something and not be afraid of something that's got a positive spirit, and they're going to avoid or bark at or just anything that's got a negative spirit.
1: Patty, what is practical magic?
0: Practical magic is bringing magic into your everyday life. Not just, I'm going to go do a spell under the full moon. It's literally charming your toothpaste because it's made out of mint with eloquent voice and beautiful smiles.

0: light up the room. It's, you know, carving something into your soap. So you're, it's not just a regular shower, it's a money shower, or, you know, a health shampoo, or alongs the way. It's stirring, you know, love and intent into your coffee, stirring clockwise as you go, knowing that a little bit of cinnamon sprinkled on your oatmeal is going to give you energy and passion and good luck and fire element throughout the day. It's just putting it into your day-to-day life.
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0: 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Literally, simple things like tapping into nature, following moon cycles, your life's going to be 20 times better, smoother, easier, grace and ease. If the 2 weeks the moon is waxing, you wake up and going, I'm going to add into my life today, whatever it is you need or want. The 2 weeks the moon is waning, going, I'm going to release today things that just aren't serving me, not good or bad. You know, every full moon, get out there, celebrate, ask for what you want. On the new moons, go inside, you know, contemplate, what do I want now? Literally, you're tapping in, our bodies are 70% water, right? We are affected by the tides. Everybody knows, ooh, the crazy full moon, right? People who work in police stations and hospitals. So tap into that. That's practical magic. All of a sudden, within a couple of weeks of starting that, you will notice, again, everything comes with grace and ease because you're literally tapping into the nature that you're living in.
1: You have a 30-second practice for people. Tell us about that.
0: Oh, my gosh. Yes, that is the reason I wrote the first book, Old World Magic, because the one thing I noticed, two things I noticed. One, we give away our power all the time. We give away our power to other people, to fear mostly, to limiting belief systems. And number two, we are way out of balance. Our world is out of balance. The planet's out of balance. We know that. It's like, we're in such a rush, such crazy stuff going on. And we're also in a hurry. We don't have time. It's great to meditate for an hour. I don't have time to meditate for an hour. I usually have 30 seconds to pull it together. So I'm a big believer both in my spell working and magic and manifestation in that basic mind, body, spirit philosophy. We understand mind. We will never surpass our own belief system. We just can't. If you don't think you can do something, you're really not going to do it. If you think you can conquer the world, that's the people that do. Mind. Body. You got to get off the couch and take action. We understand that. You want to get healthier, get off the couch. Spirit, that's the less tangible. That's what people don't understand. Spirit is literally the battery that makes it happen. You could get it through your faith. Go to church, go to temple. You could get it through the new age, vision boards, affirmations. You could do what I do, spells and herbs and candles. Oh my. But everybody out there could look at everything they've ever created or got. They believe they could have it and that they deserved it, big part of it. They've gotten off the couch and taken some action, and they've had some faith or magic behind it, the spirit. We are, whatever our belief system or religion, or we are of human, we are of this earth. Gravity holds us down. We breathe oxygen. So I use Mother Earth, I'm an elemental witch, to bring in that balance. We understand earth grounds us. People, oh, go get earth, stand on the dirt. You know, we understand that water flows. Think how good you feel after a shower. We understand the thought process of breath and air and focus. So I came up with these 30 seconds. The next time you're either not as happy as you want to be, because we should be happy every day that we're alive, or not as productive as you want to be. I should do this and I don't want to. Or equally important, not as conscious as we want to be. We want to be aware. We don't want to be phoned in, by rote, automatic pilot, asleep at the wheel. That's the zombies that the world creates. Go to work, come home. So if you're not as happy or productive, go, which element is out of balance? If you put your body into, your earth is who you are, your persona, your home. Oh, that's in the north. That is who you are. Oh, that is George Norrie. What a great guy. Your fire is your passion, creativity, love, what gets us up in the morning. So who we are and what drives us. But where we get off balance mostly is west and east, and it's sideways. West is our water. It's our emotions. Where do we get messed up? It's our emotions. And air is our thoughts, our focusing. It's focus. It's attached to breath. So who we are and what drives us are emotions and our thoughts. Again, what do we need more than anything to survive? Water and air. So next time you're going, I'm not as happy as I want to be. Running water. Like I said, how good do you feel after a shower? But you can't jump in a shower at work, but you could always find running water, a hose, a drinking fountain, pouring a bottle of Arrowhead on your hand. Walk up to that water, mine. With this water, I'm going to release this angst, anger, fear, confusion, whatever it is. My body, stick your hands underwater. We know that there's portals, how healers work with their hand. The spirit is literally the water. Running water takes away excess emotion.
1: It does a lot, to be sure. 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
6: Breaking news this hour from Town Hall. I'm Rich Thomason. So much rain in such a short period of time, unleashing devastating flash flooding across the Midwest and the Ohio Valley with evacuations, high water rescues, and some fatalities. Jonathan Whittem with the Indiana Department of Homeland Security says that a young child was killed.
7: Sadly, the 4-year-old died in Jennings County. That was a tree that fell on their home. And we have reports of various levels of injuries across the state. And again, 2 other fatalities that may be weather-related. We're working on confirming those.
6: Parts of Ohio are also flooded. Forecasters not ruling out the possibility of more rain. Tropical storm Hernan has formed out in the Pacific, but posing no threat to land. It is a desperate situation in Colombia as the clock keeps on ticking.
8: The rescue operation following a powerful earthquake that struck Colombia on Monday is growing more desperate by the day. Search teams are pushing up against a key time threshold to locate survivors before it's too late. In Pereira on Wednesday, a body was recovered from the rubble of a collapsed building. Colombia's new president, Abelardo de la Espirella, is under pressure to make sure his government responds to the vulnerable communities most affected by the quake and more than 100 aftershocks. Aid agencies consider the first 48 to 72 hours crucial. I'm Karen Shamas.
6: An Army Apache attack helicopter has crashed near Fort Hood, Texas. Both crew members on board were killed. The U.S. Ambassador to Israel, Mike Huckabee, condemning a siege by Israeli settlers on the home of a Palestinian-American family in the West Bank. He calls it a horrific act of terror. Israel is sending in more troops to the area. Wall Street, the Dow futures are up 152 points. NASDAQ futures ahead 24 points. More on these stories, townhall.com.
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15: From the KTalks Route 66 Broadband Weather Center, I'm Matilda Benson. Right now in Needles, it's 83 degrees under clear skies, dropping to around 79 by morning. Tomorrow, look for a high near 99 with a chance of showers and thunderstorms. Up in Bullhead, it's 85 and mostly cloudy, with a low near 82 overnight. KTalks 1340 and 92.9. News and weather at the top of every hour.
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0: And welcome back, George Norrie, along with Patty Negri, the Good Witch. Her website is linked up at coasttocoastam.com, and her book is called Dollcraft. Patty, do you use candles in your rituals?
1: I use a ton of candles in my rituals, yes, because it brings in the beautiful fire element. They're pretty. You could get messages from them by how they burn. Because it's got air magic and fire magic and earth magic all mixed into one.
0: Do the color of the candles have anything to do with it?
1: Yes, they do, because color has attributes to it. Like if you were looking for passion, go with red. If you're looking for love, go with pink. Spirituality, getting into the purples. Money would be greens or golds. Clearing things would be black. Almost anything would be white and light and, you know, divinity and clarity. So there is standardized colors. But actually, if for you passion was purple and not red, I would say use a purple. Your truth is better than whatever assumed truth is or what is expected. Though colors actually do have energy to themselves.
0: How do you know what kind of color to use for any specific occasion?
1: That you could actually kind of look up, because in the age of Siri, ChatGPT, you know, Alexa, tons of books, tons of things, and or the best is kind of your intuition. You know, kind of people do think of red as passion. People do think of green as money, things like that. So if working from your intuition, you're not going to go wrong. And again, it's going to be your truth, which will make it that much truer.
0: In your book, Dollcraft, what is the strangest doll that you came across?
1: The strangest doll that I came across was one that actually was given to me. And it was fine. And like I said earlier, I won't have negative things in my house because it's my house. It was given to me by a friend and a client, actually a rock star client. And it was fine sitting in my little office. It looks kind of like a little New Orleans thing, a little doll stood there. All of a sudden, I noticed that I was not spending any time in my office. I was like, this is weird. I love my little office with hundreds of eyes looking at me, all my dolls, my Barbies, my haunted dolls. And I'm like, why am I leaving? And I looked like, oh, it's you, this little doll. So me being me, I just called Zach Bagans, who has the Haunted Museum and I work with. I went, I have this thing. It's too dark for my house. Do you want it? And he's like, well, send me a picture. So I texted him over a picture. He goes, oh yeah, that's a nail fetish hate doll. I'll take it. Next day, I'm in Vegas giving it to him. And it started acting up in his museum that very night, according to his as tour guides. But now it's in a perfect place because, you know, if people don't sleep there, raise a family, have pets and animals there, it could act up all at once in a place where that's what things are there to do. But that was so weird because it was something that was really neutral and not haunted at all that took on a dark spirit.
0: Now, when you say it started acting up, what does it do to act up?
1: Well, notice it itself didn't do it. I didn't see it moving like some things do or moving things around, but I just felt the energy of it. If you notice that, again, you're getting cranky or a lot of arguments or your energy is being drained, tired all the time. Something's draining your energy.
0: And you think it's the doll?
1: I think trust your intuition. I think it's the doll.
0: If you want to get rid of a doll, a haunted doll, what's the best way to do that?
1: Well, the best way to do it right these days is sell it because everybody wants it. And if it's negative, again, full disclosure, let them people know it's negative. And again, you'll probably get more money for it, even though I would say don't buy a negative doll. Or you literally can get rid of the negative spirit. And I teach people different rituals and ways to do that in the book Dollcraft. Or you could have a funeral for it. You could bury it. I just wouldn't, you know, do any false advertising, you know, I would even be careful just giving it away to Goodwill or charity if it's something that's got a really dark spirit. I would at least try to clear it first.
0: How would you be able to sell it? Who do you sell these to?
1: Well, again, eBay, everybody. Oh my gosh. See, sadly, it's become too big of a market. You know, if you're on eBay and you see some particular haunted doll seller that has 700 haunted dolls with all these long, beautiful stories. Maybe they're a better storyteller and writer than keeper of finding of that many haunted right. dolls. Not saying there aren't real ones on there. There certainly are. But again, trust your intuition. Check out the reviews. Check out the seller. But you could sell it anyway. At a garage sale, haunted doll, you're going to get it sold so much just because they're so popular.
0: How do you cleanse a haunted doll and get rid of that spirit?
1: Yeah, lots of ways to do it. Again, if you have a specific belief system or religion, work within that. But I work with ritual. I work with sound. Of course, you have your salt. You have your sage. You have your Palo Santo. Working with crystals. Working with moons. Moons, water. And literally banishing the negative spirit.
0: Let's take some calls for you, Patty. They're lining up big time. Let's start with first-time caller Mike in Kentucky. Welcome to the show, Michael.
2: Hey, thank you so much. Long-time listener. How are you?
0: Thank you, sir.
2: Yes, sir.
0: Go ahead.
2: I would just like to ask her about my love life, basically. I have an eye on two women that I work with in separate departments and just wonder if anything will come of either one of them.
0: All right. What do you think, Patty?
1: Okay, let us see.
0: And tell us what you're doing, Patty.
1: I'm actually pulling a few cards right now. So yeah, I don't want blank spot. I'm pulling one is balance. Look at the one, of course, if you don't like, you know, if you're attracted to them, one of them is going to put you off balance and make you sad. So one of them is going to make you off balance and sad. You might go out, might not work out, whatever. The other one is quite the opposite. She's going to make you feel good about yourself and balance. So there's some possibility there. It might take a little bit of time to develop the heart part, the love, but if there's a good attraction there in love, that's good. I don't know if you want to tell me names of what, or go blonde versus brunette. We could look at
2: one
1: that.
2: One is named Rochelle, and the other one is Jessica.
1: Okay. Let me see. Rochelle. Oh, Jessica. Pulling some cards. Interesting.
0: How many cards do you pull there for each one?
1: I pulled three on each. With Rochelle, one got, again, that big off-balance thing, but you're going to be really attracted to her, so be very careful. With Jessica, it might take a little bit of development, but that could turn into something good. But again, don't even give me all your power. Just see what feels right. But I think they're both worth asking out. But if you start getting all off-balanced about it, pay attention to that.
2: Okay.
0: What do you think, Mike?
1: Makes
2: sense?
1: Sounds
2: good. Thank you.
1: Yay.
0: All right.
1: Thanks.
0: Good luck. Are you a tarot card reader?
1: I am a tarot card reader. Yes, I am. They're just a jumping off point. I don't need them, but it just gets me out of my own way to give me a visual, and I'm very visual in my work.
0: Now, is your house scattered with candles and things like that?
1: Yes, my house is scattered with candles. Every flat surface becomes an altar to something. I'm a knick-knack and paddywhack and give the dog a bone. I have way too much stuff. It's beautiful. It looks like a little witch's cottage in the Hollywood Hills because it is a little witch's cottage in the Hollywood Hills.
0: When people first meet you and know that you're a witch, what do they say? What's their reaction?
1: I actually get very positive reaction. Number one, I live in Hollywood. It's a very creative, you know, open, liberal place of being. I'm not living in the middle of the Bible Belt or something. And number two, somewhat surprised. If somebody has that old adage that witches are dark or negative, or I don't fit that at all. I'm the cheerleader of the neighborhood. I was president of the neighborhood association for years. You know, I'm out there charity. I'm out there doing, you know, yard cleanup and nonprofit work. So I may not fit the traditional, what a witch fits into. So it's usually positive.
0: East of the Rockies, Brian's with us in St. Louis, Missouri. Hi, Brian.
3: Hey, how's it going?
0: Good to have you with us.
3: So just to set up my question, on Saturday, leaving work, it was about 11:20 at night. I was in the middle of the Ozarks, and almost immediately after I started driving home from work, it's a long day, I apparently struck, I went off the road on the right side of the road, struck a bluff, and rolled my car over.
0: Oh, my God.
3: It was no doubt, like, I went to see the car today and took pictures and released it, and, like, there was literally no room for a person in the driver's side. Like, the seat was pushed forward so far, and there was just so it was literally, like, the thing that about it, though, is I don't remember any of it. And I'll be honest and say it's probably like a millisecond of a memory of going off of the road. But like I said, it's just like a flash that's back there deep in my memory. And it's freaky, you know. This never happened to me before. There's no doubt about it that it was a near-death experience. And so my question, though, is, like, you know, obviously that's stored in somewhere in my body, you know, in my brain. It's that experience is definitely was, you know, obviously, you know, experienced. So my question is, do you think that will ever be revealed to me? Like, because I'm learning recently that I do have some gifts that I was born with, and just starting to learn how to utilize them and just seeing things for differently, that they're more complex, and like kind of reading people as well and auras and stuff, or just things are starting to connect or whatnot, and I'm starting to meet people who are also gifted. But
0: and what's your question, though, Bri?
3: Sorry, I'm rambling. Is that ever going to be revealed, do you think, in my lifetime, like what happened during this crash, and should I seek it out, like, meditation wise and you know, or is it going to come in a dream? You know,
0: well, let's find out from Patty. Patty.
1: I would say yes, it can be, and I think you should seek it out. What I think is that something happened, whether you fell asleep or some negative thing happened, and then again, your guardians, your spirit guides, or I'm getting something else. The Ozarks are so magical. There is so much energy there. Something came in and protected you and saved you, and just blocked anything that would have been just too darn scary for you. I think you can get to know it. I think meditation would be good to do it. Do some breathing exercises. I think my dream school technique would do it for you really quick. Plus, you could develop gifts that way. Literally, put a glass of water by the side of your bed when you go to bed, because we know that water is magical. Science is proving all that stuff. Like, if you're angry by water, it freezes ugly. If you say nice words by water, it freezes like beautiful things. We know water is chargeable. Put your intent into it. When you go to bed, I want to experience what that was. I want to have a memory back to it. I want my guides to show me what happened. Go to sleep. You will get it in either downloads or dreams, or just the information will download. When you wake up in the morning, if you have a set time you get up, set your alarm for 10 minutes before. When that first alarm goes off, like, I have to get up. Oh, wait, I don't have to get up. Hit the snooze button, like 10 minutes. Go back to sleep. You are still in a different brainwave state. This is science as much as everything else. Go back to sleep. When your real alarm goes off in 10 minutes, you will have the answer. I always ask for clarity, focus, and direction. That first alarm, give me clarity, focus, and direction. Go back to sleep. The real alarm goes off. You will have clarity, focus, and direction, and the answer. Some people get it the first time they try it. Some people takes a while. You know, grab a pencil, jot it down before you get out of a bed, before you get your whole thinking brain back, and you will be amazed what comes out. Just trust it. Don't censor yourself. Just trust whatever comes out.
0: Patty, what if he shouldn't get the answer?
1: If he shouldn't get the answer, he won't, but he'll get why he shouldn't get the answer.
0: That's a good point. Okay, next up, let's go to Billy in Glendale, California. Billy, go for it.
4: Hey, George, brother. Good to talk to you again.
0: Thank you, sir.
4: Sister, Mary Meat. Sister, here's my question. When is the next time a woman will be interested in physical intimacy with me?
0: All right.
1: When is the next time physical intimacy? I'm getting that you've got, you, again, you're in charge of that, number one, more than you think you are. You're giving your power away. But I get that you are stepping into a really good time right now. You've got to be feeling it a little bit, right? It feels almost like a layer of heaviness is coming off of you, like a level, it's like you're coming out of the valley, if that makes sense. And like, ooh, the stars are showing, the sun is shining. And your belief system of that is going to have what make it happen. But I really get that you're very expanded. Aren't you thinking wider, thinking more positively, seeing things in a new light?
4: I'm trying to, but it also seems as though I've been through these cycles many times over more than 20 years. And every time I get to a point where things seem like they're actually getting good and I'm so excited and so happy, things start off good. And then they somehow, I hit a wall and everything goes crashing down.
1: Okay. What happened? Well, you can stop that. That is your little kid kicking in. Do you remember something that happened to you when you were like early school age? It didn't have to be tragic. You weren't abducted by aliens or anything, but something that said, oh, I don't get to have something this good. Did you move or have a change? When you were like, I don't know, 7 plus or minus a year or two, did you move or have a change of family dynamics?
4: Well, when I was 7 years old, I actually met the first woman I ever loved, and she was a childhood friend of mine I grew up with. But by the time we were teenagers, since she grew up in a house of domestic violence, she started mentally going unstable, and suddenly she started not wanting to have anything to do with me. Then she stabbed me in the back and kicked me out of her life.
1: Okay, that is your whole problem. That is your whole issue, starting out with your seven-year-old kid and then got older. That's why love does you bad, because you think that's what it's going to be. So do you have a bathtub? Do you have access to a bathtub?
4: Yes.
1: Okay, so get a candle, preferably a white candle. It doesn't matter. You're going to take a white bath, just showing you're doing sacred ritual. Get a nice hot tub. Throw in a handful of salt for cleansing. We like a salt bath. Handful of sugar for sweetness, and a little bit of milk for nurturing. Salt, sugar, milk. Cleansing, sweetening, nurturing.
0: We're not going to cook the poor guy, Patty, are we?
1: No, we're not going to. Yeah, we're going to cook him. No, what I want you to do is light the candle, shut down your chatty left brain. Don't worry if you're overthinking it. Don't worry if you're exaggerating. It doesn't matter. Get naked. Of course, it's inner child work. You're getting into a bath. Get in the bath. Just for a second, do what you just did. I met the love of my life right then. But just for a second, because that memory doesn't matter so much. That memory is going to be colored by all your life experiences, your education, and more than anything else, your maturity. Then put little bitty you right in the bathroom with you. Picture that seven-year-old kid right in the, and I know you can visualize, you're gifted. Put your little kid right in the bathroom with you. And then don't remember anything. Listen to him. Let him tell you his thought on meeting this love of his life, because time and space doesn't matter. And then the heartbreak that came. It's going to be a very different conversation than your grown-up memory looking back. And you're going to hear him say some stuff, some that you know, like, oh, this always goes bad. This always happens. But a couple things he tells you, you're really not aware of because it's illogical. And you're a logical guy, no matter how creative you are and how 1 plus 1 equals 2. It didn't have to when you were a seven-year-old kid. So you're going to hear, all it is literally like a false self-limiting belief system that your inner child literally is holding on to. So correct him. Tell him he was wrong.
0: That's good advice, though, for a good witch, to be sure. We're going to come back and take final calls with Patty in just a moment on Coast to Coast AM.
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1: We'll be back and take final calls in a moment with Patty Negri, the Good Witch, author of Dollcraft as well, on our next Coast to Coast program. 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And then Amy Robeson joins us to talk about the Akashic Records, your records on Coast to Coast. 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

0: And welcome back. We're taking final calls with the good witch, Patty Negri. Patty, why have witches gotten such a bad rap, a bad name?
1: Hollywood, I do believe. Well, in modern times, they've gotten a bad name because, of course, you look at, you know, all the persecution in Salem and England and all those things, what religion has done to it. But, you know, Hollywood has just perpetrated that and pushed that through. But it's changing, George. Witches are getting a much better name all the time. People are seeing what it is and certainly what it isn't. I have faith.
0: What's the best spell to give somebody to make things good?
1: I think the best spell to give somebody to make things good is, well, I guess it depends on what's bad. If it's just in general joy and health, I would go for health and happiness, whether that's a little puppet, like in my book, a little magical doll that can represent you for happiness, health, and money, or a mojo bag or something to carry with you for luck. I guess it depends on what's bad, whatever's good.
0: Let's go west of the Rockies. John's with us in Phoenix, Arizona. Hi, John.
2: Hello there, George. I've been listening since 1995, so we go way back, sir.
0: Yes, you do. You've been beginning with us with art and everything else. Thank you, John.
2: That's right. Hey, Patty, my good witch, I have a question. I don't know if it's a reading or how we can handle this. Being part Native American, and I have my house on the market since January. I've used sage and cedar. I've done salt. I've done candles. I have the little St. Joseph. I've got crystals, the Fuji dogs. I've tried everything. I talked to the spirits of the house, asking them to please bring in that buyer for me. I'm not having much success.
1: Okay, I do a lot of house clearings. I work with agents and stuff. So you do all the clearing, and be careful. Because you're part Native, you can work with sage better. But remember, sage is harsh. Sage gets rid of everything, the good and the bad and the love and everything. Palo Santo is a little less harsh, gets rid of the negative. But make sure you're not just cleansing the negative, you're bringing in the positive. So when you're cleansing your house, go counterclockwise with hit pots and pans, ring drums, getting rid of anything left over, anything sad, anything keeping anybody from wanting to buy the house. And then you'll have a blank slate. Now you want to fill it up with what you want people to notice. You're going to go clockwise with the sweet incense, frankincense, myrrh, ringing sweet bells. And you say, coming in the front door, I want people to see the beauty of this picture window. What comes in that picture window? Oh, that they're going to see the view, the fresh air, the openness of it. You're going to go room to room and put in positive attributes, positive color, positive feelings and emotions. So you're filling it back up with all the happiness and love a house wants. And it usually sells right away. But just make sure you're not just cleansing and get rid of negativity, that you want to bring in positive attributes.
0: Patty, should he just lower his price?
1: Or lower the price. Of course, always look at the logical things to it. It is not necessarily a great market right now if it's too much or there's a reason for it. But usually there's often one thing that's holding it up. Like they get a bad feeling in the laundry room and they don't know why. And maybe your laundry room's just not feeling the love and you could easily give it that love.
0: John, where are you going to go once you sell it?
2: I want to move back to Las Vegas.
0: Ah, interesting. Okay. You think you got the house overpriced a little bit?
2: I'm right in the middle, to be honest with you. I've had people come through. I've had over 12 people come through, so I don't know what's holding it up.
0: Just no offers. Okay. What do you think about that, Patty?
1: Well, you've had 12 people walk through. Maybe it's lucky 13. The 12 doesn't seem like a lot of people to me to look at a house. Maybe you need to have more showings. And then who knows? Maybe it's lucky 13. And work with, wherever it is, work with, you know, elementals. Invite in the fairy energy, whether you believe they're real fairies or not. They'll bring levity and lightness and sparkle into the house.
0: Good luck. Let's go to Sandy in Missouri. Welcome to the show. Hi, Sandy.
3: Hi there. I'm trying to figure out if it's a good time for my spouse and I. We've been together almost 48 years now, and we are looking at

0: belief system that you're going to make wrong choices. Does that make sense to you?
1: Yes.
0: You're not trusting yourself. Trust yourself. Yes. You're smart. You guys are smart. Use it.
1: Well, thank you. I don't have much confidence right now in myself.
0: I know. I see that. And that's not serving you. It's not serving you. If you need to get advice from an expert, get advice from an expert. But you need to trust your gut a little bit more. It's not as bad as you think it is. It's good.
2: Patty, do the cards ever turn you wrong?
0: The cards can turn you wrong. It's not that the cards turn me wrong. You said I might misinterpret, but I'm pretty good at this. I've been doing it a long time, so not really very often.
2: One of our tarot card readers, Art Rosengarten, comes on the show every once in a while. He's pretty good. Have you heard of him?
0: No, but he sounds great.
2: Good guy. Next up, let's go to Emmanuel in Spokane, Washington. Welcome to the show. How are those fires, Emmanuel? Are they out yet?
3: Yes. Hello,
2: good.
3: Both
2: thank
3: of
2: God.
3: You in the audience.
2: I
3: heard from another witch that she'd come face to face with a Renaissance magician trapped in an orb. And so I'm just curious if you know anything about Dollies of Elizabethan England, the fairy queen.
2: Have you heard of that, Patty?
0: Not really. That is not an expert. But in my cosmic understanding, I've never seen a spirit caught in an orb. That part that just rings a little funny to me. Maybe that's their perception of it or how they're seeing it. Not saying something can't be stuck, but orbs are just moving energy. So I don't quite understand that. But what is your question about that? Maybe I can get the answer even if I don't understand Elizabethan.
2: Emmanuel, are you there?
3: Yeah, it was in the middle of a trilogy by Kenneth Grant where I read about that. But I'm really engrossed in Elizabethan England, and I thought that these rag dolls that my mother loves, if we could turn them into fairy queens like Gloriana, the Elizabethan queen, that would be wonderful. And I didn't know if you were seeing those already anywhere.
0: I'm not, but you can. Whether you call in a specific spirit, that would be up to the spirit to come in or not. That's kind of like my book, Dollcraft Stuff. Whether it's a haunted doll you're calling in or a real spirit of an energy, I wouldn't force or trick any fairy energy because they can get really beyond mischievous. But you can call a specific spirit into something, most definitely.
2: So we do have the power to invite spirits in.
0: We certainly have the power to invite, and we do it all the time. Often it's so negative, the spirit of lack, the spirit of struggle, the spirit of this. But we have a spirit to invite, the spirit of grandma, the spirit of whatever, the wisdom, ancestors, whether it's in our blood or they show up as a spirit or not. Yeah, we do.
2: Let's go to Taylor in Iowa. Welcome to the program. Hi, Taylor.
4: Good morning. How you guys doing?
2: Good. You're up late again.
4: Yep. Patty, what got you into doing these rituals?
0: I think I was born doing it. Literally, I was this little kid, you know, picking herbs in the backyard. And it just came natural to me, like it is something I had done lifetimes before. And it's just, it's satisfying, it's fulfilling, it's empowering, it's positive. I haven't found a reason not to do it yet.
2: And you love doing what you do, Patty, don't you?
0: I do. We create our life. If you don't like your life, change it. You're the only one who really can.
2: Next up, Iasius is with us in Maui in Hawaii. Hello, Iasius.
5: Hi. Hi. Thanks for picking up.
2: Sure thing.
5: I'm on Maui here for the last 3 years, and it seems like the harder I try, the worse things get. And I don't know if I'm doing something wrong or if there's something wrong with my chart. I don't know if she reads charts or if she can offer some type of hope. I'm at the end of my rope, man. I can't get ahead.
2: You can't get anywhere. He's not treading well.
0: I am not an astrologer, so I cannot help you with that at all. What I'm sensing, Hawaii is really magical. Did you welcome and introduce yourself to the spirits of

0: place of where you're living?
1: Well, not really, kind of, but sort of, but I can't really answer that one.
2: What does that mean, Patty? What you just said?
0: To me, it would be whether, again, it's so much nature and energetic. Go down to the shore, or the mountain, or the cliff, or the jungle, or wherever you're living. Introduce yourself, just like, here I am. I want to be. The land can, you know, push you away or accept you because the land is so powerful there. I would do make it up yourself. Do some little ritual of really becoming one with the sense of place. Because if it started out moving there, I would say you just, you know, like bad roommate kind of thing. Be a good roommate. And I bet you you're like, life would change. I don't see any curse or anything like that. I don't. You've just accepted this bad luck thing and now you're feeding it yourself. So go talk to the land, spirit of place, and it'll change completely.
2: I love that. Donald in Oregon. Take it away, Don.
3: Yes. Hi. Thanks for taking my call, Patty and George.
2: Sure.
3: This has been a really challenging period for me. Today's the 5-year anniversary of my spouse's death.
2: Oh, sorry to
3: hear
2: that.
3: I've been thinking about relocating out of Oregon. I just don't know how or where, but so I was kind of looking into some kind of direction.
2: Time for a change, Patty. What do you see?
0: Time for a change. I do think it's time for a change. I think someplace a little bit warmer, if that makes sense, a little bit more sunshine is going to just literally your whole way of being. Does that make sense? Have you felt like dark lately a little bit?
3: And yes, and the winters are kind of bad here.
0: Yeah.
2: Oh, yeah.
0: So pick somewhere that I'm getting like money cards, like career cards, something, whatever it is that you do, that you want to do, whether it's your job or your passion, that will do well in a warmer place, whatever that is. And you're going to thrive and you're going to be happier. So whether it's desert or Southern California or something like that, where are you drawn to? Name me three places.
3: The only place that I can think of, and it's a place that we used to go all the time, is Laughlin, Nevada.
0: That would be really good for you. You would be right there on the Colorado River. Your energy will be fed by the Colorado River. You will step right into it. And the last caller was talking about spirit of place. Laughlin would be great for you, and you'd be happy and definitely start new life.
3: And things could open up with my selling the house and the property and...
0: Yep. You're a manifester when you let yourself be. You know that.
2: We've got a minute left, Patty. Give people information on your website and your book, please.
0: Okay. Go to pattynegri.com, pattinegri.com. 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You could check out my school, where I teach what I do for $20 a class or less, University Magicus. 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I'm a busy girl, but just go to Patty Negri. You could find my social media, my legitimate social media. I do fun things all the time.
2: Sounds like you have a phone ringing there, huh?
0: I know. Isn't that weird at this hour? Ah, and I have it on mute, so that's pretty spooky.
2: How about that? Who changed that on us, right?
0: Exactly. I guess maybe it's a spirit calling in saying, hurry up. It's the end of the show. Talk fast.
2: So if some kid goes up to their parents and say, I want to be a witch, what do you do?
0: I would say if I was a parent and I didn't know anything about witchcraft, I would learn about witchcraft from, you know, a good reputable source and say, okay, that's an empowering belief system. Go for it.
2: Do you teach witchcraft too?
0: I do. I teach witchcraft, psychic development, mediumship, all positive and all on Zoom. It's international. I have teachers all over the world. I literally have a guy in Italy teaching Strega, Italian magic. I've got a guy in Brazil teaching Brazilian.
2: Well, you keep doing what you're doing, Patty. Thank you for being on the program. For Dan Galante, Uriel Blackshear, Tom Danheiser, Sue Tricus, Lex Lonehood, Sean Adesor, Alec Fernandez, Tim Banal, George Knapp, and Richard Serrett, I'm George Norrie, somewhere out there on Coast to Coast AM. We'll see you on our next edition. Until then, be safe, everyone.

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6: News this hour from Town Hall. I'm Rich Thomason. On the heels of yesterday's report on consumer prices in July, this morning another indication that inflation is easing. The Labor Department reports that the rise in producer prices at the wholesale level, slowed last month, rising 4.7% in July from a year ago. That is down from a much larger 5.5% increase in June. It is a kind of story that's become more commonplace in recent years in Northern California. An illegal alien with a lengthy rap sheet and just released from jail, under arrest for allegedly killing a man in Martinez.
7: California's sanctuary city policies under scrutiny as an illegal alien with a long criminal history under arrest again, this time for stabbing a 68-year-old man to death. Court records show a California judge released the illegal the day before the murder. The gruesome crime, which took place in a neighborhood caught on camera, the Department of Homeland Security posting on its X page, the California governor must not release this murderer from jail and turn him over to us so we can remove him from our nation. Laura Winters reporting.
6: Apparently, there's big money, taxpayer dollars, in representing unaccompanied children in the country illegally.
8: Migrant children detained after entering the U.S. without their parents are usually entrusted to federal government care, and Congress has created various legal protections for them, including a 2008 law requiring the government to provide legal representation in deportation proceedings. Now, one law firm tapped to receive a $150 million federal contract has dropped out, while another firm, One Rescue, has been awarded a contract worth up to $244 million. Its founder resigned in 2023 amid allegations of misconduct. I'm Ben Thomas.
6: On Wall Street, ahead of this morning's opening bell, the Dow futures are up 172 points. More on these stories at townhall.com.
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12: 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I'm Dr. Catherine Albrecht, back soon to discuss whether eggs are all they're cracked up to be.
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14: 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Right now, we are at 83 here in Needles with the overnight low near 79. We are looking at partly sunny skies and a high near 100 today. Tomorrow brings a slight chance of showers and thunderstorms, high near 99. Up in Bullhead, it's 84 and mostly cloudy, highs in the upper 90s. KTOX 1340 and 92.9 has news and weather at the top of every hour.
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18: 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And actually, it's a little humbling. I'm actually sitting on the Dennis Prager studio. I'm sitting in the Dennis Prager studio, a longtime mentor and hero of mine. And it gives us a moment to pause and reflect and pray for Dennis's recovery as he's still dealing with his horrible health issues. Very cool to be sitting in his chair, though, at this moment and using his microphone. Listen, we've got a lot to cover this morning, and a lot of it is centering around a central theme, and that is fraud. Fraud, fraud, fraud, government fraud, government fraud. Tyler O'Neill of the Heritage Foundation and the Daily Signal will be joining us. He's literally written the book about the corruption at the Southern Poverty Law Center. He joins us in hour two, along with John Solomon, who's uncovered some fraud in the FBI during the 2020 presidential election. The FBI apparently was employed not to investigate crimes and corruption of Joe Biden and his family. No, they were all motivated to cover up the crimes of Joe Biden and his family. That comes up in our second hour. In our third hour, we'll speak with Katie McFarland, as we always do on Thursdays, on national security foreign policy. And then Michelle Tafoya, the Republican nominee for Senate in Minnesota, which brings us to fraud. You know, if you watched the story uncovered by independent journalist Nick Shirley in December about fraud in welfare programs, in early child care and early learning programs, in home hospice programs between Minnesota, Ohio, California. If you were watching all of that roll out at the beginning part of this year, you probably thought to yourself, hey, if I'm a Republican candidate running for office in this midterm election, I'm going to spend a lot of my time talking about fraud. If I'm running in Minnesota or in California or any of those states, or frankly, anywhere, if I'm going after a Democrat who is either currently serving in the House or the Senate or wants to be serving in the House or the Senate, I'm going to put them on the defensive and say, you guys started these programs. You guys demand more money, more money, more money for these programs. It's your governors who are overseeing these programs in your states. Why aren't you concerned about fraud? Why aren't you interested in the waste and the abuse and the fact that our tax dollars continue to funnel out of the federal system billions and billions and billions at a time, and it's going into the pockets of criminals, some of them sending them overseas, potentially to terrorist organizations? Why aren't you worried about that? Why didn't your party do anything about that? You would think if you were a Republican running for office, that'd be a big part of your campaign. It'd be a big part of your narrative. Have you seen that? Have you seen a lot of candidates doing that? I mean, Republicans are constantly back on their heels. They're responding to the narrative that the mainstream corporate legacy media puts out there, or what the Democrats are demanding they talk about. Oh, they don't want to talk about affordability. Oh, and so suddenly you get Republicans always employing the language of the left. Yes, we have an affordability crisis. No, we don't have an affordability crisis. We have an inflation problem in this country caused by big government programs and spending money that they don't have, printing money, which automatically reduces the value of the dollar that's sitting in your bank account right now, because the more dollars are out there, the less value the current dollars that are already circulating has. That's what causes inflation. Government programs have made things too expensive. Oh, it's affordability. No, you know what the problem is? You know what causes inflation and reduces the value of your money? The government printing money and then giving it to Somali illegal immigrants who have created a daycare early leering center welfare fraud system in Minnesota by the tens of billions. You want to fix affordability, Republicans? Go after the fraud. But no, they'll wring their hands and they'll say, oh, you're right, it's all about corporate greed or something stupid like that, because they think they have to agree with Jake Tapper to win an election. When has that worked out for you? Go after the fraud. Make the Democrats defend the fraudulent programs that they've created and refuse to do anything about. Put them on the defensive. Michelle Tafoya plans to do that, I believe. She's running in Minnesota. Like I said, she joins us in our third hour. Let me introduce you to a woman. She is the chief financial officer for an organization called the Southern Poverty Law Center. Take a look at her. Listen to what she has to say about the country you live in and about your political ideas. And then we'll regroup and I'll give you an update on what's going on with this woman. Here, take a look. This is clip one, please.
10: I think white supremacy is, you know, one of the worst things mankind has come up with. Well, I can have a direct impact on these movements. And in just in the first year I was there, we did some very good work, myself and my colleagues, exposing anti-immigrant networks in the United States, some of which are still functioning today.
18: Southern Poverty Law Center takes a look at conservative positions, like issues protecting children from transgender activism and ideology, going after sanctuary cities and sanctuary states, wanting to secure the border, wanting to deport illegal immigrants, criminals in this country. They look at what you believe and what you stand for and the public policy initiatives that you want your elected officials to carry through on, and they label those ideas as hate. That's what the Southern Poverty Law Center does. And they raise money telling good-natured, Birkenstock-wearing, hippie boomers that if you donate to the Southern Poverty Law Center, they're going to be the ones, they're going to be the firewall between the Klan, the neo-Nazis, and the government. And oh, by the way, the Nazis are there. They're already inside the government. We've got to do something about it. That woman that you just saw, Heidi Beirich, she was brought in by Democrats to be a witness in a congressional hearing to tell Congress how radical, extremist, and racist the United States military is. And when asked for the evidence to support that claim, she said, well, there's no transparency in the military. So they won't release the evidence that can prove what I just told you under oath. But take my word for it, I'm the Southern Poverty Law Center. The United States Army is actually the Klan. This is who this woman is. Oh, but I said I was going to give you an update. But, well, you know what? Let's have our newly sworn in Attorney General Todd Blanche give you the update on her. This is clip two.
19: The former chief financial officer of the Southern Poverty Law Center, can you please speak a little bit about what you've learned as part of that investigation and if we should expect more charges?
20: So yes, today, my understanding is today there was an arrest made and there is a new indictment that includes the former CFO of SPLC. I don't have any comments about whether we've said from the beginning, everybody, not just me, but anybody who's talked about this case, like virtually every criminal case, the fact that an indictment is returned doesn't end the investigation. It's just part of the investigation in most cases, which is certainly true in this case. I think as alleged in the indictment, this individual participated in the scheme as alleged. I believe she was part of the effort to open bank accounts and completely fictitious companies' names and make payments that to individuals for reasons that were not that they were not accurate as described, but I don't have. I think the indictment was unsealed this morning. I don't have, or I believe it was unsealed this morning. I think the arrest was this morning. I don't have anything to say beyond that, except to say that this is exactly what we said would happen in a case like this, which is that our investigators and the U.S. attorneys and the agents working the case will can keep on working it even after the initial indictment.
18: Conspiracy to commit wire fraud, conspiracy to submit false statements to a federally insured bank, conspiracy to commit concealment money laundering. She oversaw secret payments. These are the allegations, by the way. All of this is alleged. Don't sue me, SPLC. Allegedly, she oversaw secret payments to the SPLC donor money to informants that were embedded in white supremacist and extremist groups. In other words, she went back to all those Birkenstock-wearing boomers who were, you know, living off their 401k or the IRAs or off of your tax dollars that fund Social Security right now. These do-gooder hippies who think that Trump is a Nazi or you're a Nazi for that matter would give money to the SPLC because the SPLC would say, yeah, we're stopping the Klan. We're gonna fight the Klan. We're going to fight the neo-Nazis. Meanwhile, they would take portions of that money that they raised and then they would give the money to the Klan. They would give the money to the neo-Nazis. It gets worse. She helped disguise those payments through bank accounts opened in the names of fictitious businesses. That's fraud. Allegedly misrepresented to donors and banks how the money was being used. I just explained that. Oversaw payments totaling approximately $1.2 million to one informant in particular who infiltrated a neo-Nazi group, or they say infiltrated. Who knows? He could have been a true believer. A group called National Alliance. And by the way, had a romantic relationship, shared a home, and maintained a joint bank account with that informant. So the informant that was pretending to be a neo-Nazi, we're told, was also stupping Heidi Beirich and at the same time getting $1.2 million via Heidi Beirich from all those donations that went to the Southern Poverty Law Center. And there's a whole list of other allegations against this woman and against the Southern Poverty Law Center. I'm pretty sure if their fundraising email said, donate to us and a good portion of the money that you're giving us will go to people who wear swastikas on their arms, but don't worry, they're helping us infiltrate those right-wing groups. So meanwhile, the money goes to the right-wing groups. The right-wing groups get bigger. I shouldn't even call them right-wing. They're not right-wing. They're fake Klansmen set up by the SPLC. We're going to have Tyler O'Neill. He's the expert on the SPLC. He joins us in the next hour. More fraud, this time in Minnesota, next.
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18: It really isn't that hard. You're a politician, you're an elected official, you're running for office. Somebody says, affordability, there's a problem with affordability. And I'm not mocking it, I know. It's hard to pay for things when they cost so much. You know, housing. Why is housing so expensive? Well, you know, there's a thing called supply and demand. And the fact of the matter is there was demand during the Biden administration because tens of millions of people were brought into this country illegally. Where do you think they're living right now? And when they gobble up the supply with all that demand, that drives costs up. Oh, and by the way, who paid for all those illegal immigrants to live in a house that you can't afford? Well, they couldn't afford it either, but the government helped. They're helping them. They're not helping you. And by the way, when I said the government helped, what I mean, they're taking your tax dollars and they're spending it on fraudulent things like that. There you go. You got a housing affordability problem. You can directly link it to failed Democrat policies and failed Democrat programs that are robbing us blind. And they do nothing about it. They do nothing. In fact, Health and Human Services Secretary Robert F. Kennedy Jr. was in Los Angeles talking about some of the fraudulent programs that he has uncovered in his department. We're going to share some of that with you coming up in our next segment. Kennedy and Scott Turner, the HUD secretary, both in Los Angeles, both focusing on how L.A., California, and Democrats writ large under the Biden administration were allowing tax dollars to be stolen, your money to be stolen right up from under their nose, and they did nothing about it. But before we get to that, let's go back to Todd Blanche, your attorney general, who also announced yesterday updates on the fraud going on in Minnesota. That's what started this conversation several months ago when Nick Shirley uncovered fraudulent programs, all funded by you, all funded by you. You got an affordability problem. You can't afford to put your kid in daycare or your kid in preschool or an early learning center. Part of that is because of all of the waste and all of the fraud and all of the abuse of tax dollars that are supposed to go to help those programs in your community, but instead they're going to criminals. So here's Todd Blanche with an update on Minnesota.
4: The top Democratic leadership of Minnesota to DOJ for this type of investigation. Can you talk about the status of where that stands?
20: Of where an investigation, the leaders of
4: He referred it over here. Is that something you've opened on or you intend to? Or can you just kind of just, you know, are you making progress toward that end?
20: We've spent a ton of resources, and we continue to spend a ton of resources in Minneapolis combating fraud, and that includes a very intense look at the leadership and the programs and who's administering them. But beyond, and the governor knows that, and everybody knows that, and that should be the case. That's what every single person should expect us to do as the Department of Justice. But I don't have an update or comment on how that's progressing beyond the fact that, yes, we have a lot of resources spending there.
18: Yes, a lot of resources investigating the crime, and you heard that about the leadership in Minnesota. That's the governor, that's the lieutenant governor who's now running for Senate, Peggy Flanagan. She got the nomination. She's running against our guest coming up in Hour 3, Michelle Tafoya. It means Keith Ellison, the attorney general. They're the people who either are incompetent because they're not doing the basic job of being good stewards of taxpayer programs, taxpayer-funded programs, and going after criminals, or they were part of it. I think there's plenty of evidence to suggest that, at least in the case of Keith Ellison, they were part of it. Tim Walz knows, as the Attorney General just said, that this investigation is wide and far and deep and intense. You know how I know Tim Walz, the governor of Minnesota, knows that? Because he voluntarily decided, oh, you know what, on second thought, I'm not going to run for re-election. He was all lined up to do it. He had raised all of his money. He had created his campaign website. He already had the money coming in from his donors. Nick Shirley's story hits, and 2 weeks later, he says, you know what, now that I think about it, I don't think I do want to be governor again. I think I'm just going to take a break. Tim Walz knows that the walls are closing in on him and his fraudulent operation in Minnesota. And you know who else knows? Michelle Tafoya, because she's running against that lieutenant governor who was part of the corruption in Minnesota. That investigation continues, and we continue following. In fact, I think we've got Nick Shirley joining us in a week or two to get an update on where his investigation goes. And remember that. It took Nick Shirley, a kid with a webcam and a YouTube channel, to blow the lid off this. Not 60 Minutes, not Anderson Cooper, not Jake Tapper, not anybody at ABC News. It took Nick Shirley. Always remember that. 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
5: 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Good morning. Picture this if you can. As crowded as Highway 95 is now, with a road widening project, every flip, every milk truck coming in, hauling material in and out, wouldn't that be a recipe for disaster?
6: Yeah, that's what I'm saying. I think that the Arcadia Boulevard project that runs north, south, parallel east of Highway 95 is the most feasible thing, because they can be building that while we're all doing Highway 95 when it opens up, it's like, well, that's it.
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8: Arizona News Audio, an hours-long standoff between police and a suspect in Glendale. The armed man allegedly violating an order of protection. His daughter calling police, who tried to get the suspect to come out.
9: Our SWAT team attempted to make contact with the suspect and were immediately met with gunfire. The suspect did fire at our police officers repeatedly over the course of 2 hours with a rifle.
8: Sergeant Justin Ramsey with Glendale Police says police vehicles and drones were hit by gunfire. One officer with minor injuries. Early Wednesday night, a drone was flown inside the house. The suspect found dead of a gunshot wound. More storms roll through the state, with La Paz County in western Arizona hit especially hard. Meanwhile, APS officials say violent storms earlier in the week knocked down at least 121 power poles.
11: It's been a very long time since we've seen storms come through that have caused that much damage. I think it was mostly due to incredibly high winds on both nights.
8: Ann Porter with APS. Maricopa County, 63 confirmed deaths from the heat this year, more than double a year ago. Diamondbacks lose to the Rockies. Jeff Scott, Arizona News Audio.
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0: Studios in Los Angeles, California. I were just remarking when we momentarily went off the air. I don't like to say take a break because we don't break. We work during the time when you can't hear me. And we're talking about the set here. It's cool. It's Alex Marlowe uses this set now for his show. And Dennis Prager used to use this set. And it's just kind of fun to be in new digs on our little national tour that we're going on this morning. Later this morning, I'm going to be up at the Reagan Ranch with an event for Young America's Foundation. Today is the 45th anniversary of the Reagan tax cuts that he signed right there at the ranch. Art Laffer is going to be there. Going to be a great, great event. Coming up in the next hour, we're going to speak with Tyler O'Neill and John Solomon, both working on rooting out fraud, waste, and abuse in our government and the deep state in John Solomon's case, as he's got a new story about how the FBI interfered with the investigation into Joe Biden during the 2020 presidential election. We're going to get into all of that, but I want to focus now right where I am here in Los Angeles, because Robert F. Kennedy Jr., the Secretary of Health and Human Services, and Scott Turner, the Secretary of Housing and Urban Development, were here in Los Angeles yesterday. They did a tour of a place called the Dream Center. This is in Echo Park, Los Angeles. Echo Park is a beautiful park. You've seen it in a lot of movies, but over the last several years, it's been overrun by criminal vagrants, hobos, bums. They like to call them our unhoused neighbors. I think that's what Karen Bass or Gavin Newsom would call them. There, but for the grace of God, go you. You know, you're just one paycheck away from being strung out on meth and living in a cardboard box on a public park. That's what they'll tell you when you know otherwise. And I'm not talking about your money situation. What I'm saying is, if you lost your job and you didn't have any money coming in, you wouldn't then immediately turn to drugs, live in a cardboard box on a sidewalk, defecating and urinating and screaming at children as they go to school. You would not do that because you're not an addict and you don't have mental health issues. They want you to think that this is all about poverty. It is not. Never has been. They toured a place called the Dream Center. Now, this is a 14-story converted hospital. It's run by a pastor named Matthew Barnett. They have transitional housing and recovery and other related programs for roughly 600 people. It is funded almost entirely through private donations. They do not interact with Karen Bass's City of Los Angeles or Gavin Newsom's State of California. Do you know why? When I had my radio program in Los Angeles several years ago, I interviewed Mr. Barnett, Pastor Barnett. I also interviewed the gentleman who runs the Union Mission down near the Chinatown Skid Row area of downtown Los Angeles. He's also got a great operation going. They've got that. I said, I remember interviewing them, and I said, I'm told that there are not enough beds to accommodate every criminal vagrant in Los Angeles. But can you tell me, point blank, if somebody comes and knocks on your door tonight and says, I need a bed, I have nowhere to sleep, can you accommodate them? Both of these gentlemen said, we will accommodate them. We will find a way. It will happen. I said, well, how can you do that? And the city and the state tell us that they can't. And he said, oh, really simple answer. Because we're not the government. We'd love to work with the government. If they want us to do this job for them, that's fine. But there's one hitch. And the reason why the city of Los Angeles and the state of California won't work with private Christian charities who do this work so well, the reason that they won't work with them is because, A, they're Christian. And the state of California and the city of Los Angeles refuse to have tax dollars go to an operation that also might preach the gospel, that also might say, hey, listen, while you're here, while you're getting help, while I am caring for you, I would like to also tell you about the saving grace of the Lord Jesus Christ. Can't do that. Can't do that. So, which, by the way, tells you they don't really want to solve the homeless problem, because if they really did care about those people, they'd be fine. Hell, they if they really wanted to help those people, they'd be okay if the proprietor of a homeless center was a conservative MAGA Trump-loving Republican. If their real intention was to help those people, but it's not. Oh, and the other reason why the city of Los Angeles won't work with places like the Dream Center or the Union Mission in downtown is because, and then this is where the technicalities come in, the pastors who would say, absolutely, if someone knocks on our door and they need a bed, they've got a bed. We only have two rules here. If you're an addict, we'll give you a bed, but you have to agree to treatment. You have to agree to get off your addictions. You've got to go through a program where you will no longer be an addict. We want to help you. We don't want to accommodate you. We don't want to continue to feed your addiction and just give you another escape valve. No, we want to fix the problem, the root of the problem. Did you know that in the city of Los Angeles, no public dollars can go to a homeless program that demands recovery? Think about that. That's the law. They will not give one penny to a homeless center that has a string attached to it that you've got to get clean. Oh, and speaking of getting clean, that's the other provision. If you want a bed here, you can't bring your shopping cart full of garbage in here and continue to feed your mental illness of hoarding garbage and trash and your own feces. That's what a lot of these people are doing. You have to get physically clean. We're going to give you a shower. We're going to give you a suit. In fact, we're going to give you job training. We're going to teach you how to go to a job interview. We're going to help you get on your feet. That's what these programs do. And the city of Los Angeles, state of California, refused to operate with them because they're doing what needs to get done. They don't want to solve the problem. That's the reality. But the Secretary of Health and Human Services, Kennedy, the Secretary of Housing and Urban Development, Scott Turner, they were here highlighting what can be done and what should be done to solve this criminal vagrant problem. You know, I refuse to call it homelessness. It's criminal vagrancy. They are breaking the law and they continue to break the law. And you deserve to have a society of law-abiding citizens that don't empower criminals. My heart goes out to the people who are living on the street, but that doesn't change the fact that they are criminals. I have compassion for the people who are living on the street, but they are criminals and they need to be treated that way. But while they were here, they also focused not just on what was working. They focused on the fraud embedded into those government programs that aren't working. Let's start with Kennedy, Secretary of Health and Human Services. What you're about to hear will not surprise you, but it should blow your mind. Take a listen.
1: My predecessor, Xavier Becerra, when he came into my agency, there were only 80 people in program integrity, 80 people. This is for 50 states and 5 territories. These are the people who are monitoring $2.2 trillion in payments annually from my agency. We do 4 million transactions a day. And there's only 80 people looking at those. Xavier Becerra came in and transferred 76 of them out. So then when I came in, there's only 6 people who are in charge of all program integrity for my department. And it was an invitation for the fraudsters to come in and steal everything. And that's why we have this hospice program. We've closed thousands of hospices here in Los Angeles. Because they didn't have patients. They were just billing us $6,000 a month for phony accounts. And the durable medical equipment fraud, tens of billions of dollars here in Los Angeles County. Autism services, tens of billions of dollars, all stolen because nobody was minding the store. Xavier Becerra came in and he instituted a program called Pay and Chase. What that means is when we get an invoice from a hospice that we know is fraudulent, we know that a hospice is not treating patients. They've been busted before. We have algorithms that can identify that this is almost certainly a fraudulent case. His policy was you pay them and then you chase it. You go back and try to claw it back, which of course never happens.
0: Of course, never happens. And did you hear that? 80 people in the entire department to cover the billions of dollars funneling out of it to all 50 states. Of course, they weren't following up and finding any fraud. They didn't care to. They didn't have anyone who was looking at it. And all they'll do is say, well, it's against the law. Well, it's funny that criminals are smart. Even if something is against the law, if they know they're going to get away with it and they're not going to get caught, they're going to break the law. Sort of like if you go to register to vote and you're not a citizen. Well, if you know nobody's checking and you know that you're going to get away with it, you're probably going to go ahead and do it. It's one of the reasons why you check and make sure that someone's a citizen. But I digress. That's the Secretary of Health and Human Services explaining to you exactly how that operation worked. And it was under Xavier Becerra. Xavier Becerra, that guy. Yeah, the guy who misplaced hundreds of thousands of children as they poured across the border and got placed with, in many cases, criminals, gang members, drug dealers, and child molesters. And they just got lost in the system and faced horrific conditions. And then, of course, oversaw this program that basically knew they were giving money, your money, to criminals. And they said, well, yeah, keep the money going and, you know, we'll follow it up later. And they never did. That guy, Xavier Becerra, you would think, wow, his career should be ruined. He'll never get a job again. What a loser he is, right? In fact, he should probably be facing criminal investigations, right? So they're really, no, he's actually in line for a promotion. He's been nominated to be governor of California. Failing upwards. That's how Democrats operate. But then let's get back to criminal vagrancy, because then it was Scott Turner's turn, Secretary of Housing and Urban Development, and they made a big announcement about Karen Bass and the city and county of Los Angeles's fraudulent failed programs that they continue taking tax dollars for, your tax dollars for. Well, enough is enough. Finally, Donald Trump, through his secretary yesterday, said, no, we're not going to pay for you to continue empowering the bums that are littering your streets. Enough is enough. Here, take a listen.
2: Under the leadership of President Trump and Vice President Vance, we are rooting out corruption and ensuring that those who need care are truly going to get it. The days of funding corrupt failure are over. The Trump administration will not fund a homeless industrial complex any longer. At HUD, we're only interested in real results. And that's actually helping our fellow Americans get off the streets, out of addiction, and on a path to self-sufficiency.
0: Los Angeles Homeless Services Authority, LASA. This is a city agency overseen by the mayor, Karen Bass, who's running for re-election. Key city councilwoman that worked and interacted with and grew LASA, Nithya, whatever her unpronounceable last name is. She's the socialist who beat Spencer Pratt for the runoff. She's also running in the election. They announced that they're suspending all federal grant activity because the Inspector General investigation said there was mismanagement, no financial controls, false statements, to the tune of $240 million. No more. Not one penny more. That's why elections matter. Good job. Good job with the fraud. 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Yeah, that it works and that you can trust it. Now, I love telling you about how Relief Factor has helped me with my everyday aches and pains, just because getting older, you get that. 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Could barely walk. 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Jim was using Relief Factor. 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And then once he restarted Relief Factor, you got better again. You know something's working when you're

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11: That's right. It is the Relief Factor Studios. As I said, coming up in the second hour, we've got Tyler O'Neill joining us on the Southern Poverty Law Center fraud. And then we'll speak with John Solomon. He's uncovered some fraudulent activity in the FBI. Instead of having a team investigate Joe Biden's crimes, they had a team running interference for Joe Biden, keeping his crimes from being investigated. I wish I were joking, but that's the story. We'll get to it in hour two of this program coming up next. Want to give you an update. We mentioned this maybe a month ago. There's a growing story in Texas where they have seen an influx of immigrants from various Muslim-centered countries that have sort of grouped in around certain metro hubs in Texas. You know, there's a lot of big cities in Texas. Two of the top 10 cities in America are in Texas, in Dallas, Fort Worth area, and in Houston. But you've also got San Antonio. You've got El Paso. Well, Waco is not a huge city, but it's a big one as well. And these cities are all seeing these Islamic centers coming up. They're seeing a lot of mosques come in. They're seeing a huge influx of Muslim immigrants who have all decided that they

0: want to, you know, get some good barbecue and enjoy the Texas lifestyle. I mean, listen, I guess there's oil and there's a lot of, you know, desert. So I guess it makes sense, I suppose. I'm not sure. But a lot of people who live in Texas, who call Texas home and have called Texas home for many generations, they're concerned about the changing face of their landscape and their culture. And listen, this is always dangerous ground to wade into because people will start throwing names at you and everything. But let me just be clear here. There's nothing wrong with pointing out if a culture from another part of the planet is now being sort of injected into your city, into your state, into your neighborhood, and the ethics and morals and protocols that culture lives under starts to be injected into your city government, into your way of life. It's okay for you to say, hold on a minute. What's going on here? This isn't how we roll. I'll be blunt. They're trying to employ certain aspects of Sharia law, which is a theocracy. It's a law dictated by the holy book that Muslims adhere to, the Quran, and they inject the protocols from the Quran and the Haditha, which is their, you know, accompanying volumes of books that are supposed to tell you how to interpret and use the Quran. But as you can imagine, there's a lot of conflicts within the Muslim community about what that interpretation is supposed to be. Just look at all the sectarian violence you've got on Muslim crime. You've got your various factions of different adherence to different approaches to the Muslim. You've got the Shias in the Shiites in Iran, which are very different than the Muslims that are in Saudi Arabia. The bottom line is Sharia law is the way those, 20 plus Islamic nations rule themselves in their countries. And many communities in Texas that are now seeing a huge, huge new Muslim population amongst their ranks, they've begun seeing these protocols being enforced in their own neighborhoods. So they had a state law that said no. The state of Texas does not accept Sharia law in any way whatsoever. And there's nothing wrong with that. Sharia law is inconsistent with the United States Constitution and the freedoms and liberties that Americans enjoy on a regular basis. There's nothing wrong with an American saying that. Go ahead and say it. Say it with me. Sharia law is inconsistent with the U.S. Constitution. You cannot embrace the freedoms of the Constitution and at the same time accept Sharia law in your community, in your city, in your county, in your state, in your country. And there is huge backlash right now. And the various developments in the good old Lone Star State of Texas is, well, really raising some eyebrows. There was a Islamic center that was proposed, a huge one, in the city of McKinney, Texas. The city council had a open forum there for public commentary. I want you to listen to this brave immigrant from Iran. He is not Muslim. He is Christian. You know, there used to be a lot of Christians in Iran. Not anymore. There used to be a lot of Christians and Jews in almost every country in the Middle East. Not anymore. Listen to this. Oh, I only want to do this if we have time, and we do not have time. And it's my fault. So hold that thought. In the next hour, you will hear the testimony of a man, an immigrant from Iran, who wants to warn his fellow Texans about what they're walking into by abandoning their culture under the guise of diversity and inclusion. Also, by the way, this related story, in the Dallas-Fort Worth airport, they have now installed Islamic wudu foot washing stations in the bathrooms. Yeah, if you're a dude and you're going to the bathroom in the Dallas airport, that thing ain't a bidet, okay? It's not what you think. It's so you can wash your feet. That's how our culture is changing. That's how they are changing our culture. And there's nothing wrong with saying that you're not here for it. 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Coming up in hour two, we've got John Solomon on the FBI covering up Biden's crimes and Tyler O'Neill from Heritage on the SPLC. Keep it here.
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0: Breaking news this hour from Town Hall. I'm Rich Thomason. Powerful storms have again lashed the Midwest. Tornadoes, heavy rains, flash flooding. First responders and utility crews have been working to clear roads and restore power to hundreds of thousands. A four-year-old Indiana boy died when a tree fell on his home. Indiana Governor Mike Braun says his state has been slammed this week and it may not be over yet.
1: There were places down like around Newcastle, Henry County, got up to 10 inches of rain. So where it was mostly wind up here and losing power in that neck of the woods, roads were being washed out. There were a lot of water rescues. So this was quite a storm that moved across our state.
0: And there have been numerous evacuations as well. Wholesale prices did rise last month, but at a much slower pace than in June, a 4.7% annual increase in July, according to the Labor Department. Looks like there's going to be a high-profile job opening at the White House. The pending departure of the chief presidential spokeswoman fueling speculation about a successor.
2: White House Press Secretary Caroline Leavitt says she's leaving her post to spend more time raising her two small children, a boy who is two and a three-month-old daughter. She's expected to remain a close advisor to President Trump. So who will replace her? Reportedly on the list, Principal Deputy Press Secretary Anna Kelly, former Trump attorney Lena Haba, the former acting U.S. attorney for New Jersey, and Katie Miller, the wife of Deputy Chief of Staff for Policy Stephen Miller. Also mentioned Breitbart Washington Bureau Chief Matthew Boyle.
0: Correspondent Laura Winters. The Kennedy Center's board set to meet today to discuss where to go from here now that a federal judge has blocked a two-year closure for renovations. Wall Street, the Dow is up 180 points, the NASDAQ 229 points higher. More on these stories, townhall.com.
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6: Our grandmothers may have been right when they told us not to skip breakfast. A new study found that people who begin the day on an empty stomach have higher rates of atherosclerosis, where plaque builds up and clogs and hardens the arteries. 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Not only were their hearts healthier, they had lower rates of obesity and diabetes too. And those who ate even a skimpy meal were a lot healthier than those who skipped breakfast altogether. It turns out breakfast really is the most important meal of the day. 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
9: From the KTOC's Route 66 Broadband Weather Center, I'm Jessica Ann. Here in the tri-state, Needles is at 80 degrees under partly cloudy skies this pre-dawn hour, with the low right around 78. We're looking at a high near 100 today. Tomorrow brings a high near 99 with a chance of showers and thunderstorms, and an overnight low around 75. Up in Bullhead, it's 82 and mostly cloudy, also headed toward 99. KTOC's 1340 and 92.9 has news and weather at the top of every hour.
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2: It's the Relief Factor Studios, O'Connor and Company, today from KRLA in Los Angeles, and of course on our flagship station, WMAL, in your nation's capital. Good morning. Thanks for starting your day the right way. We've got more on the charges against the Southern Poverty Law Center's chief financial officer, former. She's now been arrested. Also, talk about, we have Tyler O'Neill. Great. We're going to join by Tyler O'Neill from Heritage Foundation and Daily Signal momentarily about that. Also, we've got John Solomon in this hour. He's with Just the News. He's also been working with the White House on their transparency effort. They've uncovered a lot of documents that have been kept from you and documents that apparently reveal that there was a task force at the FBI focused on the crimes associated with the Joe Biden and his family. But that task force was not there to investigate the crimes. Nope. It was there to make sure that the crimes didn't get investigated. It appears that's coming up in this hour. In hour three, we've got Michelle Tafoya running for Senate in Minnesota. But let's get to Tyler O'Neill. He literally wrote the book on the Southern Poverty Law Center. And Tyler, we thought of you immediately when we saw that there's been arrest made now. The former chief financial officer for SPLC. Good morning, sir. Thanks for joining us.
3: Good morning. Thanks for having me.
2: Who is this woman, this Heidi Byrick? How long was she there? What was her job exactly, and what is she now accused of?
3: Yes, so they couldn't have found a better person to indict over this. This is Heidi Byrick. She's the one who is known for running their hate map for many years. And is the lady who is actually notorious for coming up with this list of these so-called radical traditional Catholics that the FBI notoriously cited in their memo in 2023. And she now actually is no longer with the SPLC. She went off to found this own organization called the Global Project Against Hate and Extremism. And, you know, you got to think how remarkable is this, is the gall of this lady, because, you know, according to the indictment, and, you know, she'll get her chance to prove her own side in a court of law. But according to the indictment, she was in a romantic relationship with a member of a neo-Nazi organization for at least 5 years, received, you know, over $140,000 through the SPLC's clandestine money in order to, you know, prop up this so-called informant. And she was, you know, using that money that represented 66% of the couple's bank accounts to subsidize their lifestyle. So, you know, here you have this woman, and you know, what's going on around social media right now is all these videos of her saying that, oh, white supremacy is a huge problem, white supremacy. And at the same time, you know, this is a lady who was receiving money clandestinely under the table in a scheme that she herself is now accused of conspiring to create. Taking SPLC donor money, having it funneled to a neo-Nazi leader with whom she was living at the time, and then use that money to subsidize her lifestyle. It is, and so this lady who had that history is the one who is lecturing all of the rest of us about the dangers of white supremacy.
2: So the claim here, Tyler, is that these people were informants. They were implanted into these groups so that they could infiltrate them and funnel more information back to Southern Poverty Law Center so SPLC could then fight these groups. I know it seems a little convoluted. It's a bit of a confusing scheme. Most fraud schemes are, by the way. They create them as being self-convoluted on purpose. But is there some validity to that? Is that typical or even legal for a nonprofit organization like Southern Poverty Law Center to send somebody, put them on the payroll to infiltrate another organization and spy on them?
3: Legal, I believe so. Typical, absolutely not. I mean, this is the sort of thing that law enforcement typically does, but that nonprofits almost never do. And that's because usually nonprofits don't have the right capabilities to do it. I mean, you do see stings, places like Project Veritas, where they will send somebody in clandestinely. And, you know, the interesting thing about this is we saw, we should remember the name of David DeLeiden, who went undercover and then got prosecuted for being an undercover journalist, which really...
2: by
3: really
2: Kamala Harris, by the way. Kamala Harris, exactly. just for people who don't know David's name, David infiltrated Planned Parenthood operations and found out undercover that they were selling the fetal tissues to the highest bidder. And it was a ghoulish practice. You'll remember those videos. It was Attorney General of California Kamala Harris who prosecuted David for that.
3: Yes. And I think it's important to note, though, the Southern Poverty Law Center has been targeted by the Klan previously. So, you know, they had this firebombing of their offices in the early 1980s. And so it stands to reason that the SPLC might want to embed people in these white nationalist groups and monitor them and try to prevent the attacks from happening. At the same time, the SPLC also has this very long history, and that's the main point of my book, is to say that they've been exaggerating hate, propping up this claim that America is this evil place, and saying, you know, the way that they do this is they smear good people. They put good people on a map with chapters of the Ku Klux Klan, and they suggest that if you're at Alliance Defending Freedom or the Family Research Council or now even Focus on the Family, that you represent the same sort of hate that the Klan does, and therefore, you know, and the SPLC has contested the claim that their map is essentially accusing people of being terrorists. But if you look at the history, and the SPLC says this map reveals, quote unquote, the infrastructure upholding white supremacy, which, you know, if anybody is familiar with the SPLC gaining its reputation by suing the Klan into bankruptcy, and then they put conservative groups on that map, it's very clear they're sending a message that these conservative groups represent a threat similar to, in some ways, the Ku Klux Klan.
2: Yeah, and one other I want to ask and follow up question about how the left and Democrats, people in power, use the SPLC and that map to target conservatives, not hate mongers, not hate groups, but conservatives, because that's the fact. Back in the heyday of woke one, as Alexandria Ocasio-Cortez calls it, conservative websites would be demonetized, censored. In many cases, if you worked for a conservative media group, you couldn't make money thanks to big tech locking you down. And they cited SPLC as part of their operation, as part of the expert opinions that they were using. Isn't that right? I mean, it's across the board from the media to Democrats in Congress. They utilized SPLC as a resource to target their political opponents.
3: Yeah. So peeling back the onion a little bit, and I know we don't have very much time, but we had organizations get debanked. You know, they had a credit card processor that would cancel them because of the SPLC hate map. We had, you know, the Financial Crimes Enforcement Network after January 6th coming out and citing the SPLC hate map and suggesting that if you're on the hate map, you should not be able to receive financial services from companies. We had, you know, big tech repeatedly censoring people, and we actually had a situation where GuideStar, which is this big, you know, nonprofit clearinghouse, put a little label on every nonprofit that was on the hate map and said, this is an SPLC designated hate group. So, you know, the level to which the SPLC has been trying to silence conservative groups is mind-boggling here. And this is in the Biden administration. You had this really damning video where the president of the SPLC, a woman who now is accused of, this fraud scheme to banks, this woman said she was bragging that multiple agencies in the Biden administration reached out to the SPLC to advise them on combating the domestic terrorism threat, which, if you understand anything about the conservative groups that have been put on this hate map, and there's a very clear suggestion here that they are a terroristic threat, that should set off so many alarm bells that the SPLC yep. was bragging about this. And now we've seen the documents that show that, yes, the Civil Rights Division had quarterly meetings with SPLC leaders. The FBI was citing their materials. I mean, this is insane.
2: 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Tyler O'Neill, great work, as always, at Daily Signal Heritage Foundation, and your book specifically focusing on Southern Poverty Law Center. Thank you, sir, for joining us. Appreciate it.
3: Thanks for having me, Larry.
2: All right, keep it here. O'Connor and Company continues.
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1: It is O'Connor and Company, indeed. We're coming at you live from the Pacific Coast today in Los Angeles, out here with Health and Human Service Secretary Kennedy and HUD Secretary Turner. We played you a little bit of that in our first hour, where they're calling out the fraud, waste, and abuse. And I will say this about being in L.A., because I used to live here, as many people know, for many, many years, decades, in fact. And there's something about going to the studio in the middle of the night to do a show that is scheduled for mornings on the East Coast, where you realize, wow, this really is a manageable city. The freeways aren't that bad. The traffic's actually quite manageable. If only it were like this all the time. You know, 2 in the morning is a great time to get around in Southern California. I guess what I'm saying is the problem with Southern California, ultimately, is the people. It's a great place if everyone would just get the hell out and let us live here. All right, I promise you. Speaking of getting the hell out, let's talk about immigration, shall we? Because in Texas, I saw a map the other day of these Islamic centers that, is it weird? And again, I know I'm going to get called names and the Southern Poverty Law Center is going to put me on a map and we're fine. I'm used to that. I don't care anymore at this point, honestly. But why is it after the September 11th terror attacks, we saw an influx and huge drastic increase of immigration to the United States of America, specifically from Islamic dominant countries, by people who practice the religion of Islam and bringing it here to, I mean, isn't that weird? You would think maybe there was some humility and maybe some, you know, embarrassment or maybe even some collective guilt over the 9/11 attacks. Instead, it's almost like after September 11th, people from Muslim countries around the planet said, hey, all right, it's time to go to America. And there has been an incredible increase. And it does affect your neighborhood and affects your culture. And according to this brave soul, a Christian man from Iran who migrated here many decades ago, as so many Christians and Jews did from these Muslim countries, from North Africa all the way to Afghanistan, including Turkey and many countries in the former Soviet Union, there is a giant band, a Ottoman Empire-esque coalition of states that have crescent moons on their flags, and they actually name Islam as their official state religion. And in many cases, 20 or so of these countries adopt Sharia law as their legal system in their countries. But I'm supposed to get upset that there's one country that has a predominantly Jewish culture and heritage, even though Judaism is not the official religion of Israel. Like Islam is the official religion of those 20, 30, 40 states, nations. But Israel's the problem. Just, you know, one little Jewish cultural heritage state in the center surrounded by all those Muslim countries. Anyway, there used to be Christians and Jews that lived in those countries. Now it's less than 1%. They've all left. They've all been forced to leave for one reason or another. Here's this Christian man in Texas, warning his fellow Texans. Take a listen.
2: This is a dangerous ideology you're allowing in their country. Every country that is Islamic now, it used to be a Christian country. And we were soft Christians and we allowed these people to come in, bring their Sharia law into their countries and slowly kill us off left and right. Let me make it very clear to you. Christianity is a personal relationship with God where it says, but render unto Caesar's what is Caesar's, render unto God what is God's. Islam is Sharia law, deen wa dawah, religion and state, which is not even compatible with the American thing. And when these people will use taqiyya to lie to you, to manipulate you, because whenever Islam is little, they will lie to you and tell you they come in peace. This is level one. Level two is what's happening in UK right now, where you have two-tier policing, where you have like the blasphemy laws, Islamophobia, racism, all this nonsense that they talk about. First of all, Islam is not a race. So anytime you criticize Islam, they will use the race card. But there's all, every country has this disgusting ideology inside their country. Yeah. That's why they will put that.
1: Thank you very much. All right. He is passionate. That is a Persian man, a Christian, who left the country, was driven out by. 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
6: Arizona News Audio, an hours-long standoff between police and a suspect in Glendale. The armed man allegedly violating an order of protection. His daughter calling police, who tried to get the suspect to come out.
7: Our SWAT team attempted to make contact with the suspect and were immediately met with gunfire. The suspect did fire at our police officers repeatedly over the course of 2 hours with a rifle.
6: Sergeant Justin Ramsey with Glendale Police says police vehicles and drones were hit by gunfire. One officer with minor injuries. Early Wednesday night, a drone was flown inside the house. The suspect found dead of a gunshot wound. More storms roll through the state with La Paz County in western Arizona hit especially hard. Meanwhile, APS officials say violent storms earlier in the week knocked down at least 121 power poles.
8: It's been a very long time since we've seen storms come through that have caused that much damage. I think it was mostly due to incredibly high winds on both nights.
6: Ann Porter with APS. In Maricopa County, 63 confirmed deaths from the heat this year, more than double a year ago. Diamondbacks lose to the Rockies. Jeff Scott, Arizona News Audio.
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0: It's O'Connor and Company. Thank you for tuning in here. Coming up in our hour three, Michelle Tafoya, the newly minted Republican nominee for Senate in the Gopher State. This is the best chance Republicans have to send a GOP-er to the United States Senate from that state. And she got the candidate she wanted. There isn't a better choice for Minnesotans this election cycle. I should say clearer choice. You've got lunacy with Peggy Flanagan. And you've got normalcy with Michelle Tafoya. She'll join us coming up in hour three. And in a little bit, in this hour, we've got John Solomon joining us. Talk about that story I've been teasing all morning, that the FBI had a task force that apparently was really there to run interference for candidate Joe Biden against criminal allegations. I don't think that's what the FBI is supposed to do. All right, we'll get into that. I want to continue on this immigration news, as we just heard that impassioned plea from a immigrant from Iran, a Christian Persian, who said, hey, guys, be careful here. It's okay. We are welcoming. You want to practice your religion? Practice your religion. But your religion is not to dominate our culture. Your religion is not to be ingrained into the very fabric of our government. That's what Sharia does. When a politician like Abdul al-Sayed in Michigan decries the idea that there would be a law that would merely state that even though we respect your First Amendment rights to practice your faith without any government intrusion, we will not allow Sharia law to become in any way ingrained in our society or into our government at the city level, county level, state level, or federal level. You know, at a time when the political left doesn't want you to post the Ten Commandments in a schoolroom, they're pushing back on you for saying, all right, fine, you don't want the Ten Commandments. Can we at least also agree that Sharia law should not be adopted by any government in this country? And Abdul al-Sayed will say, well, if you suggest that, you're a bigot. You're a bigot if you say we shouldn't have Sharia law. We've got a serious problem. There's nothing wrong with a country determining their immigration laws and what their policy should be with regard to immigration. There's nothing hateful about the United States of America through our elected representatives saying, okay, we're going to allow immigration in this country, but we're allowed to say who comes in, how many from this country, how many from that country. That's how we've always run immigration in America. And I mean always. There are quotas. Each country is only allowed to bring in a certain number. And then you can say, okay, enough of that. Wait till next year. And then we'll have more people from that nation or from this culture or from that. That's what we do. We've always done that. And now apparently when you stand up and say that that's what we should continue to do and actually, you know, focus on our legal immigration system, they're always saying that our immigration system is broken. Okay. If you think it's broken, I think I agree with you that it's broken, but I think we have a very different interpretation about what's broken here and what needs to be fixed. Because they think our immigration system is broken in that it has restrictions on how many people are allowed to legally come in and what demands we put on those people who legally come in. When they say our immigration system is broken, that's what they mean. Our immigration system is broken. They're making people learn English. Our immigration system is broken. You're only allowing a certain 50, 60, 150,000 from country A and country B. I think it should be unlimited. That's what they think is broken about it. Hakeem Jeffries has now joined lawmakers from New Jersey and immigrant families to protest ICE. Yes, Hakeem Jeffries actually joined the protest march to oppose ICE. Yeah, Hakeem Jeffries continues to try to claim that we don't want to abolish ICE. That's crazy talk. But he is now joining the protesters that are chanting abolish ICE. Here's a little bit of the press conference that they gave with Hakeem Jeffries standing by their side. Take a listen.
1: I ask that you be champions of a change in the immigration laws. We need a path to citizenship for those of us that have been present at least 7 years in this country. We need a stop to these raids that immigration is using to terrorize Dover.
2: No es justo que yo esté en este país desde el 1989, pago mis impuestos, soy dueña de casa, dueña de negocio, que le doy trabajo a otras, que tengo a mis,
0: all right,
2: tengo
0: now,
2: a mis hijos, a mis nietos.
0: I guess I'm going to need to provide a translation for you for this next speaker. That woman, by the way, was participating in translating as well, but we're not going to sit here and just have Spanish language without any kind of interpretation. Let me cut to the chase. This is a woman who is giving testimony at this press conference, accompanied by Hakeem Jeffries, who would be Speaker of the House. He's the leader of the Democrats. They're trying, as you heard, they're trying to end all ICE raids and give a pathway to citizenship for people who have been in the country illegally. That woman that you were just hearing, speaking in Spanish, says that she's been in the country since 1989. That woman has been in this country since 1989, which, by the way, was 2 years after Reagan was forced to sign the amnesty at that time. When the amnesty of 1987 was signed, Democrats convinced Ronald Reagan that there would never be another amnesty and they would never have to need another amnesty for illegal immigrants because they would end illegal immigration, because part of the amnesty package of 1987 also included secure borders and a wall that would keep people from coming into the country illegally, and the wall was never built. And our borders were never protected. And Ronald Reagan was lied to. And this woman came into the country 2 years after that amnesty. And she's been in the country for 37 years. And now she demands you give her citizenship. After living in the country and breaking our laws for 37 years, and oh, by the way, she still can't speak English. If you're trying to sell me on the fact that you deserve citizenship and amnesty from the laws that you've broken, and that you're just as American, if not more American, than somebody that was born here, you know, part of your pitch to me probably shouldn't be, I've been in the country 37 years, and I still have so little respect for this nation that I refuse to learn your language. That might not ingratiate you to most Americans who are willing to listen to the argument. We are willing to listen. If you give us the argument, at the very least, in our language, in the language of our nation. Meanwhile, in more immigration news, Todd Blanche, Attorney General, announced yesterday that there are now arrests being made in a massive Chinese scheme to get people citizenship in this country by way of fraudulent marriage. Here, take a listen to this. Cut five.
3: Today we are announcing the arrests and unsealing of an indictment out of the Southern District of New York, charging 11 individuals for allegedly overseeing an extensive, decade-long marriage fraud scheme involving more than 1,000 sham marriages between Chinese nationals and United States citizens, and then the submission of fraudulent applications for green cards. This is one of the largest marriage fraud prosecutions in United States history. This scheme was not a quick fly-by-night operation, but rather a years-long, multi-million dollar cottage industry to criminally assist people who would not, or legally could not, otherwise become citizens of the United States. The men and women who facilitated this scheme were all naturalized citizens originally from China and one green card holder. Under President Trump's leadership, the Department of Justice is working alongside our partners at DHS to secure the border and protect American communities, something that was ignored during the last administration. Not only are we protecting our physical
0: border, they should, once they find this fraud, they need to rescind the green cards. They need to deport everybody involved, or arrest everybody involved, by the way, and arrest them and then deport them. Either way, Democrats want to protect them. Also, I've been hearing from a whole lot of people who are running for office this midterm election, Democrats, all of them, and many of them Democratic socialists, and I've been hearing them tell about how horrible this country is, about how we don't have any nationalized health care, that we have a terrible education system and our schools are lousy and we need more money for that. And the country is racist and the country is xenophobic and the country, right? I mean, everything that they're running on tells you that in our Constitution needs to be upended because our Senate is racist and our Electoral College is rooted in racism and on and on and on. And football is racist, by the way. If all of this is true, why are these people going to such great pains to break our laws so that they can get here? Here's a fraudulent scheme where people are entering into sham marriages. It costs them $10,000 through this cottage industry in China so that they can become citizens here. Now, some of them might be spies, but if they are, you know, they shouldn't have to spend $10,000 to come here. They'll figure out other ways. But it seems as though they're coming here just so that they can enjoy the greatness of America. And I'm so confused because last I checked, China had Medicare for all. They have nationalized health care in China. So why would they ever want to leave? So deport all of them and deport that woman who's been here 37 years and can't speak English. Deport her too. I'll tell you, though, we have gone through extensive investigative analysis of immigrants in this country, and we found one that should not be deported. I want you to hear this. I'm not sure what her native country is. Could be Australia, could be South Africa, could be the United Kingdom. I don't have an ear for people who don't speak American English, but I do like what she has to say. Listen.
4: Yesterday, someone asked me why I moved to America, and I was like, well, largely because of American culture. And they were like, what culture does America have? And I was like, what culture does America have? America has cowboys, ranches, rodeos, the frontier spirit, traditional southern hospitality, or the Californian surf culture, or New York ambition. What about Midwestern communities or the deep traditions of the South? What about jazz, blues, rock and roll, hip-hop, Hollywood, movies, Broadway, some of the most influential artists of all time? What about Silicon Valley? What about f***ing NASA? What about taking us to the frickin' moon? What about all the universities, all the laboratories, and the research, and the sciences, and the humanities? What about all the inventors and the entrepreneurs and the engineers? You know, it's...
0: I only wish American kids born in America going through American schools here heard how great America is. She's fantastic. I don't know what country she's from. She can stay. And for those of you who are watching on Salem News Channel or watching the video stream, you also know she's hot. 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
1: John Solomon is the proprietor and editor-in-chief of JustTheNews.com. He's also a friend of the program, friend of mine. And he's a friend of any American who cares about transparency and holding our government accountable. And to that end, he's been assigned by the president on a temporary basis to help with the transparency effort. And John, you've got a stunner here. Thanks for joining us, as always.
2: Yeah, great to be with you, Larry.
1: What did you uncover here as you go through these documents with regard to the FBI in 2020 and apparent crimes that could have been associated with Joe Biden and his family?
2: Yeah, well, it is a stunner, and it's a stunner for a couple of reasons. One, remember what we were told in 2020. It's a conspiracy theory to think that Hunter Biden was working for a corrupt Ukraine company or had anything to do with Joe Biden. And we were told, don't believe the laptop, it's Russian disinformation. Well, we now know that there was good reason for us to have suspicions about Hunter Biden, Joe Biden, and Ukraine. We knew from the work that the Congress did a couple of years ago that there was a corruption scheme going on. That was the conclusion of three House committees that released their report last year. But more importantly, the FBI knew there was serious concerns about Joe Biden because they had 14, I'm going to say that again, they had 14 confidential human sources, i.e. informants, sending them information, derogatory information, raising concerns about Joe Biden and his family and their overseas dealings. So a massive stream of evidence coming in. But as the election neared, as I began writing my famous stories, or I guess infamous stories at the Hill about this, an effort began to make this look like it was a conspiracy theory. There was a Russian disinformation effort. Part of that effort was 51 intelligence officers writing a letter saying Hunter Biden's laptop was Russian disinformation. We now know that that was

0: not true. The FBI had it in its possessions, had authenticated it, and it was part of a criminal investigation. They saw criminal evidence on there. But earlier, the FBI began an operation called Round River. Now, there are two things the FBI does. They have investigations. That's when they're looking to arrest someone. Operations give them some latitude to do other things. And in this case, they were trying to neutralize what they called the Ukraine narrative. Well, it seemed kind of odd. What's the FBI doing fixing stories, neutralizing stories? Why is the FBI worried about what people are saying? But that's what they did. They wanted to portray anything about Joe Biden in the public realm in the lead up to the 2020 election as Russian disinformation. So it falls into two actions, at least that we can see now. We fear there's more. And when we get more documents, in my role as the chairman of the White House Transparency Task Force, we'll get them out there. But the first thing we know they did is they divided all the characters who had become part of the Ukraine narrative, thanks to the Trump impeachment and the stories I did and other things that were going on. If you were a Democrat named George Soros, Barack Obama, Hillary Clinton, Joe Biden, Hunter Biden, John Kerry, et al., you were a victim. You were a target of Russian disinformation. That's how the FBI treated you in the public realm and what they tried to build into the narrative. If you were John Solomon, Greg Jared, Fox News, more importantly, if you were the Attorney General of the United States, Bill Barr, the Secretary of State, Mike Pompeo, Senators Grassley, Johnson, Congressman Jordan, and then Congressman Nunes, you were a conduit of Russian disinformation, i.e. you were a propagandist. Drawing that line, Republicans, conservatives, propagandists, Democrats, victims. That was the first thing they did. They did it in a spreadsheet, and then they used it as a determination to use defensive briefings. Defensive briefings, you'd go to people and say, hey, don't believe this Ukraine story. We don't want you to fall into the hands of Russia. So that was the first thing. That's why the spreadsheet is created. The second
1: I gotta pause you, John. I just want to make sure everybody understands this. So despite the fact that the FBI had 14 informants laying out for them crimes, or at least potential crimes and allegations of corruption within the Biden family, they had a second, basically, counterintelligence operation. The FBI was running defense for Joe Biden and his campaign, and proactively going out and briefing people, saying there's nothing to this, there's no there. That's the FBI was doing that proactively.
0: They were a group of analysts, and one of the most amazing documents we put out yesterday, Larry, was a review that the intelligence community did last year of this operation. It so concerned the intelligence community that they eventually went back and did a review. The most amazing part is that they did all of this without ever trying to determine if the Ukraine narrative, i.e. that Hunter Biden was getting money from Burisma, was even true. They weren't interested in finding out if it was true. They were interested only in neutralizing the narrative, interfering in the election. They weren't putting a thumb on the scale of the election. They were putting their whole body on the scale of the 2020 election.
1: Yeah, that's a political operation.
0: It is.
1: Did Christopher Wray approve this, John?
0: Well, we'll have to see the chain of approval. We don't have enough of the documents yet, but it'd be hard to imagine something this high profile, this intrusive into the election, didn't get to the upper echelons of the FBI. But we'll see. We don't know that. We don't have the evidence in hand yet. The second thing they did is even more troubling, because those 14 informants are providing real evidence. And remember, the FBI has the Hunter Biden laptop, and on that laptop, there is an email where Hunter Biden writes his lawyer saying, I didn't pay taxes on my Burisma income. He's admitting to a tax crime. At the moment, they have all that evidence in their possession. This group of analysts, part of Round River, go into some of the confidential human sources files, the ones that are being handled by agents, and they insert memos saying what this informant is providing to the FBI is Russian disinformation. That essentially kills the informant. It kills the ability to use the informant in a criminal case.
1: John, incredible. I'm sorry. I got a hard break. I got to get out right now. We'll try to get you on again. John Solomon,
0: Sounds great. Maybe even
1: in the next hour. Thank you, John. 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
6: I'm Rich Thomason. A former executive with the Southern Poverty Law Center has been arrested. Attorney General Todd Blanche says former SPLC CFO Heidi Byrick faces bank fraud and a conspiracy charge.
7: I think as alleged in the indictment, this individual participated in the scheme as alleged. I believe she was part of the effort to open bank accounts in completely fictitious companies' names and make payments that to individuals for reasons that were not that they were not accurate as described.
6: Byrick allegedly oversaw fraudulent donor payments to informants inside hate groups, including one with whom she allegedly had a romantic relationship and held a joint bank account with. Congo's Ebola outbreak goes from bad to worse, spreading to a 6th province where 1 death has been reported so far. How much is an NBA franchise worth these days? In the case of the LA Lakers, a bundle.
8: The Los Angeles Lakers are being sold to businessmen Josh Kushner and Bob Iger for $12.5 billion, the second time in just over a year. The sale, first reported by ESPN, still needs approval from the NBA's Board of Governors, and that process can take several weeks. The Lakers were valued at $10 billion last year when Mark Walter purchased a controlling stake from the Buss family. Kushner and Iger had also been involved in trying to get an expansion team for Las Vegas, but by buying the Lakers, they do not have to wait for that decision. If it happens, expansion could take place in the 2028-29 season. I'm Marcela Sanchez.
6: Wholesale inflation cooled last month as falling gas prices reversed some of the recent price spikes. On Wall Street this hour, the Dow trading 92 points higher. The NASDAQ is up 241. The S&P better by 56 points. More on these stories, townhall.com.
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12: If a public pool smells strongly of chlorine, can you assume the water is germ-free? Not necessarily. While chlorine is effective at killing a wide variety of pathogens, it often takes time for it to do so. Swimmers bring a whole biosphere of organic matter into the water with them, ranging from sweat, urine, oils, dead skin, and other yucky things nobody wants to hear about. In fact, the more of these things that are in the water, the stronger the chlorine smell will be. A good rule of thumb is this. If the water smells strongly of chlorine, you might want to wait a day or two before diving in. I'm Dr. Catherine Albrecht for StartMail.com, the email program that keeps your communication safe from artificial intelligence.
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16: From the KTOC's Route 66 Broadband Weather Center, I'm Jessica Ann. Here in the tri-state, Needles is at 80 degrees under partly cloudy skies this pre-dawn hour, with the low right around 78. We're looking at a high near 100 today. Tomorrow brings a high near 99 with a chance of showers and thunderstorms, and an overnight low around 75. Up in Bullhead, it's 82 and mostly cloudy, also headed toward 99. KTOC's 1340 and 92.9 has news and weather at the top of every hour.
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19: 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This is O'Connor and Company.
1: It is O'Connor and Company. My head is still exploding. For those of you who are just listening in hour two there at the end, John Solomon, just the news. The FBI... It's Larry O'Connor here, O'Connor and Company, from the Relief Factor Studios. We're in Los Angeles, KRLA Studios, this morning. Heading up to Santa Barbara for the Reagan Ranch for a huge event, the 45th anniversary of the Reagan tax cuts with Art Laffer. I'm very excited to be hosting that or emceeing that event for Young America's Foundation. Coming up in 30 minutes, Michelle Tafoya running for Senate for the Republicans in Minnesota. The FBI, in 2020... despite the fact that they had 14 different confidential informants who have given them information about alleged crimes conducted by the Biden family, Hunter Biden, Joe Biden connected to them all, despite the fact that they had the Hunter Biden laptop in their possession, the FBI had an operation. They even named the operation, Operation Round River, that specifically was a counterintelligence operation against people who were reporting on the Biden laptop and on Biden crimes. The FBI set up an operation of FBI agents to give defensive briefings to people in the media and to politicians to tell them, don't believe anything about the Hunter Biden story. Don't believe anything there. That's all Russian. It's one thing to have these 51 intelligence community people put out a letter that was garbage, and we knew it was garbage from the beginning. But to have the FBI proactively going as a political operation to run interference for a legitimate criminal investigation into that another part of the FBI was actually investigating. I mean, I'm sorry for acting stunned. At this point, I should not be surprised. I should not be stunned. In fact, it's an indictment of me that I'm actually shocked that that happened. We'll try to get John Solomon back on here as soon as possible to get more details about that, because Lord knows you're not hearing it anywhere else. Because Lord knows George Stephanopoulos and Jake Tapper and Rachel Maddow, they were all getting those briefings from the FBI, and they welcomed that information with open arms. They repeated it. They parroted it. They went out there and read their teleprompters and assured everyone that there's no there there. It's just Trump and Giuliani trying to slime that good man, Joe Biden. And oh, look, Joe Biden, next thing you know, he's president. Joining us right now, thank you for allowing me to rant a little bit there. Joining us right now, KT McFarland, former Trump Deputy National Security Advisor. I don't have to tell you how insane the FBI behaved and various parts of the federal government behaved in the first Trump administration, because you wrote about it in your book, KT. Thank you for joining us this morning.
20: Yeah, I mean, good for you to do the rant, and good God bless John Solomon for having the fortitude to stick this out. You know, somebody's got to be held accountable. It's one thing to name and shame, and as you point out, the mainstream media isn't going to name and shame because they were part of it. They were in on it. They were co-conspirators. But there's got to be somebody held to account. Otherwise, it continues. Otherwise, the FBI and the intelligence services just sort of yawn and say, okay, well, we may have gotten caught, but nobody paid a penalty. We're going to do it again. We're just going to do it better next time.
1: That's right.
20: When you think of what they've done, is we're going to cover our tracks better. They've subverted the Constitution. I mean, to me, that's treason. Right?
1: KT,
20: that's treason.
1: Yes, it is. They did whatever they could to undermine the duly elected president of the United States. It's undermined. And then
20: undermine the president. They have done all they could to undermine citizens of the United States. It's like, we're so much smarter and more important than you silly citizens who vote. You made a mistake. You made a mistake, citizens. Yeah. And so we are going to correct the mistake because we are so much better. I mean, how is that a whole lot different than a foreign nation invading the country and taking over the U.S. government? To me, it's the same thing. It's just done within.
1: KT, and you know, we talked a lot last week about, you know, all the revelations about Anthony Fauci during the pandemic. And part of the anger about that is that I actually want to have good, sound advice from my public health institutions. Those agencies were created for a reason. Anthony Fauci's job was created for a reason, so that when we do have a very real health emergency or a pandemic, we can get good, reliable information and we know that we can trust it. The same thing goes for the FBI. There's a reason why the FBI is involved in counterterrorism and counterintelligence operations. It's because we do need them to go after the bad guys. We do need them to fight, you know, foreign entities who are trying to pollute our country with disinformation. So when they abuse that power and abuse those tools for political purposes like this, it makes us that much more vulnerable.
20: We have to pay for it. And then at the same time, we're paying them to subvert the Constitution. I mean, how dumb are we? You know, and held accountable, not just like a little slap on the wrist and a little black mark. I mean, charged with a crime, serving sentences in jail, because otherwise it's going to happen again. The attitude, I mean, the stunning attitude, and this has really been more, because I've been in and out of government for 50 years, and the attitude today, especially when President Trump was in the first term, is presidents come, presidents go. We're here forever. We can't be fired. We own our jobs. We're so much more. We're the Praetorian Guard. We're the people who really run the country. And that's become a pervasive attitude in government employees. And if you look at Fauci, I mean, Fauci killed people, right?
1: Yeah.
20: He killed, I mean, I can't tell you how many people I know who had miscarriages having had the vaccine while they were pregnant. or people who had heart problems as a result of having the vaccines. He killed people. He knew there was information that would save people's lives, and he didn't use it. He hid it. Why? Because he was making money on it. Why? Because he worried about his own reputation. People need to be held accountable, and they need to go to jail. And we need to see who they are. And if we can't somehow find them, I'm as radical enough to say, you know what, that government agency, let's just fire everybody and let's start over.
1: KT McFarland's our guest, and you really do need to read her book, Trump, Washington, and We, it's called Revolution, Trump, Washington, and We the People. And it details, you know, people have to remember, as Deputy National Security Advisor, you were deputy to General Mike Flynn, who was the National Security Advisor, who was the first targeted casualty of this FBI operation against the Trump administration. You got caught up in that as well. You tell a harrowing story about your interactions with it, and people need to read that book, Revolution, Trump, Washington, and We the People. KT, while we've got you, we did want to talk about Iran as well. Let's turn to that. The president said this week he's low-keying it. I've never heard Donald Trump use that phrase. I want to know who on his team sort of said that offhand in one of the meetings. He said, I like that. I'm going to use that. He's low-keying it when it comes to Iran, the Strait, and where things go from here. What does that look like exactly? And does Iran have a vote in all of this?
20: Iran's done. It's called an anaconda strategy, where, you know, you sort of slow, the snake slowly twists around and then destroys the victim. The other way I like to think about it is you have two ways of killing a snake. One way, you can chop off his head, but that's risky. You know, the tail may hit you. You might miss, the snake might bite you, snake might get away, or you put the snake in a cage and starve it to death, and that's really effective. Snake dies either way, just as starving it to death takes a little longer, and that's what we're doing with Iran. So Iran for 50 years has held the world hostage, the region hostage and the world hostage, by threatening to close the Strait of Hormuz. It's held the region hostage by saying if you don't let us do what we want in the region, we're going to close the Strait, and then you're not going to get your oil to market, and you're going to go broke. So the countries in the region were all very afraid of Iran. And then Iran also said to the United States, I was in the Reagan administration when the mullahs did it to the Reagan administration, if you don't let us do what we want, we're going to mine the Strait of Hormuz. We're going to destroy the world economy. We're not going to let oil get to market. But so what has President Trump done? Other presidents have tried to ameliorate Iran, or, you know, jolly Iran, or let them do what they wanted, or thought they could charm them out of it. But what President Trump has done is says, I'll just make the Strait of Hormuz irrelevant. The Strait's irrelevant now. Why? Because for three reasons. One, the countries in the region are no longer afraid of Iran. They're getting their oil to market by pipeline. And as every day goes on, more pipelines are built and fortified, so more and more oil will move by pipeline. The UAE already moves 85% of its oil by pipeline. That's before the war between the. So the oil will move by pipeline. So the Arab countries in the region, they're not intimidated. And then the other thing is that the world isn't intimidated because it's President Armada there. So the Armada is shutting down Iran. Mm-hmm. The oil is moving elsewhere. And then, oh, by the way, the United States oil exports have increased 30-40% since the beginning of the war. So the Strait of Hormuz, the threat of shutting it down, who cares? Countries are going to get their oil from other places and in other ways.
1: And how quickly will that, well, we've only got about a minute left there, but you say that that's in the process right now. At what point will the Strait be irrelevant, or is it basically at that point?
20: So we're already, every day it becomes a little more irrelevant. We're already,
1: right.
20: First of all, ships are getting through the Strait. Iran says they're not, but they are.
1: They lie,
20: and we have evidence that they are. So, and we see that, and why is the price of oil staying the same, right? Because oil is getting into the world market. So it's going through the Strait. So A, they don't control the Strait anyway. And B, you can see the oil is moving from pipelines, and you can see oil moving out of the United States. Now, within 2, 3, 5 years, oil will move completely out of the Strait of Hormuz.
1: Yeah.
20: It'll be on pipelines.
1: PT. Thanks for joining us. Thanks for ranting with me. I appreciate it. I know you're passionate about it as well. And we'll talk to you next week.
20: Thank you.
1: You bet.
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1: And now, transgender news. And we've got a lot of it. Let's get right to it. I'm here in Los Angeles, by the way, for O'Connor and Company on our network. And I'm a little concerned because a lot of trans here, including Hollywood directors, the Wachowski brothers. They're the geniuses, and they really are geniuses. Sort of reinvented action films with the Matrix series. The Matrix was so groundbreaking, you guys. It was really incredible. If you ever watch it again, it just absolutely stands up. Great film. And then the directors and creators of it went nuts. They both went trans. And by the way, they say that Hollywood is, you know, you get really an advantage in Hollywood if you're good looking. Well, they sort of bust that stereotype. These are the two homeliest looking men dressed up like women you'll ever see. Some men who dress up like women, I mean, you know, I mean, they're still men, but, you know, you can see that there's an effort made. Not here. Here's Lily Wachowski, who makes Rosie O'Donnell look like a playmate. Okay? This dude in a dress with tattoos all over his body. No offense to Rosie O'Donnell. Kind of offense to Rosie O'Donnell. Here he is lamenting the fact that he couldn't get a studio to put up $10 million for this genius idea he had. What's the genius idea? Well, take it away, Lily.
2: To be honest, like, for me, the people that I saw, the first images that really struck a chord with me were, you know, trans women and pornography. And there was something that unlocked in my brain that I saw these wonderful, fearless performers becoming desirable. And In my head, I could take the leap where I felt like, well, if I could be desirable, then maybe I could be loved. And for me, that's like one of the keys that trans people have to like struggle through. You know, will somebody love me? And so, yeah, that's my answer, Nick Adams.
1: There you go. It was pornography that made the Wachowski brothers decide that they wanted to dress up like women because it would help them be popular and loved, because they saw how popular and loved the women in pornography was. Just so you know, they don't look anything like the women that participate in pornography. In many respects, not to mention the fact that, you know, they have different parts. But it does sort of give you an insight into the neurosis, if not outright psychosis, that is involved here. By the way, the project that he's upset about that Hollywood won't fund, $10 million, it's supposed to be wall-to-wall transgender. The entire cast is supposed to be transgender actors. And by the way, he's made him money. Why doesn't he finance it? Why does he need $10 million? He's got $10 million. Just roll out another Matrix movie. Wachowski co-wrote the project with Mickey Ray Mahoney, facing difficulties because The Hunted, it's called The Hunted, it's currently in development through Anarchist United, Natasha Lyonne's banner. Wachowski assembled a live table read at the Los Angeles Dynasty Typewriter Theater in August. It's not going to get funded. Who knows? Do a GoFundMe. Whatever. But it is insightful to hear that pornography is what fueled this desire to look like a woman, even though he's failing in that attempt. In other transgender news, when last we left Royce White, a former first-round draft pick for the NBA, he had announced that he is going to be participating in the draft for the WNBA. And now here he is with another announcement. And now he's wearing a wig. He's wearing a wig. Go ahead.
3: Set to do an interview with CNN at 5 p.m. Central, and around 2-3 o'clock they messaged me and said, we're canceling the interview, we have other news. That's the universal excuse, we have other news. And I just, for the life of me, again, you know, they're not giving black women a voice, sometimes identifying as trans black women a voice on CNN. It's just blows my mind. It's disappointing. It is.
1: It's a good, go check out the video if you're not watching on Salem News Channel, because Royce White, with his full beard, has long hair in that wig, and not giving black women a voice. By the way, still more convincing than Lily Wachowski, the director of The Matrix, better-looking woman, sort of. Also, in other WNBA news, they had an emergency meeting last night, the executives of WNBA, trying to hammer out this real conundrum they have about these men who want to participate in the WNBA. They can't quite figure out what to do about it because to enforce rules or create rules that define the WNBA being only for women, they'd have to, well, say that it's only for women, and they can't do that. They don't even know what their own W stands for. It's an amazing thing. So they were stymied last night. They were completely stymied. 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
8: Arizona News Audio. Violent standoff in Glendale. Authorities responding to reports of an armed man inside a home where there was an order of protection against him. The suspect reportedly firing at law enforcement for several hours.
9: The suspect did hit multiple police vehicles, including one of our armored SWAT vehicles, and rendered it inoperable. The Glendale Police Department SWAT team notified our neighboring agencies who responded to assist.
8: Sergeant Justin Ramsey with Glendale Police saying the gunfire stopped early Wednesday night. A drone sent into the home found the suspect dead of a gunshot wound. Manhunt continuing for 27-year-old Matthew Flores, accused of killing his parents at their home in Litchfield Park. Acting U.S. Marshal for Arizona Van Bayless says they're trying to figure out what his next move might be.
10: It's a very dangerous time for people that are in active flight. It is a time of desperation, and you cannot predict what their behavior is going to be.
8: Investigators think he fled the country. A single winning ticket sold in Quincy, Illinois, following last night's Powerball drawing, the jackpot worth over $1 billion. Jeff Scott, Arizona News Audio.
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0: So Krista Gall steps away from this microphone on the Salem Radio Network. You heard coast to coast every morning here. He walks away from his show, runs for the Republican nomination for Congress in Missouri, and he wins the primary. He's now en route to the House of Representatives. Michelle Tafoya steps away from her microphone on the Salem Podcast Network. Hugely successful podcast here as our colleague on Salem and at Town Hall. And this week, she wins the Republican nomination to go to the U.S. Senate in Minnesota. Is this a trend? Are we finally prepared for Secretary of State Hugh Hewitt? I don't know. I don't think I am. We'll ask Michelle Tafoya. She joins us now as she is poised to have. I think, Michelle, this may be one of the most important Senate races in the country between you and the Democrat, Peggy Flanagan. Thank you. Congratulations on your victory.
1: Oh, thank you. I was going to ask you if you were about to make an announcement of some kind.
0: I am. I'm about to be a grandfather. That's as far as it'll go, oh, Michelle.
1: Okay. That now I've got grandchild envy. Okay. Congratulations. That's bigger and better. This is an important race. This is common sense versus crazy, as so many of these are, Larry, right? Gosh, I love Minnesota. And we have found ourselves at sort of the epicenter of the embarrassment of fraud in this nation. And it's heartbreaking to those of us. We've seen this single party rule here, this Democrat establishment, for years. And where has it brought us? It's brought us to $9 billion worth of fraud. And I'm not really laughing, Larry. I'm just sort of still aghast at that number, and I think we've only scratched the surface. It's brought us lowering test scores and rising crime rates. And I think Minnesota is about ready to say, I think they're really ready to say, why do we keep reelecting these people? And for God's sakes, are we going to promote one of these people? And it's got to be outsiders. We cannot continue on this trajectory because businesses continue to flee and our kids can't afford to stay here.
0: Michelle, people need to understand, yesterday the Attorney General, Todd Blanche, confirmed that the ongoing investigation into all of the fraud that you just laid out in your state, Minnesota, tax fraud, government fraud, welfare programs, early child learning programs, all that stuff that, by the way, I'm fine if we have those programs, if it's actually going to help the people who need that.
1: If it goes to the right people, right?
0: This went to criminals. And Todd Blanche confirmed that the investigation includes leadership of the state. That means the governor, it means the attorney general. Your opponent, Peggy Flanagan, she's Tim Walz's wingman. She was the lieutenant governor. I mean, she's up neck deep in all of this fraud, isn't she?
1: I think there's no question. I think that's why Peggy Flanagan hasn't uttered the word fraud since she got into this race. She doesn't care. She's trying to ignore it. She's trying to gaslight the public that she had nothing to do with it. How could she possibly have anything to do with it? She won't even address it. This is one of the biggest, if not the biggest, political, financial scandals in Minnesota history. And she refuses to even acknowledge it. That does not bode well for a promotion, Peggy. I'm sorry. You know, look, you cannot go along with this and then ignore it and try to gaslight Minnesotans that, well, it really wasn't that big of a deal. The heck it wasn't. And as you said, these programs, they're fine if they go to help the people they're supposed to go to help. But they didn't. They didn't. They hollowed out these programs at the expense of the taxpayers. Let's remember, taxpayer dollars are yours. This is money that comes out of all of our paychecks. This isn't money that the government somehow, quote unquote, earned or developed. This is your money that you give back to be stewarded by your, quote unquote, leaders. And we have a crisis of leadership in Minnesota. And so if we normals want to come out and save this state, we got to do it ourselves.
0: Michelle Tafoya is our guest. She's now the Republican nominee for Senate in Minnesota, and that puts this race on the map. And listen, ideologically, the Democrats keep talking about what a big tent they have, but the problem is when they expand their tent, they're including people who want to burn down the tent, people whose positions really are so antithetical to America. Republicans do have a big tent. You and I agree on a lot. We also disagree on a lot, but I keep saying you're exactly the kind of Republican that can win in Minnesota, and I'd love for you to sort of hone in on that. People have a misconception about Minnesota. Minnesota may lean to the left, but not so far as Peggy Flanagan. She's leaned so far to the left, she's fallen and she can't get up. What are those common sense issues that all Minnesotans care about that you're going to be able to zero in on?
1: Well, we just illustrated with the fraud, right? We illuminated that. Yeah. Taxes are way too high. I spent a lot of time in farm country here in Minnesota. This is the backbone of our economy, and these people are struggling with their taxes and overburdensome regulations. I've spent time with business leaders. Businesses are leaving. They're either leaving or they're expanding, but not in Minnesota. I talked to one businessman who happens to own farms in six different states. I asked him which state is the easiest to deal with. He said Arizona. They give me a list of rules. I follow the rules, and until I break a rule, they stay out of my business. I said, which is the hardest state to deal with? Minnesota. They give me so many hoops to jump through. And by the way, they give me no sense of timing. I can't plan. This environmental test may take 4 months. It may take 4 years. It's impossible to plan. That's true with business leaders, farmers. So they're leaving. And when businesses leave, people leave with them. The tax base leaves. The spirit of Minnesota leaving. And that is what's breaking so many hearts. We have time. We have people who can bring it back. We got to band together and we got to do it here in Minnesota. And I'm ready to take the lead on that.
0: MichelleTafoya.com. This is going to be an expensive race, Michelle, and you need some support. So MichelleTafoya.com. The fact that Democrats now have to worry about protecting this seat in Minnesota, and they do because you're a formidable candidate and you're zeroing in on the issues that matter most, it means that it's going to be that much harder for them to try to get that majority in the Senate. It ain't going to happen if Michelle Tafoya wins. That's it. It's over. Michelle, I know you care about sports as well, and I've heard you passionately try to defend women's sports and especially young girls. Boy, is this a difference in policy and in approach that you have with Peggy Flanagan, because she is way over on the other side on the transgender issue.
1: Listen, we're talking about our kids here. We're talking about little girls wanting to excel at sport. And we've told them now for over 50 years that Title IX came into being so that you could compete on an even playing field. You could compete and go have success. You could get scholarships. You could go pro into basketball. You could become a professional cyclist or go, you know, race in the Tour de France. And now what in the heck is going on that we are saying that biological men can step into those arenas where women are supposed to be protected, supposed to be competing on it. It's like saying, you know what? We're going to let a Division I football team, the best of the best, go compete in Division III. That's absurd. That's absurd. We have divisions for reasons of fairness, for reasons of science, for reasons of biology, for reasons of truth. And I am absolutely appalled that this is still even an issue, that we are talking about this and talking about transing our kids. You know, Peggy Flanagan said in her acceptance speech the other night, when our children tell us who they are, we need to believe them. I can tell you that Larry, my son, used to tell me he was Darth Vader. And, you know, there were times he could be very evil. But we did not, you know what? He was 4, 5, 6. These kids, their brains aren't even close to being developed. So this is a major, major cultural issue that people need to stand up and protect these children.
0: Yeah. And Minnesota is not the sum of Minneapolis and St. Paul. Listen, I've been to the cities. Correct. They're great. But when you go to the countryside, when you go to the suburbs, when you go to rural parts of Minnesota, that kind of thing ain't flying. Not at all. And that's your challenge, right, is to really go out there. That means a lot of travel. It's a big state. And I know you've already been all over Minnesota. But tell me what the next couple of months are going to be like leading up to the general election.
1: Mileage and mileage and mileage. We are heading to the Iron Range tomorrow and to walk around with Congressman Pete Stauber and meet all the good people up there. The Iron Range is big. So we're going to spend an entire day up there working around. We're going to go to the southwest corner. We're going to go as far and wide as we humanly possibly can to talk to people, to encourage them to get out and vote, to remind them that this is in their hands if they want to change Minnesota. Look, I was talking to a guy the other day who said that he went downtown with his wife. They decided to spend a weekend in Minneapolis. They live sort of in the greater Minnesota. And that the skyways close at 10 p.m. now. So this is, and on weekends, they're not even open. This was a rule established during COVID, and it has not changed. And part of the reason is they can't afford law enforcement to be around in those skyways as long as they used to. So now people want to go to downtown Minneapolis and have a great weekend or have a great night. Skyways are closed. So January, forget about it. Or you're going to be walking in the tundra. Yeah. You know, the whole reason for these skyways was to make all of Minneapolis accessible in all weather. And downtown is being gutted. It is tragic.
0: That's horrible. I mean, I love the skyways. I remember when I was there, I was in Minnesota in February one time with my kids. We were there for a conference. But you could get all over the place without ever having to go outside because of the skyways. That's outrageous that they can't keep it safe.
1: It's so sad.
0: Michelle Tafoya is our guest, MichelleTafoya.com. She's the GOP nominee now for the Senate in Minnesota. Should you win this election in November, and we're going to do everything we can to help you, Michelle, what kind of committees would you like to sit on? What would your priority be there in the United States Senate?
1: Well, the farmers in Minnesota, I love them, and I would sit on the Ag Committee. I'm also very, very interested in foreign relations. I've long been a hawk on China. You were a sports reporter. How can you be a hawk on China? I've been watching this. You know, just because you're doing one thing professionally doesn't mean you're not studying and learning about other things. And I've been watching this what's going on with China and their expansion and their desires for worldwide dominance. And they are not a happy bunch of leaders. So that is a big one for me. So foreign relations. I also am very, very interested in education for this country and bringing back civics. However, I can help influence education. My mom was a public school teacher her entire career, and she witnessed the beginning of the crumbling of this education system in America. And I think it's by design, Larry, and we cannot continue to send our kids into the workplace not being able to read at grade level like 50% of our kids in Minnesota cannot, or do math at grade level like 50% of our kids cannot. We cannot cheat our children out of this education. It's got to be fixed.
0: Yep, and Peggy Flanagan has been part of the problem. Peggy Flanagan represents exactly that decline that you just laid out there. So excited for you, Michelle Tafoya. I'm thrilled for you. Congratulations. You've already run
1: Thank
0: a great
1: you so
0: race.
1: Much.
0: And now onward and upward, man. It's a sprint to the finish line, but you're a sports chick. You know how to do that, right?
1: I can run.
0: Exactly. Thank you, Michelle.
1: I can call run. Her a Thank chick you, Larry, friends. So much.
0: All right.
1: Yeah, we
0: Take
1: can.
0: Take care. MichelleTafoya.com.
1: Absolutely.
0: Everyone calm down. Don't cancel me. 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
6: 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As crowded as Highway 95 is now, with a road widening project, every equipment, every dump truck's coming in, all the material in and out, wouldn't that be a recipe for disaster?
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10: Yes, and today the ReliefFactor.com studio is in our beautiful Los Angeles studios at the mighty KRLA, sitting humbly in the Dennis Prager studio here. What a giant Dennis Prager is. Keep him in your prayers. We said in our last hour that we would have John Solomon back because we just scratched the surface on this latest revelation. And so here he is, John Solomon, justthenews.com, investigative journalist now working on the president's task force there for transparency. And John, thank you so much for jumping back on here. And I won't interrupt you this time. Where we left off, you were giving the second round of these revelations, not just the fact that the FBI set up a counterintelligence operation to basically run interference and do defensive briefings to basically tell people in the media and elected officials that any of these allegations about the Hunter Biden laptop and everything, it wasn't real, it was all fake. That's a political operation. That's not what the FBI is supposed to be doing. But then continue now for the second part of this operation. What was it called again, the operation?
11: Round River, yeah.
10: Round River.
11: Circular reasoning is what I think it actually stands for, because they were trying to take the information in their files and spin it around and make it come back as not true, when in fact a lot of it was true. And it's funny that they even named the operation something that have that sort of circular nature to it. But the second thing that they do, so after they're doing the defensive briefings, and by the way, Senators Grassley and Johnson are two that got them. They were investigating Hunter Biden. They write a damning report on Hunter Biden and Joe Biden before the 2020 election. But they get the briefing. We think there will be other actions designed at thwarting Congress's investigation before we're done. We're looking for that evidence now, but we've got a tip on what that is. But a second thing they do, and this is almost unheard of. I interviewed about a half dozen agents since we got the documents public. No one's ever heard of this happening. Analysts who know nothing about ongoing relationships with confidential human sources go into the files of those, at least some of those 14 confidential human sources. So remember, in the first block we talked about, there were a total of 14 informants that were providing the FBI and spy agencies derogatory information about the Bidens and their foreign dealings. Okay, that's a large flow of information. Some of those informants had long relationships with the FBI, long and trusted relationships, like going back to 2008, the documents show. This task force team, which doesn't handle

0: informants. They don't have the relationship. They don't even have the context of the investigations. They went into at least three of the informants' files and just put a note in writing that what these people are saying about Joe Biden is Russian disinformation, basically poison-pilling their ability to help the FBI, poison-pilling any future prosecution that could come from the confidential human sources, information that they were providing the community. It is such an extraordinary act that, even the Intelligence Community Review last year flagged it as remarkable, because they're going in and saying what these people are saying about Joe Biden, the Ukraine narrative, is Russian disinformation. And what the Intelligence Community found in its review, they never even bothered to see if it was true. They just put the disclaimer in there without even finding out if what these informants were saying was true. And had the informants, if the analysts really wanted to go in, they had the perfect tool to look at. They already were in, the FBI was already in possession of Hunter Biden's contemporaneous laptop. They could have checked all these informants' claims against the laptop, but they didn't. They just simply marked things as false information and moved on. They erased the ability for these confidential human sources to be useful to Bill Barr, who is investigating the matter as Attorney General, to Senators Grassley and Johnson and Jordan, Congressman Jordan and Devin Nunes, who are investigating it in Congress. It's really a remarkable event. I've talked to a half dozen agents. They said they never in their entire careers ever heard of something this insane.
1: Are these agents still working for the FBI?
0: No, these are people that have retired, but some of them were working during that time frame. So they didn't have any visibility to this, but they're like, that's not what we do at the FBI. We don't let analysts tell the agents what to do with their informants. It's the other way around. So right. The analysts look like the political actors in this. And to those agents, that's what these analysts look like.
1: Okay. And is any of this, obviously this is negligent, this is outrageous, this is, a violation of their oath of office and what the FBI is supposed to do. Is it illegal what they did? Is it illegal to receive information from an informant and just say, yeah, enough to see here? Because that sounds a little like obstruction of justice.
0: Well, where it could be problematic is if this team did something to thwart Congress from finishing its job. There were certain witnesses that Congress was trying to gain access to. We want to know, did the Intelligence Committee do anything to keep those witnesses from being able to give testimony to Congress? If they did, that could be viewed as an obstruction of Congress, but we're still looking for that evidence. It's very important that beyond the documents released yesterday, Kash Patel sent the task force a letter. And in that letter, he said three very important things. One, I share the same concerns as the Intelligence Community Review, that this Round River operation may have had more to do with politics than national security. That's a very powerful statement from the FBI director. Two, I've ended the Foreign Influence Task Force, which conducted this operation. It no longer exists because we think it's abusive. And then three, we are currently investigating the conduct of all the people who participated in it. Now, that is ominous. If the FBI is investigating its own people, that could result in either criminal or administrative action. So those are three highlights from his letter that we should take him at his word at and see where that leads.
1: John Solomon, it was worth you coming back for a second hit today. I appreciate it. Great stuff as always, my friend.
0: Thanks, my friend. Good to be with you.
1: John Solomon, justthenews.com, and he's doing more than just the news, actually. He's actually helping out the White House in all of the transparency and the release of this information, even if it doesn't result in criminal charges, which it should. 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

0: This hour at Town Hall, I'm Bob Agnew in Washington. There are some concerns being raised by both parents and doctors over those new White House directives on vaccinations.
1: Earlier this week, President Trump said the plan is to separate childhood vaccinations.
2: At 1 year, you should have five separate visits for vaccines rather than getting them all in the same day.
1: Health experts say vaccination rates are likely to fall because parents will need to take children to more appointments. There is also concern over the financial cost. Vaccine makers will need to build new manufacturing plants capable of producing millions of extra doses. Individual shots have not been marketed separately in the U.S. for decades. I'm Lisa Dwyer.
0: White House Press Secretary Caroline Leavitt says she's leaving her post to spend more time raising her two children, a little boy who's 2 years old and a three-month-old daughter. Next question is, who will take her place?
3: With news, Caroline Leavitt is leaving her post in the Trump administration as White House Press Secretary, names being floated as to who might replace her. Reportedly on the list, Alina Habba, the former acting U.S. attorney for New Jersey, Breitbart Washington Bureau Chief Matthew Boyle, and Katie Miller, a former aide to Elon Musk at Doge and the wife of Deputy Chief of Staff for Policy Stephen Miller. Also in the mix, Principal Deputy Press Secretary Anna Kelly.
0: That is Laura Winters reporting. The dog days of summer are taking a bite out of Europe this year. Large parts of Western Europe sweltering as Britain and France experience their fifth heat wave of the season. Forecasters predict temperatures could reach 100 degrees in central and southeast England. That would make it the hottest days of the year. France, meanwhile, seeing temperatures as high as 104. Abnormally, for both of these countries, as neither actually depend on air conditioning, it is very rarely used outside of shops and offices. More at townhall.com.
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9: From the KTOX Route 66 Broadband Weather Center, I'm Jessica Ann. It's 85 degrees and partly sunny here in Needles, heading to around 100 today. Tomorrow, a high near 99 with a chance of showers and thunderstorms. Up in Bullhead, also 85 degrees and mostly cloudy. 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
14: The Alex Marlowe Show. We got a lot of cool stuff to do today, and I'm going to feature some of my fresh interview with Dr. Sebastian Gorka, our former Salem associate here. And can you guys still feel the Larry O'Connor in my chair? I saw him doing the show from my studio this morning. So we're one big happy family here, Salem Media. And O'Connor, you know, was actually at my wedding, which is closing in on 14 years ago. So we've been friends for a long time. A lot of good friends here at Salem. Dr. Gorka started his career in conservative media at Breitbart News. He was our first national security editor, sort of. Peter Schweitzer was actually our original national security editor for a blog we used to call Big Peace. Isn't that wild? Because he used to make fun of things like big oil, big business, big tech, things like that with Big Peace. We had Big Hollywood, Big Government. So it was sort of a play on that. So Peter Schweitzer was actually our original editor on national security and foreign policy news. But our first national security editor, official title was Dr. Sebastian Gorka. And he used that platform to vault himself into becoming a household name in American life. And is now someone who is on the White House National Security Council and is deputy assistant to the president. And he gives us a lot of updates on things like how many jihadis we're killing. We talk about how many drones that we are able to deploy, how quickly we're able to deploy drones in our counter-drone measures. Complicated stuff, we get into that. Plus, Trump in the United States, Marco Rubio, and the National Security Council were able to rescue an American hostage from Russia with nothing in return. He's a Marine also, so a veteran, and someone who was, I believe, probably detained for no good reason. And he's now back, and we get into all that on the Marlowe Show podcast fresh up this morning. But again, we don't have time to do all this on the show today, but I will play an extended cut from that interview at the end of this show. So you've got to look forward to. In the meantime, we're all going to do some WNBA today. Of course, we're going to dunk on some socialists. I got a new Dejanay Carrington clip I'm going to play momentarily. But I'll start with Caroline Leavitt's departure from the White House press secretary position that has been announced. So pretty interesting that this is taking place because, recall, she just came back from maternity leave. And obviously a very cool person. She's only 28 years old. She's working on her second baby in her family. Her husband's much older, so there was probably a real imperative for her to get the babies out early and to not sit around and wait. And I think that does make a lot of sense for her and her family. She went on maternity leave. She was there for a long time. And what was noteworthy during the maternity leave is it did not look like the White House took the opportunity to test drive who could be the press secretary should Caroline Leavitt choose to step down at any point. I was going through the list of, here are the people who conducted press briefings while she was on maternity leave with her daughter, Vivi, which is fun. Viviana, that's a fun name. Marco Rubio, of course, he did the press briefing. J.D. Vance, he did a press briefing. Scott Bessent and Mehmet Oz. So they test drove the all-star team from the administration. They were the guys who did the press briefing. So it really was pretty clear, it seems like, that she had no intention of leaving, that she was going to try to figure out how to have the two young kids and to be White House press secretary, which has got to be hard work for a mother, for a father even. But it just seems like having two young kids, it's truly a 24/7 job. The White House communication director, Stephen Chung, as you guys may know him as the Panda, who I've gotten to know a little bit over the years, he tells me he literally sleeps holding his phone. He holds his phone while he sleeps, so he can't even reach over for the phone. See, running a newsroom, I have the burden of I have got to keep the phone on all night, and I can't be more than arm's reach from the phone, which I think is a huge burden. And it's probably going to give me some sort of PTSD when I can get past that phase of life. I'm so jealous of the people. If you can leave your phone out of your bedroom during the nighttime, please do it. For all of us who can't, take that opportunity for yourself. Do it. It's bad for your sleep hygiene, and it just is agitating at all times. So now take it a step further. If Donald Trump's your boss and you're the White House communications director, you're sleeping holding the phone. So now picture, now you're a mama, you got a brand new baby, you got another little baby. And then all of a sudden, you find yourself again in Air Force One. You're in this 100-hour-a-week job. And it just did not seem like it was going to work out. And I'm guessing that's why she's stepping aside. But it does kind of come abruptly. And she's someone who was fantastic at the job. And I want to tell you some things that I've heard from behind the scenes about Caroline Leavitt, who I got to know a little bit and has looked out for us at Breitbart and given us exclusives and interviews and has been on the show and all of that. But one thing that's very noteworthy about her that you might miss, it's not obviously that she's fantastic at the briefings. She's a big star. She's got that presence. She's got the arguments and she's very forceful. So she commands respect, which of course is great. And the also semi-obvious point, which is that you can't recall a single mistake she's made, which is almost impossible in that role. Can you recall one thing she's done wrong? I've got a pretty categorical memory of people in administration making mistakes. Can't think of one. Can't think of one single mistake that she did. And if any of you have one, feel free to reach out. But there's not going to be one, which is unbelievable, considering how the media, of course, is looking to eat her alive every single day. But the thing that she had a reputation for doing, which is pretty remarkable, she had a reputation for running the press office incredibly well, which is not a small thing. So that means that she's able to keep the establishment media at bay on their terms, not just her terms, where she can kind of set the narrative, which is, you know, the first half of the press briefing, you come out, you go through what the administration is doing, you're setting the tone, you're saying the talking points. But also, when she's fielding inquiry after inquiry after inquiry all day from the White House press briefing, she had a reputation even amongst liberal journalists who I know, and these are top-level people, the type of people who you see on TV, but they all told me, yeah, she's really good to work with. She gets back to us. She gives us quotes we can use, and she gives us what we need to be able to do our jobs as well. And these are people who have no interest in seeing the Trump administration succeed. And that is something that hopefully anyone, maybe the next press is in the audience. If they are, that's an important thing that they're going to have to figure out. And I do think that there'll probably be enough experience around that whoever assumes those roles, and I'll speculate on who that could be momentarily. But whoever assumes that those roles is not just the performance of doing the press briefing a couple of times a week. It's also running the press office to keep the media reasonably at bay, considering that their mission, number one in life, is to destroy the Donald Trump administration and his presidency. And she had a sterling reputation for that. So whatever you think of Caroline Leavitt, she was probably even better at her job than you guys know. And that is something that is very impressive. It's obvious to all of you, but she's probably even better. So it's going to be a big loss. So then the question becomes, oh, who's going to be next in line? And so I'm looking at the Kalshi prediction market right now, which is really fun because I have no idea if this is based off of any inside information, but it's fun to go off of. And the number one person at the moment, these things are moving pretty fast, is our colleague Scott Jennings, who comes on the air in 45 minutes as we're listening live, 27%. So I'll comment on this momentarily because I've not talked to Scott about this, if he's interested at this point. One thing that Scott is already doing is the jobs that you kind of get after you become White House press secretary. Typically, you become press secretary. You work for 100 hours a week for $180K or whatever it is, which is not a ton of money in the media space. It is for what it is. It's a lot of money for average American salary, but you're living in Washington. You're working 24/7. Then it's not a lot for what a guy like a Scott can command on the open market. And so he's already doing that. He's on TV. He's got a consultancy. He's on radio in a premium radio slot. So the question is, could someone tempt him out of it? He'd have to be pretty ambitious to do it. But if he did, I think the White House would be incredibly lucky to have Scott for obvious reasons. He is the professional in our space at this time at negotiating with retarded liberals. He's the best at it. There's no close second to it. So then the question is, would he want the job? I had heard through the grapevine he was interested the first time around. So this is when his profile was even lower. So he had a high profile because he had a great run in the 2024 election cycle. But when even at a slightly lower profile, I heard he was interested, but obviously Caroline was inevitable. And anyone who would have even flirted with that notion probably would have seen that from the start. But that's what I've heard. I have not talked to him about this since, and I probably will, but it's kind of fun to speculate without having talked to him first, because he could totally splash cold water on this, and then it won't be as fun of a radio segment. But he right now is at the highest in the prediction market, and I believe at a time he was interested, but obviously that's something that, you know, as someone in the Salem media, I would love to see him stick around here as well, because he does a great job in one of the anchors of our stable of hosts, the faculty, Salem Media. But of course, the White House would be well served if he was there as well. There are others on the list that I want to go through. Some of them are familiar names. Some of them are not familiar names that are being thrown around. Some surprising names. I'll speculate and comment on some of those in a minute. But first, I want to tell you about my friend Charlie Kirk. Just 2 weeks before his tragic assassination, September the 10th, Charlie Kirk sat down for one of his final interviews to wrestle with a timeless question. Does God still speak today? That conversation became the foundation for the powerful and provocative new documentary, Can You Hear Me Now? This explores prophecy, faith, scripture, history, and the role believers are called to play in our culture today. Follow director Matthew Thayer's investigation, examining the evidence, weighing today's most prominent prophetic voices against scripture, history, political, and scientific scrutiny. Rather than asking you what to think, the film invites you to examine the evidence. Consider the biblical foundations and reflect on what it all means and believe for believers living in today's culture. If you appreciate thoughtful conversations about faith, history, and the public square, I know you're going to find this film compelling. So don't miss Can You Hear Me Now? You can watch it today at salemnow.com. 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We'll be right back.

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on some big news topics at the bottom of the hour. And for those of you who are unfamiliar with the bottom of the hour means, it's when the minute hand points to the bottom of the clock. I learned that a few months ago from Sean. That's why I like to point that out each and every chance I can get. 10 years on the radio, never figured that out on my own. But you know what? Never claimed to be perfect. I never did. And not to mention, you should all check out my interview with Dennis Prager. Very special on the Marlowe podcast feeds. If you have not listened to it, you will learn a lot. He's incredible. Incredibly sharp, despite his physical unfortunate situation. All right, so but for now, I'm going through handicapping who could be the next White House press secretary. Here are the qualifications. First of all, you got to be a 24/7 beast. You got to be a workhorse. So that either means you got to be a true believer for the cause, someone who is wildly ambitious, or a combination thereof. So you got to look for that. Second of all, you've got to be able to put on a show at the press conferences, but are you going to be so much of a showboat that it's going to look crazy? So you can't look crazy, but you got to be able to entertain. Donald Trump, I will tell you, I've watched press briefings with him when I've gone to see him. When they're on, he loves to watch them. He sits there. He's got a little room right next to the Oval Office. He just sit there, drink his Diet Coke. He's got a Diet Coke button, hit the Diet Coke button, gets the Diet Coke, and he enjoys watching these things. This is theater for him. This is, you know, a matador in a stadium doing a, you know, bullfighting for him. This is him in his Coliseum. He loves it. And so when he watches it, so you better do a great job. So you got to be able to do that. That's an obvious one. But then also, I do think that there's an underrated asset if you can actually manage people and run a press office so that you're getting back to people, so that we're keeping the fake news at bay to keep the scandals tamped down. Now, you're going to have a huge asset there in Stephen Chung, who is the panda, who is the ultimate communications director for President Trump. He's got a great sense of humor. But it was fun. The last time I was with President Trump for an interview was in this aforementioned situation outside the Oval Office. Sitting in a room, we watch Caroline do the press briefing. He keeps saying how great she is. He has incredible control over the fact he uses a lot of F-bombs in private and then doesn't use them in public that often, occasionally, but not that much. She comes back in, everyone applauds, heaps praise upon her, and then he immediately starts telling her to tweet out or truth out some pretty wacky stuff that's really fun. He had her truth out an attack on Jackie Heinrich from Fox, which is really fun to watch in real time. So all that takes place. And so you got to be able to do all those facets. So you got to be fiercely loyal to the president and be able to also work constantly. So here are the names that are being thrown out. So Scott Jennings, as I mentioned, number one, obviously be a fantastic pick. Anna Kelly. Anna Kelly's a deputy. I'm not familiar with her, but I'll tell you, she's got an attribute that Scott doesn't have. Good-looking woman. The good-looking woman thing fits two attributes that are going to be helpful to getting this job. First of all, Trump looks at you all day, and he likes to be surrounded by good-looking women. This is obvious. This is not news. The guy owned beauty pageants. And the second thing is, I do think in some ways, if worked appropriately, can insulate you from some of the attacks from the media, because the media does not look good if you're picking on good-looking young women in the media. So if you look like a typical Washington, D.C. White House press pool journalist, and you're picking on a good-looking woman who's the press secretary, probably not a great look for you. Right, next one, Roma Duravi, also part of the Trump administration. I know her very well. I've been on TV with her in the past. Good-looking woman, 24/7 workhorse. I don't know how well she would do in a briefing scenario. That's a lot of heat, but that's a name being thrown around. Another favorite name of mine, Alina Haba. Alina Haba, obviously very beautiful, incredibly smart, and someone who's a huge asset to me when I wrote Breaking the Law, because she was one of Trump's top lawyers in some really tough cases. And he is a 24/7 diehard Trumper. And I think that is a great attribute. So we'll definitely be very high on my list as well. Honestly, parts of Breaking the Law and parts of the marketing for Breaking the Law, I owe a lot to her for that. So she was very helpful. That would be very cool. I would love that pick. However, got young kids. And that's a big deal, because the young kid thing, this is a 100-hour-a-week job. It's a 100-hour-a-week job. All right, other names being thrown out. Natalie Harp. Natalie Harp is the tall blonde woman, statuesque person, seen with President Trump, one of several. She does a lot of the truthing. She does a lot of the media liaisoning already. I correspond with her from time to time. The missing piece for me is I don't know how she would do at a briefing. I know that she's very loyal to the president. They understand each other. They seem to get along. She was the person that Trump was with when he did his secret escape from the One Air Force One and surreptitiously got around the media this week that a lot of people have had a chance to get into. So there's a lot of advantages there. Lara Trump, 8%.
Look, is it the whole Salem network is going to be in consideration? You guys know Laura Trump is maybe my favorite Trump. I love Laura. We're personal friends for a number of reasons. She's sensational. I cannot picture the president's daughter-in-law doing that. And again, Laura has a young kid. She's already got a lot of the jobs that you try to get after you become press secretary. She's got the Fox show. She's got a cool podcast here with us. So there's a lot here. We'll do some more when we come back and then get in some more news. Be right back.

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3: Arizona News Audio, violent standoff in Glendale. Authorities responding to reports of an armed man inside a home where there was an order of protection against him. The suspect reportedly firing at law enforcement for several hours.
4: The suspect did hit multiple police vehicles, including one of our armored SWAT vehicles, and rendered it inoperable. The Glendale Police Department SWAT team notified our neighboring agencies who responded to assist.
3: Sergeant Justin Ramsey with Glendale Police saying the gunfire stopped early Wednesday night. A drone sent into the home found the suspect dead of a gunshot wound. Manhunt continuing for 27-year-old Matthew Flores, accused of killing his parents at their home in Litchfield Park. Acting U.S. Marshal for Arizona Van Bayless says they're trying to figure out what his next move might be.
5: It's a very dangerous time for people that are in active flight. It is a time of desperation, and you cannot predict what their behavior is going to be.
3: Investigators think he fled the country. A single winning ticket sold in Quincy, Illinois, following last night's Powerball drawing, the jackpot worth over $1 billion. Jeff Scott, Arizona News Audio.
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16: A lot of news to get to in this C block. This is what we call the third segment of the show. I'll finish off just a quick final thought here on what could become for the next White House press secretary. Again, looking at the Cauchy betting odds, Scott Jennings at the top, but we're rooting for him to stay here at Salem forever because we love Scott. Anna Kelly, I don't know if she could do a press briefing, but I know that they did not let her have a major press briefing, I don't think, during the Caroline Leavitt maternity leave. But I do think that she does fit a lot of the bill, so maybe she'd be great. I don't know. Same goes for Roma Duravi. I don't know her well enough to know, but I think does have a lot of characteristics. Those are the top three people according to the betting odds. Alina Haba is number four right now and would be a no-brainer. Jason Miller is up there. I think he'd be competent. I think that someone who knows Trump world very well. Natalie Harp, same deal. Never seen her do a briefing, so that's a big part of it. Sage Steele, about 5% in terms of betting markets. She seems like her own unique voice. I like Sage quite a bit. I met her about a year ago, just a completely lovely person. But it seems like you want to have the president's voice because the job is not for you to do your own talk show. The job is for you to advocate on behalf of the president. So that's interesting. Elizabeth Pipko is up there. She's part of the Salem family. It's by marriage. So she's pretty cool. Would be someone to consider. Good looking person as well. Carrie Lake is in there. Another person who's a huge star, but Carrie Lake needs the Carrie Lake show. I don't know if Carrie Lake should be the White House press secretary. Anyway, so we'll keep you updated on that. Daniel did pop in and ask me if I would ever do it. And what's interesting, I don't think I've shared this on the air. When Trump came in for the second term, one of the top people who was in charge of hiring for Trump in his first administration did put me forward as someone who would be good at that job. I think I would be good at it if I had the opportunity, but nothing came of it. So I'm guessing it's probably unlikely that's going to happen this time around. But obviously, if the president calls on you and asks you to serve in that capacity, then obviously you would consider such a thing. But a couple of you have reached out. Daniel literally popped in the studio and says, hey, would you do it? And I said, you probably figure it out if you get that opportunity. But I do know that my name was kicked around the first time around. And I would say for good reason, didn't get the call because it would have been a big mistake not to have Caroline in there. So that's where we're at on there. And I will continue to give you updates, but it's really fun to do the handicapping. It's sort of like sports talk radio here for this stuff, because rooting on who's going to get this slot is very exciting. Oh, another name I saw in the New York Post, our own Matt Boyle at Breitbart, our Washington bureau chief, who I think also would kill. He'd be fantastic at the job if he got it, but I hope he stays with me. So all fun, and we will do more of that later. Let's keep the fun going, okay? Let's do a little WNBA. This is from a day ago, but I've got some updates on this. This is Stephanie White. This is one of the coaches from the WNBA, and this was a clip that as Dennis was in my ear when I was hearing this clip saying, this is priceless. This is when he would say priceless. Let's play cut eight.
17: We are united. We are connected. We will not be divided. Every day these women put their on the line. Every day. When they go low, we go high. Love will win. Grace will win. Humility will win. And kindness will win. I stand by them. I will always stand by them. Everybody else can go to hell.
16: Kindness will win. Love will win. You can clothesline my players. Remember, this is Sophie Cunningham's coach. And I will defend the person who attacked my player and go to hell. It doesn't get better than that. Screaming at someone that kindness will win and then go to hell. You have to have zero inner monologue to be able to say that in a public forum. None. You actually probably have to have a screw loose. You have to have a wiring that is off compared to normal people. So it's fun now. By the way, I got Megyn Kelly was saying Dejanay Carrington is cultural appropriating blonde white women. You heard it here first on this show, guys. It's the look. Great minds think alike. I don't know where Megan got the idea, but I did see that. It got aggregated too. It got news pickup. But you guys heard that. That was my initial take. Our costume, our culture is not your costume. Here's DeJounte Carrington going with another signature move. Play cut 18, please.
18: And then she put both hands up right after. But that's...
16: Those of you who are not watching this, this is a black woman with long blonde hair extensions named DeJounte's who is raking a player across the face with her fingernails. She reaches and pokes her in the eye, not going for the ball. Obviously, you can see it because she goes for the ball with her right hand, takes her left hand, and just pops it into the other player's eyes. But she's going hard. Kindness wins. Love wins. If you poke my players in the eye, no big deal. I also love, again, they're playing the Valkyries here. The Valkyries are women. They are Norse female warriors. So this is, begs the question, should the W remain in the WNBA? Colin Madai, my tech editor, Breitbart, had a joke. He said, not only should they drop the W from WNBA, they should drop the B because they're not even playing basketball at this point. So here's the point. This is what I wanted to get to. The WNBA actually convened a meeting yesterday to define what a woman is because Enes Kanter and now someone named Royce White, both males, are now wanting to vie for the NBA, the WNBA, and they should. This is what I'm saying. This is the accelerationism I want. 1 year, one team, all males. They win every game by 100, and all the trans stuff goes away. It's over. The trans hysteria ends. So if one coach could step up and say, if you don't define what a woman is, based on their chromosomes, biological characteristics, we're going to field a team of men. We're going to win the championship every game by 100 points. It's going to be 120-2 every single game. And until you realize that this sends an important signal, we're going to keep doing it until you cry for mercy. So that is an awesome thing that's happening. And I'll keep you updated. I'll keep you updated on what they end up ultimately deciding in terms of what defines a woman. What truly does it mean to be a woman? All right, next up on the list, I'm going to do a hard pivot here to make sure we get enough stuff in. A very interesting poll from Harry Enten. We've apparently won the battle against the climate hysteria on a personal level in terms of voter sentiment. Cut 16, please.
19: The bottom line when it comes to voters is, simply put, they don't care. They don't care. I mean, just look at these numbers. Okay, top issue, a midterm vote. You can list up the three issues. The economy, not surprisingly, comes in at number one at 54%. Immigration, 28%. Look where climate change is. It's tied for 14th. Tied for 14th, all the way down here at 3%. Johnny, I'm not the greatest mathematician in the world, but I sure as heck know that 54% is a whole heck of a lot higher than 3%. Climate change is a very big problem. In 2016, it was 40%. It was 40%. Look where we are in 2026. It's 39%.
16: Just remarkable. So only 3% of people think climate change is an existential threat, despite this being the centerpiece of the Democrat establishment left for this entire century. 26 years in the century, this has been their signature issue since Al Gore lost that race in 2000. And we're here, and I'll tell you, John Nolte at my team at Breitbart News has documented, he has 41 incidences. Oh, I'm sorry, we're up to 54. 54 incidences where climate experts made doomsday predictions and not a single one of them have come true. It is just amazing. It's the world's leading climate expert predicting Manhattan underwater by 2018. 50 million climate refugees by 2020. Year 2000, snowfall is going to be a thing of the past. That was predicted. And of course, AOC saying famously 7 years ago, we're 12 years away from extinction. So that even, it wouldn't be on the list because it's too soon, but we're going to add that to the list in 5 years because that's not going to happen. Britain is supposed to be like Siberia by 2024 because of global cooling. Wow. Interesting. These guys are always wrong, and every time the grift means they get more money. And the public has caught on to this, and that's so, so exciting. Trying to get the public to catch on to things is a very big deal because that's where I think a lot of change does take place. You've got to win over people's hearts and minds. Part of why I like being on radio. I like talking to people. I like communicating, telling stories. Because you got to win over hearts and minds first. The trans issue is a very interesting, I think, segue here. Because Abdul El Sayed, we got this clip of him talking about trans. Cut 17, please, guys.
20: Healthcare should be a choice made by a patient and their doctor. If that patient is under the age of 18, their parents as well, right? And I believe that Medicare for All should cover all healthcare.
21: Yeah.
22: Yeah.
20: Which is defined by what a patient needs in accordance with their doctor. And so that includes reproductive rights, right? That includes gender-affirming care.
16: Okay, so gender-affirming care, of course, means transing the kids. So he thinks your tax dollars should go to transing the kids. And I think about this when, again, I sat in traffic driving down the 5 freeway in L.A. today, and all this construction that never gets finished, traffic never gets better, and we spend, you know, I spend six figures in taxes every year, and all this is spent on I don't know what, and yet he thinks your tax dollars should go to transing children. So that's why we got to win over hearts and minds. Starts with that. If we don't have good PR for ourselves, then no one is going to have our back on this. All right, a couple other items. I want to play this cut of Tom Homan. We knew of an electric shock gloves for the DHS and ICE. Cut 19, please, guys.
23: We have OC spray. We have tasers. So the glove is, you know, the latest thing they're looking at to help in situations. You've seen the videos in the past year and a half, the fights on the street where officers are overwhelmed. This would be a tool they can use to make someone compliant. Just another tool in the tool belt of ICE officers who are under 9,000% increase in death threats. An actual 1,400% increase in actual threats. So it's just another tool to help, you know, those who don't want to be compliant, those who tackle law enforcement officers.
16: This is it. We need more aggression. The taser tool is going to be intimidating. It's not going to kill anyone. And remember, the ICE agents are under threat. They're under attack. And a lot of the establishment is okaying this. They think ICE are oppressors and fascists. They're not. They're trying to enforce our immigration and custom laws. And almost everything bad that's happening in this country has the immigration connection. We got an unbelievable clip at Breitbart News. This is a woman named Margarita Cielo Balbuena. She's been in the United States for nearly 40 years, since 1989, and she's demanding amnesty. But I want to play some of this audio for you. Let us play cut 7.
24: Que paren las redadas y la inmigración aterrorizada, over.
25: I ask that you be champions of a change in the immigration laws. We need a citizenship for those of us that have been present at least 7 years in this country.
24: Tengo a mis hijos, a mis nietos nacidos acá, que igual sufren el dolor físico y psicológico.
16: Okay, pause.
25: It
16: so
25: is
16: you
25: not
16: notice
25: just...
16: what's going on here? You guys can get the vibe here. You see what's happening? She's using a translator. In her 37 years, does not speak the English language and is demanding amnesty. And the Democrats, Hakeem Jeffries, is right behind Timu Obama, right behind her, standing there. And Sean says, they're out of sombrero. Where's Hakeem's sombrero? That's right. I've seen him on social media. He loves wearing that sombrero. But you guys get this? Is that people come in this country, they don't learn the language, and then they demand amnesty 37 years later after benefiting from all of that America has to offer the people. And the Democrats keep scheming to just confiscate more of your money for stuff like gender transitions. So much more we can do, but I got to tell you about SunPower LE. No. I'm telling you about preborn. Today's preborn, and I love preborn. We're saving babies on the Marlo Show. 3 years since the Dobbs decision, this is one of the scariest stats around, and it's true. Total number of abortions have actually increased every single year because of abortion pills. Telehealth, it's easier to get the pills, and it's easier to terminate the life that grows inside the woman, and that is, it's evil, just is. This means medication abortions now are accounting for more than 60% of all abortions. That number is only growing, and that's why preborn gives you free ultrasounds. 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
5: Shout out to the team. 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PPI inflation, unbelievably good numbers. Good prices are down. Energy prices are down. Food prices did well. Service prices only up a little bit because service workers are making stock market money. Inflation is not that hot. Good news. Here's Dr. G, my full interview on the podcast feed. Check it out. So you gave a really compelling speech that I got a chance to watch last week where you were setting up a couple of executive orders that the president had where he wants to keep our skies safe in this modern age of drone warfare that we found ourselves in, but also want us to innovate. And there's a lot of instances where this is coming up a lot. It's very parallel to the discussion that's constant on the show about AI, about how we want to be in the cutting edge. We also want to protect the citizens as well from technology that develops too quickly and leaves us vulnerable. So set this up for us. We want to dominate the drone space, but we also want airspace sovereignty. How do we go about doing this?
6: Yeah, thank you. I should have remembered. I do have another job title, not quite as many as Secretary Rubio does, and we all love those memes. But thanks to the leadership of the president, the very first meeting of the National Security Council, I think it was the first Tuesday of the second Trump administration, was on the issue of drones. Because of, if you remember, the multiple sightings over Bedminster. So the first meeting of the NSC was drones. Out of that, one of my team members wrote the executive order for the president on airspace sovereignty. Out of that executive order was created the Presidential Task Force on Airspace Sovereignty, which Secretary Rubio designated me as the chair of. It sounds fancy. It's, you know, a lot of DC verbiage. It's basically the counter drone task force for the president. So our job is to make sure the skies above America are safe from what I've termed either idiots or evildoers. So the moron who thinks they get to fly their Chinese drone above, you know, the UFC cage match or over the Super Bowl and doesn't realize there's a no-fly zone, there's a TFR restriction above that site, or bad guys, whether it's cartels, whether it's terrorists, whether it's others who wish to weaponize drones to attack innocent Americans. You don't need to have a top secret clearance like I do. You just go online, you look at the videos from Ukraine, you look at the videos from south of the border. Drones are the new innovative way of warfare. They haven't changed the nature of warfare because that never changes. But if you look at the statistics from Ukraine, almost 80% of all the injuries caused, all the fatalities caused in Ukraine are from small arms fire, aren't even from traditional artillery. They are from the precision attacks of FPV, first person weaponized drones. So we have to make sure that our American citizens are safe here, in addition to making sure that we have the best drone technology for our war fighters when they go into battle. So that's another part of the responsibility we have here. Korea. And then you mentioned two executive orders.

0: second executive order is on drone dominance. More than 90% of the world's drones came out of communist China. That is unacceptable. The future of aviation is unmanned, and the president has been determined in his goal to make America the number one drone production power in the world, not just for the sexy military stuff, not just for the, you know, energetics and the kinetics, as we call them in the DOW, but also for commercial use. You know, I've sat down with these companies, these American companies, whether it's DoorDash, whether it's Walmart, whether it's any one of these services, and they have a very simple dream, Alex. Let me summarize it. Well, one of these CEOs said, when you run out of ranch dressing in the middle of dinner, he wants you to be able to press two buttons on your phone and the drone delivers the ranch dressing to the right. Little helipad outside your window, and within 3 minutes, you've got your top up. So these people want to have millions of drones flying every day, servicing the American people, whether it's delivering your, you know, Amazon parcel, your Uber Eats, or whether it's, who knows, passenger vehicles in the future. We have to make sure that those flying vessels are safe.
1: That is one of the concerns I think a lot of us have, is that even though I have no doubt we're going to have the best drones and we're going to have the best drone operators, but if other nations can do an adequate job of this, they can cause a lot of problems for us.
0: They can, but here's what's so exciting about what, you know, President Trump's team is doing, you know, including Secretary Hegseth. So with the Defense Innovation Unit, the DIU, with individuals like Steve Feinberg coming in to revolutionize the way we procure weaponry, the speed with which we do it for this behemoth that is the Department of War, I'm really not worried, right? So it's not just about leveraging the new big guys, the Palantirs of the world, the Anduril's. It's all the scrappy new individuals, new startups that will provide us the protection and development that we need.
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0: News this hour at Town Hall. I'm Bob Agnew in Washington. There is some concern from parents and doctors now over those new White House directives on vaccinations. The new rules call for separating combination shots for childhood vaccines, including the measles, mumps, and rubella, or MMR vaccine, into separate injections. That would create some scheduling complications for parents and their children. And it's also raising concerns for manufacturers who have not had to manufacture separate vaccines for those diseases in decades. Democrats are meeting to plot a way forward now toward this year's midterm elections and the 2028 election cycle.
1: The Democratic National Committee is expected to vote at its summer meeting in Austin, Texas, on their 2028 presidential primary calendar, charting a path ahead as the party's voters oscillate between progressive and more moderate candidates, with a vote on the new primary order that front-loads states with more diverse populations. The group is also convening at a time of internal turmoil, with some members calling for DNC Chairman Ken Martin to be replaced. Critics have questioned Martin's leadership decisions and the party's fundraising, which lags well behind Republicans just months before the crucial upcoming midterms. I'm Lisa Dwyer.
0: Heat waves are striking France and England for a fifth time this summer. Here's Karen Chamis.
2: Temperatures are expected to hit 100 degrees in certain parts of England. And in France, temperatures may reach as high as 104 degrees. Added to that, drought conditions are spreading, having an impact on crops and water resources. And then there's the concern over wildfires. Britain's Prime Minister, Andy Burnham.
3: The big risk in terms of risk to the wider regions across the country is the risk of wildfires.
2: Karen Chamas, London.
0: You'll find more on these stories at townhall.com.
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10: From the KTOX Route 66 Broadband Weather Center, I'm Jessica Ann. Right now, here in Needles, it's 88 degrees and partly sunny, with a high near 100 this afternoon. Tomorrow, look for a slight chance of showers and thunderstorms. Highs near 100 and overnight lows in the 70s. Up in Bullhead, it's 87 and mostly cloudy. Also climbing to near 100 today. 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
13: Fighting for free speech, Western civilization, and delivering common sense for the American people. Ladies and gentlemen, here's Scott Jennings.
14: White House Press Secretary Karoline Leavitt announced last night she'll step down from her position at the end of the month. We have a few notes on that for you. Democrat Senate candidates are returning to an issue that killed their party electorally in 2024. It's transgender surgeries for children. We have fresh audio for you from two major races that you don't want to miss. And the WNBA has a meeting to try to figure out what is a woman, and it doesn't go well. All that, plus Marsha Blackburn from Tennessee, and Andrew Kerr is here from the Free Beacon. Plus breaking news on today's show. It is Thursday, August the 13th. I'm Scott Jennings, broadcasting for Salem, and we come to you live today from Louisville, Kentucky. On this day, 1961, Berlin went to sleep on a Saturday night as one city divided by politics, and awoke on Sunday morning as two cities divided by barbed wire. Shortly after midnight, East German soldiers poured into the streets. They tore up pavement, blocked railroad lines, and stretched more than 100 miles of wire through the neighborhoods. Families woke up separated. Workers could no longer get to their jobs. And people who had gone to bed only a few blocks apart suddenly lived in different worlds. The communist government called it protection from the West. But the truth was found in the direction that the people were running. During the previous 12 years, as many as 3 million East Germans had fled West. Doctors, engineers, teachers, and families who were simply searching for opportunity and freedom. By the summer of 61, nearly 1,000 people were leaving every day, fleeing communism. So the communist government reached a solution. If it could not persuade its citizens to stay, it would simply trap them inside. The barbed wire became concrete. The concrete became a fortified wall, complete with guard towers, searchlights, and machine guns. For the next 28 years, people tunneled beneath it, climbed over it, and risked death to cross it. And therein lies the enduring verdict on communism. The West never needed a wall to keep its people from fleeing to the East, but the East needed a wall to stop its people from escaping to the West. Good history lesson for today's political debates, I think. It's the construction of the Berlin Wall began on this day, August 13th, 1961. Speaking of division and Marxists, let's start in Florida today, where Democrat Congresswoman Rashida Tlaib of Michigan is campaigning against two fellow Democrats. The two Democrats are Jared Moskowitz and Debbie Wasserman Schultz. They are both Jewish members of Congress with socialist primary opponents. So, of course, Rashida Tlaib is taking her Islamo-Marxist politics on the road, even against her own party. Socialist candidates have already toppled sitting House Democrats in New York, Colorado, and Michigan this cycle, with Tlaib emerging as a power player backing these radical insurgents. Florida's primary is next week, but it's clear the Democrat Party is being ripped apart from the inside right now by its Islamo-Marxist faction. And the key issue there is simply this: Israel and the treatment of the Jewish people. We'll keep an eye on it for you. You can file this under the thing that never happens is happening again. Michigan Attorney General Dana Nessel announcing charges this morning against five non-citizens who are alleged to have voted in Michigan's 2024 general election. Oh, Nessel. She's a Democrat, by the way. This just into the Scott Jennings Show. NBC News reporting that Luigi Mangione is expected to plead guilty tomorrow to federal stalking charges stemming from the assassination of UnitedHealthcare CEO Brian Thompson. The plea could complicate New York's separate murder prosecution scheduled to go to trial next month. Mangione could still receive life in federal prison. We're tracking this developing story, and we'll keep you posted. President Donald Trump wading into the national debate over data centers. He's decidedly pro. Take a listen to the president here. Cut 7.
15: I saw Texas the other day sort of is against data centers. I think it's a mistake. And I'm not taking positions here. I just think it's a mistake because there are other communities that want it. When a community wants it, it means a lot of money is going to come into that community.
16: Unsightly, potentially.
15: Well, I don't think they're unsightly. I mean, I'm looking at some of these data centers, the most incredible buildings I've ever seen. They go for 2.5-3 miles. They're 3 miles by 3 miles.
16: They're necessary for the technology.
15: Well, but I think they are tremendously important for the economics. I mean, this is for Texas to say no to data centers is a mistake in the sense that it could be bigger than oil. I mean, data centers could be bigger than oil. You have the Texas oil.
14: The data center debate, sure to be a central focus in a lot of races this fall. We'll keep an eye on that for you. Breaking news last night. Our friend and legend, the White House press secretary, Caroline Leavitt, announced that she's leaving her role at the end of the month. She had just given birth to her second child and says she wants to spend more time with her babies. I offered some thoughts on CNN last night. Cut 10.
17: I'll tell you this, Caroline Leavitt has been maybe the greatest White House press secretary in the last 30 years, at least. She's been nothing short of brilliant. She's done it while raising a young family. I think it's great that she's going to go spend time with her family, but I don't know a single Republican in the country who isn't in awe of and in appreciation of Caroline tonight. So Godspeed on your journey back to your family. You've done great.
14: No announcement from the White House just yet on her replacement, but she's a hard act to follow no matter who takes the job. Encouraging inflation news this morning. Wholesale prices were flat in July, beating economists' expectations of a 0.2% increase. The annual rate of producer inflation fell sharply from 5.5% all the way down to 4.7%, while food prices dropped nearly 1% and energy prices fell more than 3%. Core wholesale inflation also cooled off a bit. Bottom line in the data, inflation remains higher than you might want, but the pressure is clearly easing, and that is welcome news for American businesses, consumers, and the Trump administration. More today on the issue that Democrats just can't quit, subjecting children to gender mutilation surgeries and using your tax dollars to pay for it. Videos are circulating today of two of the leading Democratic candidates for Senate, Peggy Flanagan in Minnesota and Abdul El-Sayed in Michigan, openly advocating and endorsing this absolute barbarism. Let's start with Peggy Flanagan, who appeared on CNN. Cut 9.
18: Minnesota law does not set a minimum age for gender-affirming care. Do you believe there should be one?
19: I mean, I believe that what we need to do is make sure that people have access to health care. Frankly, that's one of the reasons, you know, why I've run so hard on Medicare for All and making sure that we get rid of...
18: What about gender-affirming care in an era? Should there be an age limit?
19: I think gender-affirming care is part of health care. People need access.
18: Should there be an age limit for it?
19: To health care. I think our law as it stands is a good law.
14: No minimum age for trans surgeries and gender-affirming care. That's Peggy Flanagan's position, as stated on CNN. You know, I think there's not been enough attention on Flanagan just yet. With Republican Michelle Tafoya in the race in Minnesota, I think the scrutiny is coming. She just might be, Flanagan that is, the weirdest Democrat of them all. Now, she once tried to cancel Mount Rushmore, of all places. She said it was a monument to white supremacy and genocide. But back to the matter at hand, here's El Sayed over in Michigan. Part of his Medicare for All plan, in addition to raising your taxes to pay for it, is to use public resources on trans surgeries for minors. Cut six.
20: Healthcare should be a choice made by a patient and their doctor. And if that patient is under the age of 18, the parents as well, right? And I believe that Medicare for All should cover all healthcare.
21: Yeah.
20: Yeah. Which is defined by what a patient needs in accordance with their doctor. And so that includes reproductive rights, right? That includes gender-affirming care.
14: You know, Democrats are trying to show Americans they're normal, and yet their candidates keep trying to force transgender surgeries on minors, and they want to make you pay for it. There's nothing normal about it at all. Let's talk about supplements for a moment. 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When we come back, more news out of the Michigan Senate race. Andrew Kerr from the Free Beacon is here. Stay with us.
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7: We're going to spend a lot of time on the Michigan Senate race this year, maybe the most important race in America. And there's a new headline just out from the Washington Free Beacon. Here it is, revealed. El Sayed proclaimed obligation to follow Sharia law until the day he dies. Let me read a quote to you. When I die and I stand before God, I don't want to say I did it the easy way instead of the Sharia compliant way, El Sayed told the New York Times in 2009. The reporter behind this story is Andrew Kerr. He joins us live. Andrew, you've got this blockbuster report out. I think it'll be of interest to folks in Michigan. Tell us about it.
8: Yeah, so that's something that he told the New York Times in 2009 when he was 24 years old. He was still a college student. The article was in the context of him purchasing a home with a Sharia compliant mortgage, which essentially, like, you're not allowed to pay interest under Sharia. So they like bake in the interest you would pay into the principal. But El Sayed's quote, he took it way further than, you know, not paying interest. He said, everything in my life, I need to do it the Sharia compliant way. And he framed it as a sacred obligation. Like, when I have to account for everything I do on the day of my death before God, like, I need to do it the Sharia compliant way. So this raises the obvious question: if he wins his election to the Senate, will he be governing? Will he be legislating in a Sharia compliant way? And this is it kind of exposes this delicate balancing act that El Sayed has been playing on the campaign trail. On one end, he doesn't shy away from his status as a Muslim man. He doesn't hide away from his faith, but he talks about it in these like broad platitudes that like, oh, it just, you know, my religion makes me a better person, helps me, you know, navigate the world better. But when it comes to, you know, what it actually looks like, he doesn't want to talk about that. Laura Loomer, to her credit, she asked El Sayed about this, quote during his 2018 campaign for governor. And he just flat out denied ever saying that he was Sharia compliant. Like, this is something reported in the New York Times. I asked his campaign.
7: Yeah, this is a key issue. This is a key issue, Andrew, because I want to read from your article. He got asked about this. This is not his first time running for office. He ran for governor of Michigan in 2018. He did not win, of course. But he somehow wound up in an interview with Laura Loomer, who is a strong critic of Islam, as you write. And he ended up cutting that interview short and yelling at his staff, I guess, for winding up in this interview. But as you say, she asked him directly about this quote that you have unearthed in the New York Times, and he flat denied it. But it does exist. And, it begs the question, was he denying it because he knows it's going to be extremely damaging? Had he forgotten that he said it? What's your view?
8: Well, I mean, Sharia law is, I mean, it's it's Islamic religious law. It sets strict rules of living for, you know, places harsh restrictions on women, medieval era forms of justice. It sets the governing code for countries in Afghanistan, where women are required to cover their full bodies at all time. In Iran, where morality police, you know, infamously beat a 22-year-old woman to death because for the simple crime of failing to fully cover her hair in public. Now, there's, you know, over a billion Muslims across the world, and a lot of Muslims apply Sharia law just kind of as a personal code of conduct. And that's what El-Sayed says, that, you know, when he never uses the word Sharia, but in the statement that he provided to us, he said that, you know, I'm personally religious, but I believe in separation of church and state. Mm. But in 2022, my colleague Alana Goodman reported that he spoke before CARE and harshly criticized Oklahoma for passing a law that banned the implementation of Sharia law in that state in the early 2010s.
7: This is a critical issue, I think. Yeah, this is a critical issue because his campaign today is telling people in Michigan that he believes in the separation of church and state. Abdul opposes any effort by any religious community to write their faith laws into the laws of our country. Okay, that's their campaign statement. So why then, Andrew, would he be upset if Oklahoma or Texas or anywhere else decided to ban Sharia law? Banning Sharia law would actually seem to fit in with his worldview that he's professing today in the Michigan Senate race, but he was critical of those efforts before. Again, major contradiction on his words a couple of years ago and what they're saying today.
8: Yeah, if he truly believed in the separation of church and state, then you would presumably celebrate efforts to ban the implementation of Sharia law or any other type of religious code into state law. It's a massive contradiction, and he doesn't want to say the word Sharia. He doesn't want to explain what, you know, his faith actually entails. And again, he's on the record saying, I have a sacred obligation to do everything in my life the Sharia compliant way. It's a valid question to be asking him. Do you plan to legislate the Sharia compliant way? And we can see what that means in Muslim majority countries, which have these, you know, insanely repressive codes for minorities and women and LGBT people.
7: I think you're raising legitimate questions. I assume voters in Michigan are going to have this, and we appreciate you bringing them up today. Andrew Kurz with the Washington Free Beacon. I encourage you to check out the reporting. We take a break. Have more after this.
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15: Arizona News Audio, violent standoff in Glendale. Authorities responding to reports of an armed man inside a home where there was an order of protection against him. The suspect reportedly firing at law enforcement for several hours.
16: The suspect did hit multiple police vehicles
11: including one of our armored SWAT vehicles, and rendered it inoperable. The Glendale Police Department SWAT team notified our neighboring agencies who responded to assist.
15: Sergeant Justin Ramsey with Glendale Police saying the gunfire stopped early Wednesday night. A drone sent into the home found the suspect dead of a gunshot wound. Manhunt continuing for 27-year-old Matthew Flores, accused of killing his parents at their home in Litchfield Park. Acting U.S. Marshal for Arizona Van Bayless says they're trying to figure out what his next move might be.
16: It's a very dangerous time for people that are in active flight. It is a time of desperation, and you cannot predict what their behavior is going to be.
15: Investigators think he fled the country. A single winning ticket sold in Quincy, Illinois, following last night's Powerball drawing, the jackpot worth over $1 billion. Jeff Scott, Arizona News Audio.
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27: 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As crowded as Highway 95 is now, with a road widening project, every equipment, every dump truck coming in, hauling material in and out, wouldn't that be a recipe for disaster?
28: Yeah, that's what I'm saying. I think that the Arcadia Boulevard project that runs north south parallel east of Highway 95 is the most feasible thing, because they can be building that while we're all doing Highway 95 and it opens up just like, well, well.
25: So just be happy, we're smart enough to carry an intelligent conversation without all the actors. 1340 AM. 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
7: You're on Thursday, August the 13th. You're tuned in to Common Sense for the American People. I can't get enough of this story of President Trump secretly using the decoy plane maneuver to get out of Turkey following the NATO summit. It was, of course, prompted by a credible Iranian missile threat. He exited Air Force One, or the plane that was supposed to be Air Force One, and he did it on a catering truck in the airport, and he flew on a separate military jet. I have invited onto this show, and you'll hear from him in 60 seconds, one of the most experienced people on the planet Earth when it comes to planning presidential maneuvers, overseas travel, how these jets and this military and Secret Service operations work. I promise you, you will not hear from a more learned expert on this matter than Steve Akis. He joins us in 60 seconds. But first, if you want to do something meaningful with lasting impact during this 250th anniversary of America, my advice, take less than 10 minutes and read out loud the Declaration of Independence. My friends at Americans for Prosperity have launched what they're calling the Declaration Project, a nationwide effort to help Americans rediscover the principles that made this country exceptional. dignity, freedom, opportunity, self-government. What do we learn in the Declaration? Well, we learn that all men are created equal and that our rights come from our Creator and that government derives its just powers from the consent of the governed. These statements, folks, are not just for the museum. They are the very foundation of American liberty. So this summer, as we celebrate America 250, grab the Declaration, read it out loud with your family and friends, and then talk about what those words mean to our country and our future this very day. There's no better time to reconnect with the document that started it all. That's why our friends at Americans for Prosperity are leading the charge. Take the pledge to read the Declaration. 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All right, as promised, expertise inbound. Steve Atkus is a veteran national security expert, previously served in the George W. Bush White House. That's where he and I met and worked together. He was special assistant to the president. Steve, welcome in here to the show. Thank you for lending us your expertise today. I should tell the audience that you have been part of the Bush administration. You have been part of projects to modernize continuity of government and operations inside the executive branch. You have been the chief of staff's representative to the White House military office. You were the lead planner for President Trump's trip to Saudi Arabia. You were a White House representative to President Trump's trip when he had the summit with Kim Jong-un, and on and on and on. You now have a company called the Command Group, and you work with friends and allies of the United States on security and defense matters. Steve, you know how these things work. You've read the stories about President Trump coming out of Turkey. Let me start here. How credible would that threat need to have been, that there could have been an Iranian shoulder-fired missile in order for the military and the Secret Service to change direction and run this deception play?
0: Well, I think it's safe to say that all the resources of the United States government are at work trying to determine all the threats that are currently directed at the president. And this threat environment that we're in right now, both domestically and internationally, is unprecedented in very many ways. Thinking specifically about the Iranian threat, this is a regime that for 50 years has exercised all of its operational capabilities and has shown no restraint in terms of its willingness to use assassination or other kinetic means to attack its enemies. Been doing that since the very beginning. And they've made it clear since 2020 that they place a high value on the president, his life, and for those that have been involved in any of the activities against the Iranians. That certainly didn't get any less in February when, at the beginning of this conflict, we took out the top leadership of their country, including the Supreme Leader, which is something more in their society than a president. It's a spiritual leader as well. And they've made it very clear that they're going to do whatever they can do to exact revenge on the United States and on President Trump personally. And I think it's safe to say that with the exception of their own survival, their number one objective right now is to exact revenge on the United States as a whole and personally on the president for his decision.
7: Steve, I want to draw on some of your personal experience. You accompanied President Bush on hundreds of domestic and international trips. In fact, you accompanied President George W. Bush on that secret Thanksgiving trip to Baghdad in 2003. And in that role that you had with President Bush, you were part of the communications chain. And some of the criticism of Trump here has been that, you know, they had people on a different plane. Are they decoys? They didn't let the media know. They didn't have the media informed of everything they were doing. You've been in this position of trying to protect critical information about the president's movements. Based on your own personal experience, give us your reaction to how the Trump White House handled this particular trip and the circumstances that they found on the ground in Turkey.
0: Yeah, so from my perspective, I'm not a communications expert or a messaging expert. I leave that to the pros, and that's for the White House to figure out in terms of how they communicate and how they message that. I think the important thing is that the substance of what actually happened is that the White House did exactly what they should have. The community of people that are involved in supporting the president when he travels, in protecting him, and in protecting, more importantly, really, our entire system of government, did exactly what they needed to do, which was they were directing all the resources available in the United States government to understand the complete threat environment. Then they were building multiple layers, as they always do, of contingency plans, of operational capabilities, to be able to create options so that as that information was coming in, as they were able to validate the concern that that raised, that they were exercising options that they had developed to be able to protect the president himself. And as I said, not just him, but the other senior officials there, which are all, by the way, in the line of presidential succession, and that we need to have in place in the event that something catastrophic were to happen to the president himself.
7: Steve, you planned a lot of presidential travel overseas. Sometimes you plan travel to places that, let's be honest, are kind of dangerous and not necessarily fully inhabited by people who are friendly to the United States. In your experience, how much intelligence, how much information is flowing in to U.S. intelligence agencies when the president is abroad that's being monitored and analyzed for exactly the kind of threats that would cause you to change direction the way the president's team decided here on this trip to Turkey?
0: I think in normal times, it's safe to say, again, that all resources that are available to the United States government are being leveraged to ensure that the president is safe and secure. That is done all the time. In this particular context, again, we're talking about an Iranian regime that we are actively at war with that has demonstrated its intent and its capability to strike. We're talking about the neighboring country right next door. And Turkey is a NATO ally. They are a friend of ours in a lot of ways. It is a complicated relationship. And I think it's safe to say that it's a not unanimously held opinion in Turkey that the United States is their best friend, or that we're completely aligned with them on all issues. So,
7: of course,
0: in any case, you would certainly have to deal with the reality that when you are overseas, we bring a substantial security footprint, hundreds of people in the planning process, thousands of people that are involved in the execution and in ensuring that the plan ensures the president's safety and security. But we're heavily reliant on the host government, in this case, the Turks, to work with us, and frankly, the integrity of their system, that their ability to make sure that the people that they have involved are 100% reliable and don't themselves pose a risk to the president's safety. So we work very closely with them and develop joint programs and plans with them around a particular visit, but we're also thinking about how do we mitigate the potential that our partners themselves could cause a problem. I'll tell you, Scott, from some of the more interesting ones, I remember a trip we took early on in the war on terror to Pakistan. And, you know, Pakistan is obviously another very complicated place, and where right. there are elements within the Pakistani government that are not fully supportive of their alliance with the United States, where when we brought President Bush in there, we were always creating multiple options. And I'm thinking specifically about when he landed. You know, we had multiple motorcades, we had helicopter movements, and we set it up in such a way that no one outside of the US bubble knew exactly what the president was gonna do. Was he flying? Was he in a motorcade? Was he in motorcade A or motorcade B? Was he in helicopter one or helicopter eight? Even the White House staff, the Secret Service, the military personnel who were on Air Force One, I literally walked through the plane as we landed and handed everyone a note card that said, "This is the car I want you to get into." And they didn't know whether they were in the president's car or in his helicopter or not until they got in. So it's very common for us to kind of create these setups to where people really don't know what's going on. Even our own people frequently don't know what's going on.
7: Steve, I've got about 20 seconds left. Final question to you. When the intelligence, military, and Secret Service officials say, okay, we've got a threat, we've got to make a change, we've got to run a play like what the White House had to do in Turkey, how much say does the president have over this? Can he say, no, stand down? Or does he pretty much just have to go along with it?
0: Well, no, he's definitely not going along with it. You've got a community of people around him, national security people, security professionals, a lot of military expertise that are all conferring, working together as a group. But for something like this, you're definitely going to the president and saying, here, sir, this is what we're concerned about. Here's our plan for mitigating that. Are you okay with executing that? And he's saying, yeah, absolutely, let's go. Now, again, that he's going to object for a silly reason. He's going to generally be supportive of what the team says he ought to do.
7: Well, it's a good thing that they brought this to him. I see some media out there today saying, well, the military thought this was, sort of possibly not credible intelligence. But you can't take a chance. I mean, President Trump survived numerous assassination attempts. He was near an active war zone. I'm glad they moved to protect him. Steve Akis is with the Command Group, one of the most experienced in the world when it comes to presidential movements, national security matters. Steve, thanks for coming on and sharing your time with us today. There's a movie coming out I need to tell you about. Just 2 weeks before his tragic assassination on September the 10th of last year, conservative leader Charlie Kirk sat down for one of his final interviews to wrestle with a timeless question. Does God still speak today? That conversation became the foundation for this new documentary called Can You Hear Me Now? I think if you loved Charlie Kirk, and he was our friend and we did love him, you're going to want to see this movie. You need to go to salemnow.com. 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That's where you can stream it. Salemnow.com. Check out the new documentary about Charlie. I think you're going to really enjoy the way this was put together. WNBA news coming next. It's Scott Jennings on stage.
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2: 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Here's Scott Jennings.
4: It is Thursday, August the 13th. Scott Jennings broadcasting for Salem out of Louisville, Kentucky today. Thought we'd check in on the WNBA. Boy, these guys, gals, can't stay out of the news. So you've been following, no doubt, the saga over coaches and players in the NBA, WNBA, saying that, we should have trans players in the league. So you have a league whose first initial is W, which supposedly stands for women, full of people saying we'd like to have men come play in our league. They have that already. That's called the NBA. So the WNBA gets into a little bit of a mess here. Sure, let's have the biological males in the name of equality, in the name of love. Love will win if we just let the dudes come into the locker room and in the league. Well, people decided to take them up on their offer. A handful of male basketball players have now declared their eligibility for the WNBA draft. One of them is Enes Kanter-Freedom. Listen to this in Cut 8.

For those of you listening on the radio only, Enos Kanter Freedom posted that video with that music bed. He was working out, pumping iron, preparing for hopefully getting drafted into the WNBA. So this sets off some conversations inside the league, and the league decided to convene a meeting so that they could figure out the burning and eternal question, what is a woman? They literally had a meeting to try to decide, what is a woman? They met, and according to reporting, they didn't necessarily come up with much. They did put out a statement. I'll read it to you. Today's meeting covered a wide range of topics, including ongoing discussions on transgender athletes and the continued hate and vitriol directed at players online. We will continue to engage all league stakeholders in the coming weeks and months. We will approach these important conversations thoughtfully and in alignment with the values of our league. What are the values? Should the values start with the initials of the league? WNBA, the Women's National Basketball Association. I continue. There are no immediate eligibility matters affecting the WNBA, and we strongly denounce the bad faith efforts to use these topics to demean or marginalize others. They're calling Enos Kanter Freedom and these other players bad faith. Why are they bad faith? Why is it bad faith for someone, anyone, to point out the absurdity of the position of so many players and coaches in the WNBA? This league was created so that women, good, athletic, basketball,

0: basketball playing women, people who have skills and talent and deserve a chance to play at the highest level. The league was created for them to compete in front of fans following their college careers and so on. It was a good idea. So why is it you have people in the league who are there ostensibly because it's a women's league, now inviting men into the league? That's the real problem. The problem is not the so-called bad faith men who are saying, I'm eligible for the WNBA draft. The problem is the absurdity of these players. And what we've learned in this saga is that the WNBA doesn't really care about women's basketball. They care about woke identity politics, whether it surrounds gender issues, issues of race, or any other woke issue du jour. That's the principal animating thing for this league. Basketball is second and women's basketball is third. No, there's no bad faith here on the part of anyone except the people running this terribly operated organization. More news after this. Stay with us.
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12: News this hour at Town Hall. I'm Bob Agnew in Washington. Democrats are gathering to finalize their 2028 presidential primary calendar as friction between the establishment and socialist wings of the party persists.
13: The Democratic National Committee is expected to vote at its summer meeting in Austin, Texas, on the new order that front-loads states with more diverse constituencies. The group also is convening at a time of internal turmoil, with some members calling for DNC Chair Ken Martin to be replaced. Critics have questioned Martin's leadership decisions and the party's fundraising, which lags well behind Republicans just months ahead of the critical midterm elections. Rich Thomason reporting.
12: A prominent socialist commentator is lashing out after a primary loss in Wisconsin.
14: The far left is reacting angrily after Francesca Hong narrowly lost the Wisconsin Democratic primary for governor to David Crowley. Socialist streamer Hassan Piker, who strongly backed Hong, melted down online saying the knives will be out and blaming the Democratic establishment and national media for the defeat. The result is being viewed as a clear setback for the socialist wing of the party in Wisconsin. Willie Nelson, Washington.
12: On Wall Street right now, the Dow Jones Industrial Average is down about 30 points. The NASDAQ doing better. It's up by 367. U.S. stocks overall could be rising toward a new all-time high.
15: I'm Damian Tracy, and this is Markets in a Minute. Stocks rose in morning trading on Wall Street Thursday. The S&P 500 rose 0.4% and was near its record set last week. The Dow rose 125 points or 0.2%. The NASDAQ composite rose 0.5%. Treasury yields eased in the bond market. A report showed that the rate of inflation at the wholesale level slowed in July. That follows a report Wednesday that showed the rate of inflation at the consumer level also slowed in July. Crude oil prices fell. They've been swinging sharply recently over uncertainty about the U.S. war with Iran. Damian Troisi, New York.
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18: There's a weird cockroach in Hawaii that gives birth to live offspring and feeds them with milk. Scientists studied them and found that, well, for bugs at least, sleep is a vital component to a healthy pregnancy. Sleep-deprived roaches had pregnancies 25 days longer than their well-rested counterparts, and their milk proteins dropped in half. I know humans and cockroaches aren't the same, but this does mirror findings with pregnant women who have higher rates of miscarriage, premature birth, and other conditions when they're sleep-deprived. So, if you're pregnant, take a tip from our disgusting cockroach friends and get some sleep. I'm Dr. Katherine Albrecht for StartMail.com, the private email alternative.
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21: From the KTOX Route 66 Broadband Weather Center, I'm Steve Castor. Right now, it's 88 and partly sunny here in Needles, with a high near 100 this afternoon. Tomorrow, a slight chance of showers and thunderstorms. Highs in the 90s and lows in the 70s, over in Bullhead. 87 and mostly cloudy, climbing to near 99. 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
25: 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Ladies and gentlemen, here's Scott Jennings.
26: Thursday, August the 13th. Quick check of the headlines. Wholesale inflation cools. That signals relief for customers, consumers. One in the same, consumers and customers. According to the latest data, falling energy and food costs help drive the improvement in inflation. One lucky Powerball player in Illinois is now a billionaire after matching all six numbers last night. The $1.04 billion jackpot, largest of the year, winner has the option of a lump sum payment of $450 million or can collect annual payments over the next 30 years. What would you do? Hollywood Sean, you take the lump sum or you going 30 years? Sean says lump sum. I don't know. I got to call my financial guy and get an answer to this. Primary season wrapping up across America, but there is still a big one to go. August the 18th, happening in Florida to replace outgoing Governor Ron DeSantis. Joining me now, one of the leading candidates in both the Republican primary and the general election, Byron Donalds, congressman. If you look at the polls, looks like you're in command in the Republican primary, and frankly, looking good for the general election. Welcome back to the Scott Jennings Show.
27: It's good to be back with you, Scott, but real quick, I got to tell you, lump sum, take the lump sum. Just do it. You'll get a better return in the market than you ever. You get a better return, yeah. Man. I'm telling you, take the lump sum. You can invest it. You'll get better returns on that money than waiting for the government to pay you that annuity.
26: All right, lump sum. Hollywood Sean and Byron Donalds agree, lump sum. All right, we'll keep it in mind the next time we play the lottery. I got to ask you about the campaign, Congressman. We're coming down to the end. Been a little contentious in the Republican primary. We've had a couple of folks in there who frankly acted a little bizarre, but it seems like you got a firm hand on it. Assume you're feeling okay about the Republican vote coming up next week?
27: We feel good, but we're working hard every single day. Still crisscrossing Florida. We have 5 days to go. People are going to the polls. Republican turnout is happening in our state. But it's really about the voters and what they choose to do at this point. I'm just asking for their vote because my mission is to keep the Florida dream alive and well, making sure that we tackle insurance costs in our state, push those costs down, reform governmental operations, make it easier and cheaper to build housing in our state, and make sure that we balance economic growth with Florida's beauty for the future of our great state. So it's been a great run so far, but 5 days to go, and we'll see what the voters decide on Tuesday.
26: And then you got a tight turnaround to get into the general election. Looks like the Democrat here is actually a former Republican named David Jolly. Want to hear a little bit of something your campaign has out right now, Cut 13.
1: How radical is David Jolly on the trans agenda?
2: If a local community wants to paint a mural for the LGBTQ plus community, well, I'll buy you a can of paint.
1: Gender surgeries on kids.
3: We embraced it, the medical pathways, the gender affirming care.
1: Boys and girls sports.
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1: David Jolly, radically liberal, radically wrong.
5: The only way you defeat crazy is you stand up to it.
1: Byron Donalds, Florida Kids First.
26: Sounds like a bright line is being drawn in this campaign, Congressman Donalds. We're going to hear more of that about David Jolly in the fall here?
27: Absolutely, because it's important for the people of Florida to understand what it means to govern this state. We can either continue the great work of Governor DeSantis and keep Florida the free state of Florida, or you can let somebody like a David Jolly, who really is a Trojan horse for the Democrat socialists, whether it's boys and girls sports or transgendering our kids. This is a guy who said that Dr. Fauci's judgment was unimpeachable. This is a guy who switched parties and really started trashing Republicans, especially when Ron DeSantis opened up our state for COVID during COVID-19, and he opened us up and allowed us to be free. David Jolly left Florida, went to Pennsylvania. So in my view, if you have judgment like that, you cannot lead our state into the future. It's important for the people of Florida to know that, because I know that the people of Florida agree with me, and that's why we're going to be successful this November. We're going to defeat David Jolly, and we're going to defeat the Democrats once again in the great state of Florida.
26: All right. Byron Donalds is our guest today. That's the voice you're hearing. Republican congressman today, probably governor of Florida in just a few short months. Congressman, I think the property insurance and housing costs are major issues. You mentioned those earlier. Talk to us about the specific action that, if you get elected in the first 100 days, you're proposing to try to get this under control for the people of Florida.
27: Well, there's a couple of things that we're going to really get to. One is on the regulatory side of our insurance market. We really haven't made any changes there since the creation of the current catastrophe fund back in 1993. There really hasn't been many changes, and that was because property insurance in our state was relatively cheap. So there are reforms that we can make to the CAT fund. We have a rapid cash buildup factor on top of premiums that go into that fund that do need to be modernized for what's going on today. We want to work with the reinsurance companies that underwrite half of the insurance costs in our state. We want to work with them so they understand their true risks of Florida and not what's in their current models today. Those can actually push down insurance costs in our state. And then when you talk about home building, we want to reform permitting and planning in our state. We want to make it far more efficient and cost effective to be able to construct housing. Because if you can do that, it actually serves two purposes. One, it makes it easier for young people to be able to buy a home and build a life in our state. But number two, if it's cheaper to construct housing, it pushes down replacement costs. That is what people are paying for in their insurance policies in our state. So you actually can get a 2-for-1 out of that one. Cheaper ability to build housing for people trying to afford their homes, and then lower replacement costs in their insurance policies, decreasing insurance premiums.
26: Byron, Governor DeSantis has been a popular governor, overwhelmingly reelected. And so his approach to governing, he's popularized the phrase the free state of Florida. It's been a conservative governing model. A lot of other states are replicating that, or they're trying to anyway, although Florida has a lot of advantages that other states don't have. But you'll put your own spin on the office. Talk to us about two or three things that you'll maintain from the DeSantis era and maybe a couple of areas where you might take the state in a little bit different direction.
27: Well, first, number one, law enforcement. We're going to continue to back our sheriffs, our police officers. Law and order is the standard in our state, and that's going to remain, because if you don't have public safety, you don't have anything else. Number two, removing officials who are going against Florida law. If we have state attorneys who are not enforcing the law, we are going to remove them from office. The governor has a high responsibility to make sure that the law is enforced in our state, and we're going to continue to do that. Number three, a disaster recovery. Look, we're a peninsula, we're a hurricane-prone state, and so the work that the governor has put into the playbook about how we recover from storms, we're going to take that playbook and we're going to keep all those processes in place. That's pre-positioning assets, making sure you have linemen who are prepared to get into communities quickly to restore power, cutting red tape, you know, as you need to get infrastructure back up and running quickly. That's the stuff that we're going to continue to do. What we want to add, and I stress add, it's not so much about doing different, it's things we want to add. A couple of them I mentioned before around how to modernize insurance. We want to use our Tax and Budget Reform Commission next year to do a complete review of property taxes and fees in our state with a goal of eliminating homestead property taxes. Obviously, we have a property tax amendment on the ballot this November, and that's in the hands of voters. But we're going to continue to look through this and find ways to get people to off the tax rolls altogether, altogether homeowners in our state. And if you can't get there, we want to target that relief for seniors and for working families. In education, we want to build on the great work that Governor DeSantis has done, getting woke out of our schools, but we also want to refocus and quite frankly, reinvigorate workforce education and skills training for our kids in high school. We have about 3 million children in Florida that go to our schools. For the kids that are not going to the universities, we want to make sure that they have apprenticeships and internships before they graduate high school so that they can walk directly into a job as they're walking across that stage at high school graduation.
26: It's Byron Donalds, currently congressman, running for governor. The primary in Florida is next week. Congressman, quickly, where can people find you if they'd like to get involved or get in touch with you?
27: Just go to ByronDonalds.com or follow us on social media at Byron Donalds. Right now, it's about getting out to vote. I'm asking for your vote. I need your vote. Please get out to the polls. Early voting is going on right now. Don't wait. Just go right now. You can go. Election day is on Tuesday. We want to make sure that the voice of the people of Florida is being heard. And like we've been saying, Scott, all over the state, the Republican primary will be decided in 5 days. In 6 days, we are one party with one mission and one goal, and that is keeping Florida the free state of Florida and once again defeating the radical left here in our state.
26: That's American patriot, U.S. Congressman, and future governor, I think, Byron Donalds. Congressman, thanks for coming on the show today.
27: All right, thank you.
26: All right, we're going to take a break in just a moment. When we come back, we've got some fresh audio into the show. Adam Schiff, senator from California, says Democrats just have to accept that socialism if they want to win this fall. What do you think? We'll talk about it right after this.
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26: You know, we hear a lot these days about conviction, but real conviction isn't measured by what you say when it's easy. 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And when you do, you can watch Charlie Kirk, American Martyr, and help bring more stories of faith, courage, and conviction to audiences around the world.
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26: We're going to hear from California Senator Adam Schiff in a moment. If you're looking for answers to the question about whether the establishment of the Democratic Party is going to just accept socialism, Adam Schiff has an answer for you here in just a moment. 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I want to hear your Relief Factor story as soon as possible. All right, Adam Schiff says Democrats must unite behind socialist candidates to win the midterms, even if their ideology threatens to alienate moderate voters. Here's the audio, cut 15.
14: And I think if we want to be in the majority, we're going to have to be a big tent party. I would much rather have that diversity in our party than have it outside the party.
26: A big tent. I hear a lot of establishment Democrats talking about the big tent. Got to have a big tent. I never hear any of them say, who are we letting in the tent? And would it be good to be in a tent with these people? Because here's the thing. Adam Schiff learned this. Haley Stevens, well, she learned it in her primary. All these establishment Democrats. Chuck Schumer is learning. Hakeem Jeffries is learning. They have no use, these radicals, they have no use for the establishment leadership of the party. So they go out and do the politician thing. Oh, we have a big tent. Come on in. They have no use for you. Okay? They want to come into the tent. They want to come into the tent and throw you out. That's their mission. They don't believe in you. They don't trust you. AOC and the rest of this radical mob, oh, they love the idea of a big tent. They just don't want you in it. They're going to find out. They'll find out too late, but they're going to find out. All right, another story has come across the desk here. This is amazing. Hannah Bates, a writer over at The Federalist. This is really fascinating. Writing a comparison here about what Democrat governors are doing when you look at what they've done on abortion, which is allowing a lot of abortion, and in some cases up to the moment of birth, versus what they do to protect animals. Massachusetts Governor Maura Healey recently approved a law to kill unborn babies up to the point of birth. However, in Massachusetts, she also approved a bill called Providing for the Humane Protection of Animals. It prohibited permanently removing a puppy or a kitten less than 8 weeks of its age from its mother. Another one, prohibiting inhumane feline declawing, illegal to declaw a cat. State of Massachusetts currently celebrates removing a human child from its mother far before 8 weeks, even though you can't, I guess, do the same thing to a cat. So we take better care of cats than we do human babies in Massachusetts. Oh, look here. Other states, Phil Murphy over in New Jersey. He's a former governor. Gretchen Whitmer in Michigan. She passed a 2023 law requiring lab cats and dogs to be put up for adoption before euthanasia. Now, in Michigan, Gretchen Whitmer is one of the most pro-abortion Democrats. She'd like to have as much abortion as you want. But if you're a cat, they have to put you up for adoption. Why would you treat a cat or a dog better than you treat a human baby? This is a great piece. Hannah Bates over at The Federalist. It's a great question. Why do we protect the birth and then adoption of cats and dogs, but we just go ahead and abort any human babies that we feel like? Why would a Democrat believe that? Kind of upside down world we're living in, particularly when it comes to the protection of human life. The newly minted Republican nominee for governor in Tennessee is coming, Marsha Blackburn. After this, stay with us. Scott Jennings on Salem.
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28: Arizona News Audio, violent standoff in Glendale. Authorities responding to reports of an armed man inside a home where there was an order of protection against him. The suspect reportedly firing at law enforcement for several hours.
29: The suspect did hit multiple police vehicles, including one of our armored SWAT vehicles, and rendered it inoperable. The Glendale Police Department SWAT team notified our neighboring agencies who responded to assist.
28: Sergeant Justin Ramsey with Glendale Police saying the gunfire stopped early Wednesday night. A drone sent into the home found the suspect dead of a gunshot wound. Manhunt continuing for 27-year-old Matthew Flores, accused of killing his parents at their home in Litchfield Park. Acting U.S. Marshal for Arizona Van Bayless says they're trying to figure out what his next move might be.
30: It's a very dangerous time for people that are in active flight. It is a time of desperation, and you cannot predict what their behavior is going to be.
28: Investigators think he fled the country. A single winning ticket sold in Quincy, Illinois, following last night's Powerball drawing, the jackpot worth over $1 billion. Jeff Scott, Arizona News Audio.
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0: civilization, one busted leftist narrative at a time. 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
1: Well, I guess it's Southern Governor's Day here on the Scott Jennings Show. Earlier, we had Byron Donalds from Florida, Republican. Looks like he's in the driver's seat down there in Florida, although it'll be competitive, but I think Byron's in good shape. And the next history maker joins us now, Marsha Blackburn from Tennessee. She's currently U.S. Senator, but just the other day won the Republican nomination for governor in a three-way primary. In fact, let's take a listen to her closing argument to Republican voters down in Tennessee. Cut 14.
2: President Trump knows strength when he sees it.
3: She's a fighter, a true fighter, for the people of Tennessee.
2: When the establishment pushed a state income tax, Marsha led the fight to kill it. Then Marsha took on big tech to protect our kids online. As governor, Marsha Blackburn will keep Tennessee safe, prosperous, and free.
4: Marsha Blackburn is an incredible person.
2: Marsha Blackburn, Trump trusted, Tennessee first.
1: And joining us live is Senator Marsha Blackburn. Senator, congratulations on your nomination. And let's start here. In your resounding victory the other day, what did you learn from the Republican voters in Tennessee about what they want to see in their next governor?
5: What they want is someone who is going to address the issue of cost of living, what it costs for gas and groceries and housing, and making certain that all the opportunity we have in Tennessee is available to everybody. And Scott, they want our state to be the state of opportunity. They want people to choose to be here, to live, to work, to rear their family, to build their business, to retire. And they really want us to have jobs for their kids and grandkids to come home to, so that they are calling Tennessee home. I think the second thing people talked a lot about was public safety and wanting to make certain our communities are safe. Indeed, Memphis, Tennessee has been the model for how to get crime under control. And the third issue that we heard a lot about was education, making certain that every child in our state, regardless of where they live, has access to a world-class education.
1: Senator, I want to focus in on this public safety issue, because I think Memphis, Tennessee, and I know how supportive you've been of this, it might be, Memphis might be the number one success story all over this country of this idea of President Trump to have federal resources working with state and local resources to try to reduce crime in urban areas where crime had gotten out of control. In fact, I'm reading here, Memphis is experiencing this decline. Overall crime is down 40% compared to peak levels in 2023. Murders and homicides are down almost 50%. Robberies, almost 40%. Aggravated assaults, rape, sexual assaults, carjackings. All of this violent street crime is way down because of this federal task force, but yet you're running against a Democrat named Jerry Green, who was on the Memphis City Council. She opposed this intervention, and it's working. I got to believe this is going to be a major bright line in this campaign.
5: Oh, yes, indeed it is. And it was so interesting during the primary race. Memphis was solidly with Marsha Blackburn. And the reason is because we have done so much to make certain that Memphis is safe. Taking the issue of Memphis having the highest per capita crime rate in the country in 2024, taking that to Cash Patel, to Pam Bondi as the AG, to President Trump. And they chose to take action, and they bet on Memphis. And we've got a great mayor, police chief. We have local electeds that are working with us. It is the partnership of how you get this done when you can have 30 different federal agencies, plus the Tennessee Highway Patrol, Tennessee Bureau of Investigation, and the National Guard on the ground in Memphis, working in partnership with the police department. And as you said, Scott, the numbers tell the story. When they have taken over 2,000 illegal firearms off the street, when they have made over 11,000 arrests, when they've got over 1,200 gang members locked up and not back out on the street, you see these crime rates go down, and it proves exactly what President Trump has said from day one. You need to enforce the laws, and if you enforce the laws, you can deal with illegal immigration. You can deal with crime, and people are going to know you mean business.
1: You know what I think is interesting about this Memphis story, and it ought to take up a big room in the future Donald Trump presidential library, because it's changing Memphis truly for the better. But you look at what happened in Tennessee. You had federal, you had state, the governor, you even had local Democrats, in this case in Memphis, all locking arms and saying, yes, we're going to work together to solve this problem. But then you compare that to a place like Chicago, Illinois, where the governor Pritzker won't cooperate, where the local mayor, he won't cooperate. And every day you read headline after headline in Chicago about another five, another six homicides. Progress is possible when you have people who are willing to set aside their political axes that they want to grind for the good of the people. I think that's what happened in Tennessee. I think Governor Lee and the locals in Memphis and President Trump and you deserve so much credit for setting aside politics and just saying, how do we fix this? Problems can be solved if people just sort of ask that question. How can we fix this?
5: You're exactly right. And the fact that you did have everyone come to the table and say, we have to solve this issue of crime. What is going to be the best way forward? And when President Trump and federal agencies said, we are all in to help you, and they showed up, they were welcomed to Memphis. I was down there Tuesday meeting with the task force leader and some of your local law enforcement and looking at how we move forward with this, how we sustain this drop in crime and even improve on it. And it was so interesting when you talk to task force members, Scott, they will tell you if they go somewhere to eat, go to a restaurant to get a meal, somebody is probably going to pick up that check because they are so thrilled that you've got the guard, that you've got the FBI, you've got the U.S. Marshal Service, you have Homeland Security Investigations, HSI. Everybody is down there, and everybody to a person says, let's get this crime under control. And it is paying dividends for Memphis every day.
1: I can personally attest. I was down there a few months ago, as you know, in at the Shelby County Republican dinner, and I spent a day in Memphis, and I went to the Rendezvous and went around downtown. Every single person I talked to was telling me, we don't even recognize this. Downtown Memphis, yeah, revitalized. People are willing to come here now. You got families coming here. Restaurants were doing a brisk business. Memphis had totally changed, and at that point, it had only taken just a few short months. That's what was amazing, was how quickly the results came in. We're talking to Marsha Blackburn, U.S. Senator from Tennessee. She's now the Republican candidate for governor in Tennessee. Senator, you mentioned education was a topic that kept coming up for you in your primary win just a few days ago. I think Tennessee, it's fair to say, is making progress. You do have expanded school choice, and you have seen some improvements in reading proficiency and math proficiency. You still have some miles to travel there. As governor, how would you continue to expand and maybe accelerate this improvement you've seen in test scores for math and reading and science?
5: Well, one thing we have learned through this process is that one-size-fits-all education does not work. And you need to be able to put children in the right environment in order for them to learn. And you've seen this through the Education Freedom Scholarships, because this assures every parent they don't have to win the lottery in order to have a say in their child's education. They can look for that best environment for their child. So we are going to continue with that expansion. Secondly, as you get children into their right environment, it is to make certain that they are focused on the task at hand, which is their schoolwork. And there is a policy that we will work to implement. It is bail to bail, no sale. And in states that have done this, like Governor Youngkin did this in Virginia, what you see is test scores are going up. That is what we want to see in our young people, those improving test scores and improving their ability to learn, focusing in on education during the academic day rather than being distracted by the buzzing of a phone or the ringing, hearing that ringtone on the phone. Mm.
1: Senator Marsha Blackburn's our guest. Got a couple of minutes left here, Senator. I want to credit you for something that you've been a champion for in Washington. That's keeping kids safe online. Your bill called the Kids Online Safety Act got out of committee the other day and is heading to the Senate floor. Over on the House side, there's another bill called the App Store Accountability Act. My understanding is it puts parents in charge before kids can download these apps. I want to ask you, is the App Store Accountability Act something that you're planning to support to add to your Kids Online Safety Act? Do you see these two things moving together under a Republican-controlled Congress this fall?
5: I do. Yes, I do. We had several child safety bills that came out of Senate Commerce Committee, and we do think these are going to move forward and be finalized in September and make their way to the president's desk. The Kids Online Safety Act puts that duty of care on your social media and AI platforms to make certain that kids are not being harmed when they are on different apps or on different platforms. So we're looking forward to getting that finished and seeing it signed into law.
1: That's Senator Marsha Blackburn, now Republican nominee for governor in Tennessee. Before we go, Senator, where can folks find you if they want to get in touch with you or the campaign?
5: They're going to find us on social media at votemarsha.com.
1: All right. Fantastic. Marsha Blackburn down in Tennessee. We'll be watching your race closely this fall. Thanks for your time today. I want to talk to you about a new partner here at the Scott Jennings Show. It's important, by the way, because it could make you some money. It's called Noble Gold Investments. You hear a lot about investing in gold and silver, and it's not really about whether you should do it, but who do you trust when you decide to pull the trigger? 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They take something that may seem complicated. 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More education talk when we come back. It's Scott Jennings on Salem. 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
4: Garden Street?
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2: Well, we got a lot going on in education right now. Folks are sending their kids back to school. Mine are already back. I think up in the Northeast they go back later. But down here in Middle America, in the South, out here, we're already going back to school to talk education issues and wrap up the show today. My friend Tommy Schultz is here, CEO of the American Federation for Children. Tommy, thanks for coming on to talk a little education policy with us today. Because we are going back to school, I thought it might be valuable for us to get an update from you on what's going on with school choice around the country. Lots happening out there. Give us an update.
3: Sure thing. And it was great to hear Senator Marsha Blackburn talking about how she is a champion for school choice, how she wants to expand the already very popular and successful Education Freedom Scholarships program in Tennessee. I'll just give a couple high notes about the most exciting things going on in school choice right now. Number one, Texas, my kids are going back to school as well. And this year, brand new to about nearly 90,000 families right now, we have school choice in Texas. 90,000 families are sending their kids to the school of their choice with state funding, thanks to a law that was passed and signed into law by Governor Abbott last year. So that's going to be basically the largest day one school choice program in history, $1 billion that's going out to families for this school year. We hope, and the legislature's already signaled that they want to prioritize this, they want to expand that program because 275,000 kids signed up for this. So we've got roughly 170,000 kids on the waiting list, eager to get school choice in Texas. So that's incredible momentum, really exciting. The teachers union have blocked school choice here for about 25 years. Then what's also coming down in a few months, the Education Freedom Tax Credit. So this is signed into law last year, July 4th, with the Working Families Tax Cut Act. And January 1, it goes live. And this is sort of a hidden policy within the tax bill that not a lot of people know about. But what is so exciting is that every single American, everybody listening on your show right now, come January 1, can donate $1,700 completely tax-free. You will get a dollar-for-dollar tax credit up to $1,700 for donating to a scholarship fund. And that's going to potentially open up school choice in all 50 states, Scott. So right now, 31 states have indicated that they're going to opt in so that kids in their state can benefit from these tax credit-funded scholarships. But really, this could raise tens of billions of dollars for private school scholarships, tutoring scholarships, homeschool scholarships all across the country. We just put a report out showing that for the first time, here's the real data of how many kids can benefit from this. 52 million kids across the country can benefit out of roughly 60 million K-12 kids in the country. So this is the largest school choice expansion in history. It's a tax credit, so there's no pernicious strings attached from the Department of Education. This is simply incentivizing donations to really great scholarship groups all across the country. And this can just help millions more kids, even in the blue states, finally benefit from school choice.
2: Tommy, talk to me about these scholarships and these donations. When and how can people do it? Do they have to wait until next year to make the donation? And whenever that happens, what's the vehicle for that check you want to write?
3: Sure thing. So, yes, January 1 is when the tax credits go live. Trump accounts, those things, those went live earlier this year, but this policy is January 1, 2027. Basically, people can do something like donate $65 a paycheck. We have started a scholarship fund, and there's a lot of other great scholarship funds out there that are working on this policy. But what you can do potentially is work with your payroll withholding so that you can actually deduct that $65 from your paycheck, not even really realize a difference in your take-home pay because it is a dollar-for-dollar 100% tax credit. And so throughout the year, you can make donations or you can wait until the very end to say, I want to write that $1,700 check, but you will get that 100% reduction on the tax credit in your income taxes the following year in 2028. So it's a little like complicated than tax policy, but basically what everybody should know is this won't cost you anything. This is a free donation you get to make. You're redirecting your tax liability that you would have otherwise owed Uncle Sam, and you can send it to a local scholarship group or a national scholarship group that will actually benefit kids with school choice. And there's a lot of really amazing scholarship groups out there, and I urge everybody to look into this, and you can find out more just about this at our website, schoolchoicenow.org.
2: You know what I like about

0: about this is that if you're a taxpayer out there and you're sort of grumbling like, well, I don't feel like I have any control over what they spend my money on, right here, $1,700, you can take direct control, and instead of it going into the government, whatever, this will go to this education scholarship fund. 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This was a great idea. It all starts January the 1st. You can learn more about it. 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
0: Love it. Tommy Schultz is the CEO of the American Federation for Children. Tommy, thanks for the information. And dear listener, thank you for being with us today. Common Sense for the American People is back tomorrow. Scott Jennings with Salem. See you then.
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9: News this hour at Town Hall. I'm Bob Agnew in Washington. Wholesale inflation cooled last month, offering a narrow but meaningful signal that consumer prices may soon begin to ease as well. More on that from correspondent Bernie Bennett.
10: The Labor Department's Producer Price Index, which measures inflation before it reaches shoppers, rose 4.7% in July compared with a year ago. That's down from the 5.5% increase reported in June. On a month-to-month basis, wholesale prices were flat in July after a slight decline of 0.1% the previous month. Core trends also moderated. Excluding volatile food and energy costs, the core producer price measure climbed 4.2% over the year, easing from 4.7% in June. Bernie Bennett, Washington.
9: Technical failures slowed the vote count in a key Democrat primary. Wisconsin Democratic primary for governor marked by major technical woes in Milwaukee. Officials loaded the wrong USB drives containing audit logs instead of actual results. That caused significant delays. Greene County faced some server failures that held up reporting there. Network election analysts were left visibly frustrated on air as the glitches unfolded. A series of setbacks is piling up, meanwhile, for New York's mayor. Here's Willie Nelson with the latest.
11: New York City Mayor Zoran Mondani is dealing with multiple problems this week. The NYPD refused to provide security for his wife's planned trip to high-risk areas in Syria and Lebanon. Manhattan rents hit a new record high despite Mondani's rent freeze policy. A judge also blocked his new Pierre Atterre tax after finding major problems with how it was being implemented. Willie Nelson, Washington.
9: Also, at Town Hall, the Trump White House says in a new report that countries are routing their exports through third countries to avoid U.S. tariffs. On Wall Street, the Dow Jones Industrial Average is up by 35 points, a big reversal after being in negative territory most of the day. The NASDAQ remains high. It's up about 383 points. The S&P 500 up by 52. More from townhall.com.
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16: A recent survey of nearly 900 hiring managers has revealed an unprecedented AI takeover. 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
19: From the KTOX Route 66 Broadband Weather Center, I'm Adam Waters. Right now in Needles, we're at 92 degrees and mostly cloudy, with a high near 100 today. tomorrow brings a chance of showers and thunderstorms, with highs in the 90s and lows in the 70s. Up in Bullhead, it's 90 and mostly cloudy. KTOC's 1340 and 92.9 has news and weather at the top of every hour.
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0: Welcome to Tri-State Recovery Talk with Henry and Tundra. And I am Henry, and my dog's Tundra. And we are here for the next 2 hours, just Tundra and I. Bud's out of town, so he's not here with us. He is in spirit, of course, and hopefully he'll be calling in. He might be. If he's not too busy, he'll call in. We'll see. We'll see what happens. Anyway, welcome to the show. This is about recovery. Recovery from drugs. I'm tripping on something. Recovery from alcohol. Gambling addiction, sex addiction, overeater's addiction. I mean, whatever you got, any of your hurts and hang-ups. You know, is what this show is about. And so if you want to call in, our phone number is 855-586-9134. And it looks like we have Bud calling in. Let me see. Is that you, Bud?
1: It is on the grassy shores of Lake of the Ozarks.
0: Well, that can't be in Arizona, I don't think, or California or Nevada.
1: No, we're out here in Missouri.
0: In the state of misery.
1: State of misery, little well-earned vacation. We're going to spend the week out here.
0: Nice. How's the weather there? Is it hot and muggy?
1: It's both of those things. They're blaming us for bringing the heat from Arizona.
0: You should have took some more.
1: But they have the humidity of Missouri. So out here, it's been 90, about 95, 96 degrees, but feels like 102, something like that.
0: Oh, yeah, not good, huh?
1: But, yeah, we've had a pretty good time here. You know, the gifts of recovery keep on giving for Colleen and I, and some of the listeners might remember Brian. We're out here visiting Brian and his wife, Kim.
0: Nice. That's good to be able to do that. The gifts of sobriety, like you said, you know, that's what it is. We wouldn't be able to do stuff like this or want to do stuff like this if we're out there in our disease of alcoholism or addiction.
1: Yeah. Last night, Brian and I went out to a local NA meeting, met a couple of people there.
0: Okay. I bet that was kind of neat.
1: Yeah, it was. It was a very small meeting, but the people there were very committed to what they're doing, and I kind of related to some of that stuff in that, you know, sometimes when you're starting a meeting, only one or two people show up, and sometimes a bunch of people show up. So
0: this is true. This is very true. Yeah, and so how many people were there?
1: Well, including Brian and I, a rounded number of 4.
0: Oh, okay.
1: While we were waiting, it was like, oh, you know, Brian, if nothing else, 2 or more gathered in his name, you know?
0: That's right.
1: And if no one else showed up, at least Brian and I were going to stay clean that day, so.
0: There you go. I mean, we're 2 or more gathered, that's what it is. Yeah, I've been to meetings where there's only 2 people there. And, you know, instead of not having a meeting, we had a meeting, cut it short, and went home. That's all pretty simple.
1: When we first started the noon meetings at the Alana Club in Bullhead City, it was myself and George would show up, and it would just be the 2 of us for, gosh, weeks on end, Henry. And then eventually the word got out, we were having meetings, and now there's meetings there 5 days a week, and we're working on starting a Saturday and a Sunday meeting. So.
0: Nice. Yeah, and right now here in Needles, our Alano Club, the air conditioner's out, and we're having, I don't know if it's temporary or permanent meetings over at the Sage Motel, which is converted into a veteran housing. So I don't know if that's permanent or that's, you know, just temporary. So, and I don't know if we have enough people to go back there. I mean, it's because we have to pay for utilities there. And right. The utilities are like $400 a month.
1: You know, that's always the rub with any place you meet, that you got to find someone that's willing to almost overlook that for you.
0: Right, right. Yeah, to like give it to you. And we do have that with Armin here in town. But the place is small. It's a small place. You know, the 15 people would fit in there comfortably. That's about it. So if we have a big meeting, it's going to be a problem.
1: When we started the meeting at the Alana Club, they were charging us $3 a meeting. And for a long time, we just, you know, paid them their $3. And after, you know, 10 or 15 people started showing up, we started giving them $5 a meeting. And then now we've done well enough where we just give them $10 a meeting. So
0: nice, nice. Well, yeah. our meetings are...
1: And they never asked for any more than the three, but we felt... the right thing to do.
0: Nice. Yeah. Our meetings are $25 a meeting. Yeah, and we only have six meetings a week. We only have a 7 o'clock meeting 6 days a week.
1: Well, that's a hard nut to crack. That's, you just got someone that wants to pay for it, I guess.
0: That's a hard one. Yeah. Yeah. They used to have noon meetings there, but I guess the support didn't work, you know. So I don't know. I mean, I talked to the president today, and he's thinking about stepping down, and you know, I'm going to go to the board meeting and see what's going on with that, and seeing who we can get in there. And
1: it'll probably be you. Could run the whole city here before long.
0: Oh,
1: Henry.
0: My gosh, he already said that. Do you want to be the president? I go, no. But you know what? If that's where I'm led, that's where I'm led. But right now, I don't feel like I am. I haven't prayed about it or nothing. So. I'm not gonna even say yes or no. But do I want it? No, I don't. That's just, you know, just another commitment that
1: I really. I was the treasurer of that noon meeting for 4 years before I finally got someone responsible enough to take it over.
0: Yeah, that's the hard part right there. Getting someone responsible enough. I mean, you get people come in for, 6 months, a year and a half, two, and then go back out.
1: Yeah, well, it's easy to find someone with 30 days to say, yeah, I'll hold the money for you.
0: Yeah, I know, huh? Yeah, and then when they get enough money, they're going right to the dope man.
1: That has happened, yes.
0: Yeah.
1: So anyway, I've joined Brian here Lakeside. You can say hi to Brian.
0: Hi, Brian.
2: Hey, buddy, how are you?
0: Another day in paradise. I hear that some of the heat here got taken out there.
2: Yes, it did.
0: Well, I appreciate you taking some of it. Can you come and get some more?
2: I told him that's what you call visiting several years of sobriety and continue and being that productive member of life.
0: Yeah, imagine that. I didn't imagine that before I came into these rooms, that I could be an active member of society and a productive member of society at that.
1: Well, and here we are doing both. You know, Brian has taken on a role with NASCAR. We've talked before about how he does, race safety and stuff like that.
0: Right.
1: And he's now doing just about every one of their races, East and West Coast.
0: That's neat. That's neat. That's fun, but I'm sure it's a job, too.
3: It's ultimate. Ultimate.
0: Yeah.
1: Is it a job, Brian, or is it fun?
3: It's living the dream, man.
0: There you go.
4: Mm-hmm. You're tough, so I got to get my drink.
3: Getting a paycheck to do what you love, man. Who would ever thunk that shit?
0: I know, huh? I'd have never thought that, you know? You know, that's
3: absolutely.
0: It.
3: Absolutely. I'll sing with you. It ain't about me, man. I'll sing with you.
0: Oh, you know, it's just living life one day at a time. That's all it is. You know, trying to get by this summer. This summer's pretty miserable here, but, you know, it is what it is.
3: I'm so terrible about something.
0: You know, we're kind of hot and muggy here ourselves.
1: I know you're at least hot. So, yeah, our plan is to be out here till we fly back next Saturday.
0: Okay. Not this Saturday, but next Saturday, huh?
1: No, well, yeah, this coming Saturday.
0: Oh, this Saturday, okay.
1: Yeah, Brian's leaving Thursday to, where's your next race at?
3: Virginia.
1: Her race in Virginia, then Colleen and I leave on Saturday.
0: Nice. Nice. Yeah. I'm glad you get to spend some time up there. That's it's nice to get out of town for a little bit.
1: Well, you know, it's kind of an impressive area. If any of the listeners have never been to the Lake of the Ozarks, I'd recommend, you know, coming and seeing some of this stuff. We went out to, there's a place called Big Dick's Halfway Inn. We went up there, and it turned out that was too far away, so we went to Big Dick's Damn Near Inn.
0: Oh, okay.
1: Marty
3: Birds.
1: Marty Birds, if you're familiar with those, name of that show.
3: Ozarks.
1: The Ozarks. There's a Marty Birds out here. And then Thursday we dropped Brian off at the airport. We're going to go to where they pack fudge.
0: All righty. So you got a Big Dick Lake and you're going to pack fudge there.
3: That's correct. That's it. Thank God I'm out of here.
0: I know, huh?
1: Yeah, it's a dirty job, but someone's got to do it.
0: I guess so, huh?
1: It's a fudge factory and just a gift store called Big Dick's Damn Near Inn.
0: Okay.
1: But anyway.
0: Okay.
1: Had to get some shirts, of course.
0: Of course, yeah. Yeah, that's the important stuff, you know. You got to get souvenirs to say you've been there.
1: Yeah.
0: You know, although Facebook
1: souvenirs and
0: Facebook pictures help too.
3: Well, the fudge factory he's going to when they drop me off at the airport is called Uranus Fudge Factory. They pack a mean fudge.
1: Oh yeah, I forgot to mention that.
3: Yeah, he'll bring you something from there.
1: I'll bring you some freshly packed fudge next Monday, okay?
0: Yeah, make sure it's got the nuts in it too, you know, for texture.
1: Maybe they have it with little pieces of corn in it.
0: There you go.
1: I don't know. I've never been there. Yeah, we're having a good time here. It sounds like it.
0: That's a good thing.
1: Overlooking this whole thing, you know, there's just we went to this, you know, some like ancient ruins of a house that's up here. You know, there's a lot of history behind it. Toured a cave today. I guess Missouri is known as the cave state or something like that. So there's all kinds of caves out here if you like doing that kind of thing, but. You know, just circling back to being, you know, the blessings of recovery and what we bring home is not just the stuff. It's the memories we create.
0: Yes.
1: In recovery.
0: Yes. Because the first half of our life are different memories that we don't really care about, but we got to remember them so we don't go back there again.
1: Yeah. So. We're sitting up here on the deck watching our wives, you know, fishing off of his little dock over there. And just kind of like they're having a good time. We're having a good time.
0: Nice. Are you catching any fish?
1: No, they're fishing, but I don't think they're catching yet.
0: Okay.
1: She caught a stick bass.
0: Okay.
1: That's a stick that you call a bass so you can say you caught something.
0: There you go. You snagged on a stick and they say, a stick bass.
3: Yeah. Stick on.
0: All right. Well, I'm going to head up to my first commercial. You're going to hang in there, bud?
1: I may call you back in a little while. We're getting some dinner ready and stuff like that. But I did want to call in and at least hit the first segment with you.
0: Okay. Appreciate it. And you guys take care and drive safe to NASCAR.
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0: Take care, bud.
1: Okay, bye.
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Oh, my goodness gracious. If you're addicted to love, what do you do for that? Well, as long as it's not in a bad way. You know, if you're married or you've got one person in your life, and, you know, that might be a good thing. But anyway, I'm going to go into celebrities that are in recovery. And this one right here, I'm going to start off with Brad Pitt. Brad Pitt's emotional awakening. Brad Pitt's battle with alcohol was a public one. He struggles with drinking significantly affected his career and personal relationships, contributing to a separation from Angelina Jolie and prompting him to seek sobriety. But Brad Story's Pitt is not one of defeat, but an emotional awakening. Following the now famous encounter in which drunkenly poured alcohol on Jolie and their children, Pitt sought counseling and their divorce and the potential estrangement from his children. Pitt's emotional awakening was primarily driven by addressing issues of blame, embracing forgiveness, and accepting reality. His journey serves as a testament to the fact that conquering alcohol abuse often involves facing and imagining one's emotions. Pitt's story underscores the importance of emotional healing and the recovery process, and he also credits the group Alcoholics Anonymous for giving him strength and support in finding sobriety. Now, I've got an update on Mr. Pitt there, and unfortunately, he is in a wide range interview published on August 10th this year, which is what just published. Brad Pitt revealed he started drinking alcohol again after a 7-year period of sobriety. Noted he drinks in more restrained manner. I find that tough for me. I mean, if he can do it, God bless him, you know? God bless him for doing that. It's, you know, if you can drink like a gentleman, our hats are off to you, but it's pretty scary, pretty risky, you know, from what he went through and where he's at now. You know, back to drinking again and controlling it. I mean, Demi Lovato was a prime example of that right there, you know, and it's you know, Angelina Jolie had a transformation. As a spokesmodel and actress, Angelina Jolie has been candid about her journey from cocaine and heroin dependence to a meaningful life lived in sobriety. Her own accounting, this transformation began after she took on the role of Goodwill Ambassador to the United Nations High Commission for Refugees. Jolie maintained sobriety through her transformation by realigning her life and addressing deep-seated personal issues. Her story continues to be a testament to the possibility of life transformation, affirming that seeking help and commencing recovery journey can happen to us all. It doesn't say the dates on that, but, you know, when you got two people in a relationship, Brad Pitt and Angelina Jolie, I don't know. I mean, God bless her. God bless him. Hopefully they can get a life. You know, life's tough enough as it is, To confuse it with drugs and alcohol like I did and like so many others have done. I mean, I can understand you're in a high-stress job. You make a lot of money, you know, and it gets, I imagine it gets stale. You know, you got to have something. You take something. Oh, this made me feel good.
Oh, this is better. Oh, this is pretty good. I can afford it. I'm, you know, I'm not going broke or nothing. Should be okay. And then you have a problem with it. I mean, obviously Brad Pitt did right there, as you read what he did. You know, poured alcohol all over her, and then she went through the heroin and cocaine. Demi Lovato's ongoing battle. Pop star Demi Lovato's struggles with addiction and mental health have been public. Battled from a young age, Lovato continued. Alcoholism, substance abuse, a eating disorder, mental health issues, particularly bipolar disorder and depression. The perspective of addiction, particularly alcohol use disorder and heroin addiction, is one that resonates with many. Addiction is an ongoing issue that requires a daily effort to maintain and overcome, especially when dealing with co-occurring mental health disorders. Inpatient addiction treatment and meditation were key components in Lovato's journey to sobriety. A brush with death during a near overdose following a relapse to using is another aspect of Demi's story that many people find comfort in. The story underscores the nature of co-occurring disorders in addiction recovery and emphasizes the necessity to effective mental health service administrations. Lovato's ongoing battle serves as a reminder of the importance of continuous support and treatment and recovery journey. Did you catch that part? Continuous support, continuous treatment, continuous recovery journey. It's got to be a continuous thing. Now, if anybody can get a hold of Brad Pitt, have him call me. Please have him call me. You know, I will share the downfalls if he's not going through them yet. I will share mine and I will share many others. I've worked with people in celebrity status, and it's like, you know, it's not easy. It's really not easy for you. I understand that. I don't understand for being a celebrity because I'm not. Another one that I'm really, really, really proud of is Robert Downey Jr. Robert Downey Jr.'s early career was marked by a battle with alcohol and drug addiction. His struggles succumbed into an arrest in 1996 for possession of heroin and cocaine, igniting a difficult journey to overcome the cycle of substance abuse. His well-known public story includes multiple arrests for drug possession and even serving a year in prison out of a 3-year term for violating terms of the judge regarding his relapse to prior charges. Oh, by the way, he was in Victorville, the sheriff department right there alongside the 15. He was in there washing cars. So at that time in 96, if you drove by there and see someone washing cars, he could have been one of them. That's where he served his time. Because as anybody that goes to jail or prison, if they can pay for it, they can go to anyone they want. And his people paid for it for him to go there. And that's where he served his time. And God bless him. You know, he's come a long way. At one point, it looked like his early hit movie about freebase and crack cocaine use, Less Than Zero, would turn him into a biographical tale. But Downey Jr. didn't let his addiction define him. Instead, he used his struggles as a stepping stone towards a successful career comeback. Robert Downey Jr.'s path to recovery was significantly influenced by his involvement in the Marvel comic universe. He mentions that his sobriety is a result of mix of 12-step program. Oh, geez, where'd that go?
12-step program, yoga, meditation, and therapy. This emphasizes the importance of a well-rounded support system in battling addiction, especially after an individual has completed treatment. Now I'll read that again. This emphasizes the importance of a well-rounded support system in battling addiction, especially after an individual has completed treatment. When you complete treatment, that doesn't mean it ends there. That's just the beginning of your new life. Today, with over 15 years of sobriety under his belt, Robert Downey Jr. serves as an inspiration to many, including other sober celebrities, showcasing that recovery is not only possible, but can positively influence one's life and career. And with that, we're going to break. We'll be right back with some more recovery with Henry and Tundra, KTOX Beagles.

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And Mama said, don't drink, don't smoke, don't do drugs, too. And I did it anyway. So, Mama knows best. And she always did, but, you know, I just did what I did anyway. And here I am, talking about recovery now. And with that, I'm going to take a look at fame and challenges to lasting sobriety. Addiction does not discriminate.

0: Recovery is not only possible, but it can lead to a life of renewed purpose and fulfillment. Celebrities in recovery remind us all that is possible. It is possible, yes. Even with stumbles along the way. In the following sections, which I've already started on, Robert Downey Jr. and Brad Pitt, we'll explore the personal journeys of celebrities in recovery who have struggled with addiction. We'll dive into their battles, their recoveries, and the resources that helped them along the way. Also, Demi Lovato, I talked about too. Their stories serve to remind us that the fight against addiction is shared struggle, but one that can overcome with perseverance, by keeping at it, support and hope. So keep reading this, the latest guide of sober life, S-O-B-R life, and learn the details of your favorite sober celebrities now. So you can do that, you know, if you want, or you can just look it up on the internet. You know, that's even a simpler way. Jamie Lee Curtis is another one. Jamie Lee Curtis, a painkiller addiction. Jamie Lee Curtis, addicted to prescription painkillers, began following a routine plastic surgery procedure. The experience led her down a challenging path. But Curtis, which is the daughter of Tony Curtis, which if you remember way back when, he was an actor. Jamie Lee Curtis is a great actress. But Curtis didn't let her addiction control her life. Instead, she used her struggles as a stepping stone towards recovery. Jamie Lee Curtis now speaks regularly about the merits of choosing a life without drugs and alcohol, and doesn't hold back when sharing publicly. Curtis considers her successful recovery as her greatest life achievement, and she remains a powerful influence among successful women in recovery. And that is so true. That is so true. When you listen to somebody, when you see somebody, and you know they're really good, and you like them, and everything, and then you find out they're in recovery, and you're struggling with recovery, you know they can be a great influence on you. You know, really good. You know, so they use their bads to turn into good to help people. That's what I do. That's exactly what I did. Not that I'm a Jamie Lee Curtis or Brad Pitt or anything like that. I'm far from a celebrity, but I'm one person helping another. Caller, you're live.
1: Hi, this is Kenny in Yucca.
0: Hi, Kenny in Yucca.
1: You know, it seems like we've been pretty successful as a species in throwing off the issue of nuclear Armageddon.
0: Okay.
1: You know, I don't see people worried about that anymore as much as they did in the, you know, in the mid-20th century on up. Do you?
0: No, and you know what? I remember that. They were worried about it, you know, and they even had, even in schools, you know, I went to elementary school in the 60s, and I remember we had nuclear attack drills where we go under the desk and everything and learn, how, you know, what to breathe, not to breathe, and it's like, you're going to die anyway if you get nuclear stuff. But they gave us, yeah, I see what you're saying there. But...
1: Well, you know, climate change, Armageddon, has kind of taken over.
0: It has. And, you know, the this is a recovery show, the addiction has taken over through the celebrities. You know, the addiction to drugs and alcohol, and the deaths of people that are dying from drugs and alcohol, I believe that's taken over right there.
1: And Do you see any similarity?

0: battling either issue?
1: Drugs
0: Any,
1: and,
0: any that carry over from one issue to the next?
1: Drugs and alcohol, you mean? Or from?
0: Yeah, drugs and alcohol, and including the concept of Armageddon for whatever reason.
1: Well, I think the Armageddon was what it faded out. You're right, that faded out, and then I noticed that people start getting more into drugs and more into alcohol. They start to enjoy their life because it was we lived in fear for the longest time. I remember that through do you remember that through elementary school and where they
0: yeah,
1: had all those drills?
0: Get into our desk, and
1: yeah.
0: I asked the teacher how come, and
1: yeah.
0: She says, well, a blast will knock out all these windows and be flying glass going everywhere. Well, I happened to think at the time, this desk being under there doesn't seem like a lot of protection, but at least it's some.
1: Yeah, I hear you. All right, Kenny, thanks for calling in.
0: Thank you.
1: Okay,
0: bye-bye.
1: And, well, it has gone from Armageddon to drugs and alcohol with everybody. There's another one, that Elton John's transformation. And I just got a short time here. I just got about a minute. And I'll save this for when I come back. But this I'm looking up on online on the Sober Network. And so if you want to look it up on there, there's a lot of stuff on there. Just start off celebrities in recovery. You know, as your keyword on the Google search, and you'll come up with a lot of stuff to see, you know, who they are and what they've gone through. And they're people just like us. They go through trials and tribulations, you know, and there is no more Armageddon thing like Kenny was saying, which we learned in school. You know, young people out there listening, you probably never had that, but I'm 70 years old, and I remember that, where you get under the desk, and, you know, in case of a nuclear blast, that you know, you go outside and you wash yourself off of the hose and stuff. So, yeah, it was fear-based. But anyway, we got another hour of Tri-State Recovery Talk with Henry and Tundra. So don't go nowhere. We'll be back. And we'll talk more about recovery. And we'll talk about what you want to talk about in recovery. Or I'm going to keep going through these celebrities and what their transformations were. And how they overcame their drug and alcohol problems. And, you know, I've got a few of them on here. So I got enough for a show if you want to just listen. Or if you want to call in, 855-586-9134. If you have any personal stories or anything to add to it, I would appreciate it. We'll be right back.

0: News this hour at Town Hall. I'm Bob Agnew in Washington. Wholesale inflation cooled last month. That offers little hope for price-weary Americans, even though they're still paying a lot more at the consumer level than they're used to. The Labor Department's Producer Price Index, that's the one that measures inflation before it ever hits the consumer, rose by 4.7% in July compared with a year ago. That is down from the 5.5% increase reported in June compared to a year ago. There is some concern growing now among parents and physicians over a new White House directive on vaccinations. Here's correspondent Lisa Dwyer.
1: Earlier this week, President Trump said the plan is to separate childhood vaccinations.
2: At 1 year, you should have 5 separate visits for vaccines rather than getting them all in the same day.
1: Health experts say vaccination rates are likely to fall because parents will need to take children to more appointments. There is also concern over the financial cost. Vaccine makers will need to build new manufacturing plants capable of producing millions of extra doses. Individual shots have not been marketed separately in the U.S. for decades. I'm Lisa Dwyer.
0: Also at townhall.com, technical failures slowed the vote count in a key Democrat primary. Willie Nelson has more details.
3: Wisconsin's Democratic primary for governor was marked by major technical problems and delays. In Milwaukee, officials loaded the wrong USB drives containing audit logs instead of actual results, causing significant delays. Greene County also faced server failures that held up reporting. Network election analysts were left visibly frustrated on air as the glitches unfolded. The problems came as socialist candidate Francesca Hong lost to David Crowley. Willie Nelson, Washington.
0: At the close on Wall Street, it's a successful day for all the major indexes. The Dow up by 31 points at 53,902. The NASDAQ was up 335, and the S&P 500 gained 48 points. More from townhall.com.
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10: From the KTOX Route 66 Broadband Weather Center, I'm Steve Castor. Right now, here in Needles, we're at 95 degrees and mostly cloudy, with a high near 100 this afternoon. Tomorrow brings a slight chance of rain showers, then a slight chance of showers and thunderstorms, with a high near 99 and a low around 77. Up in Bullhead, it's 93 degrees with a slight chance of thunderstorms. That's your weather. KTOX 1340 and
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0: Welcome. Welcome back. Tri-State Recovery Talk with Henry and Tundra. And just outside, just on the break, and there was some thunder. Didn't see no lightning, but I had Tundra out there, and, you know, she did her business, and heard some thundering out there, and no lightning or rain or nothing, but it looks like it's coming in. And so it's cooler today. It's muggy, but it's still cooler. And it's a desert, you know. It is what it is. I enjoy it here. Not so much this time of the year, but yeah, it's okay. It's okay. I'll get over that. But I enjoy the people out here. I enjoy the less headaches and whatnot. But I did go to Bullhead yesterday to drop Rob off to get his car, and some of the people on the way back, oh my gosh, they're so impatient, crawling up on your butt, wanting you to move out of the way so they can get their car by you, so they can turn into a grocery store half a mile up. I haven't seen that in a while since I was in Orange County, but yeah, I kind of seen that yesterday. Twice, two different people in Bullhead. Yeah, it can get people irritable and discontent if they don't get their ways. And what I hear from people too is, oh, they must be from California. And you know, that's sad and it sucks because that I'm from California, but it's probably true too. Anyway, I'm going to go back to people that are in recovery, and I'm gonna celebrities, and I'm gonna go back to Elton John's, his transformation. Elton John's journey is a testament to a transformation, power of recovery, transformative power of recovery. If you haven't seen the Elton John movie, go see it. Oh my gosh, it's good. The pop music icon faced challenges with cocaine addiction, marijuana, and alcohol during his early career. But John didn't let his addiction control his life. He credits Ryan White, 18, who contacted HIV through a blood transfusion, with being the turning point of his recovery in 1990. He initiated his path towards sobriety and has maintained his recovery for over 30 years, overcoming alcohol abuse and other substance issues. Today, Elton John has transformed from a cocaine and alcohol addict to a sober icon, inspiring many people across the globe. His story is a testament to the potential of a complete life change, showing that seeking help and starting a path of recovery can happen at any stage. And oh my gosh, it can. And you know, when his friend, you know, contacted HIV, when a teen, he transferred through a blood transfusion, that was a turning point in his recovery. In 1990, that was a death sentence. So I had a sponsee. I got sober in 92. I had a guy who was sponsoring, and in 1994, I believe it was, he, you know, as I'm working him through the steps and, you know, talking to him, he came up to me one day and says, the doctor just called me, and I just went in, and I'm HIV positive. I go, oh, okay. Did you go get a second? He goes, no, they took blood again. I'm supposed to come back in a couple of days to, you know, see it. And, you know, I immediately went to my sponsor. And you know, back then it was a death sentence. It was totally a death sentence. There was no cure, no control, no nothing of it back then. And I went to my sponsor and I says, what do I do? Bob, what do I do? Just tell the guy if he don't drink, he's going to get better. If you just don't do drugs, you're going to get better, because that's not the truth. And so him and I, we had some good long talks between my sponsor and me, and then between the gentleman and me. And you know, he eventually did succumb to his disease, what he had. He contacted full blown AIDS in the next year, 95, and died in 95. And that was quite a quite something to experience, you know. It was scary stuff. That's real. That's real, and that's out there. You can get it for blood transfusion. You can get it from using a dirty needle. You can use it from having sex. You know, wow. You know, so anyway, that was Elton John's, that was his transformation right there. You know, it says, I got to do something for myself because I'm leading down that path. So Zac Efron's double rehab stint. So Zac Efron struggled with addiction, was a public one. His fame worsened and his addiction problems as he dealt with the challenges of living in Hollywood. He began attending AA meetings in 2013, but relapsed twice before a stay in rehab helped him establish a foundation for long-term sobriety. He has now been sober since 2014. So that's a long time. Yeah, that's 12 years. An impressive feat for a former child star who began drinking at a young age. And you know, a lot of them did. Elton's recovery from addiction was greatly aided by therapy and participation in Alcoholics Anonymous. His story emphasizes the vital role of therapeutic interventions and support groups in the recovery journey, as well as help that a treatment center can provide when meeting attendance alone does not suffice. And, you know, I tried that meetings alone. It didn't work for me. I needed something else. I needed something put in me that and an inpatient program is what I needed. You know, I couldn't imagine having to go to a 90-day program now. Wow. You know, but back then I had nothing to lose but my life. So I willingly, and I didn't want to leave. You know, another person that had childhood struggles because of her family and you know, was Drew Barrymore. And I knew someone that helped her, because she was really young when she struggles with addiction beginning in her childhood. At the tender age of 11, Barrymore developed an alcohol addiction by the time she was 14. She was already on her recovery journey. She first tried cocaine at the age of 12. And had a suicide attempt at 14. That marked a turning point for her. Drew Barrymore's journey to society was a challenging one, but she didn't let their struggles define her. Instead, she transformed her life, achieving a sense of peace and leading a positive and sober lifestyle. She has been sober since 2019, so obviously, she did go out a couple times, and credits the realization that it no longer served her life, along with a clear-eyed look on her own cycles of alcohol abuse, with successes in maintaining sobriety. Following her successful battle with alcohol, she founded her own production company, Flower Films, as a part of a personal life reconstruction and commitment, and committed herself to being an emotional, present mother to her children. Drew Barrymore's journey serves as a testament to the fact that it's possible to break free from the chains of alcohol, even when they are more suitable, and to reach for dreams that were once put aside. Yeah. Yeah, and with Drew Barrymore, it goes way more into depth too, which is, you know, we don't have to get into that, but you know, it goes on from a lot of people, Colin Farrell, Elizabeth Taylor's, Tim McGraw's, Matthew Perry's. You know, his aggressive denial and tragic passing. You know, and that, wow, and you know it. Matthew Perry, if you don't know about this, but he did pass from drugs. His persistent denial of his addiction issues stands as a warning about the hazards of avoiding help. Perry's addiction began after a jet ski accident in 1997, which led to a Vicodin dependency. Despite attending rehab 15 times, his persistent denial of the addiction struggles ultimately led to his tragic end at the conclusion of 2023. Despite a very public memoir about sobriety, the man who many will remember as Chandler from Friends was regularly using ketamine, the powerful drug contributed to his drowning death. And a cautionary tale about power of addiction. Perry's story serves as a reminder of importance of seeking help and supporting the battleground against addiction. It underscores the idea that truly overcoming addiction is only possible with honesty and requires a strong sense of personal accountability and the courage to seek help even after relapse. You know, and stuff like that's sad. It really is. Caller, you're live.
1: It's Kenny here. I just wanted to add to what you just said about honesty.
0: Uh-huh.
1: With illegal drugs, how do you go about dealing with honesty? Does it even exist?
0: Well, if you want to get recovery, yes. You got to be honest about it, that you're doing drugs. You are doing drugs. You got to get honest and say, I want to get off of this stuff. And yeah, that's, yeah, I get your point on that, Kenny, but I've gone through it. And, you know, you're going to be dishonest as heck as you're doing it. Of course.
1: Well, even just starting on the illegal drug concept, even if you're just toying around just to experiment, You're doing something that's dishonest.
0: Right, right. Well, Matthew Perry, that last story I talked about, his aggressive denial, tragic passing, when he had a jet ski accident in 1997. Then he had a dependency to Vicodin. And then he found the ketamine, which the ketamine, you know, ultimately was his demise. And he kept saying that he went 15 times through a rehab and saying, I don't have a problem, I don't have a problem, I don't have a problem. Well, sad to say, he doesn't anymore. And, you know, he's not with us anymore.
1: Well, remember Rush Limbaugh went through oxycodone issues.
0: Yes, which is almost the same as Vicodin. Yeah, yeah. Yep, painkiller.
1: And his he was dealing it with an honest approach to
2: yes.
1: to a situation, you know, that was brought on by dishonesty.
2: Yes.
1: And he had to turn honest in order to deal with it.
2: That's right. Well, I have a friend of mine that he was a doctor, and he started prescribing himself painkillers, an opiate painkiller. And his wife turned him in because his wife was getting a divorce from him. And they made an example out of him and pulled his doctor's license for 5 years. That's automatic. You pull it for 5 years. And to this day, he still hasn't got it back. And that's been about 15 years ago. And because he was not honest about it. And then he did get honest and he got in recovery. And he's being honest about it. And he accepts that he's not no longer a doctor. You know, he had the lifestyle of, you know, where he had a nice house in Laguna Hills, and he had a wife and the new cars and, you know, his practice and all that kind of stuff, down to working just above minimum wage in a recovery center. And he says, I'm happier now than I've ever been because I'm free now. You know, he don't have to hide nothing. All right, Kenny, thank you for the call.
1: Thank you.
2: Bye-bye. And, you know, that's it. You can only hide it for so much. And then, you know, you got to be honest about it. And we're going to take our break. And we'll be right back after this with more Tri-State Recovery Talk with Henry and

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4: 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As crowded as Highway 95 is now, with our road widening project, every equipment, every dump trucks coming in, all material in and out, wouldn't that be a recipe for disaster?
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0: and lay their money down. Oh, my goodness gracious. We're going to go right to the phones. Caller, you're live.
1: Oh, yes, sir. Thank you. Again, I want to thank you for everything you're doing, bringing the 12 steps program. I just cannot say enough about this program. It saved my life. Now, I worked the 12-step program through the church.
0: Mm-hmm.
1: And working this program, I had no idea until
0: I know
1: until
0: it's, a, I came to the, it's amazing, isn't it?
1: Yeah, until I came to the 12-step, that this was a spiritual program. And as it says in the big book, 12-step, having a spiritual awakening as the result of these steps, we try to carry this message to alcoholics and to practice these principles in all our affairs. When I got down on my knees and I asked, you know, my God into my heart, and he has a name, I understood when he said, you must become born again. Because at that moment, the Spirit of God came on me, and I was looking at the world through the eyes of the Holy Spirit, a brand new person.
0: I cannot stress
1: enough for those that are working this program, work it diligently, be honest in your homework, get a sponsor, confess your sins, do your fourth step, fifth step, and it's going to take some homework. You know, make a fearless moral inventory of yourselves. Admit to God and ourselves and to other human beings the exact nature of our wrongs. There is healing power in these 12 steps program. You said a number of weeks ago, this is reversible. This program will transform your life.
0: Absolutely will. And it's, you know, the amazing thing about it is all you got to do is work the program. It's not like you got to do a kidney transplant or anything like that, or go into a hospital and, you know, have your blood all sucked out and put new blood in. And, all you got to do is work this program.
1: It's a spiritual program. And it dawned on me after I got down and did my 12th step, what it meant to be born again.
0: Yeah.
1: And have God now doing for me that which I cannot do for myself. And that was everything, keeping me sober, number one. Thank you for your time, sir. God bless you for everything you're doing. Keep up the great work.
0: Thank you. Appreciate the call. You have a good day.
1: Thank you.
0: And we love calls like that. You know, that's pretty neat. Someone that's worked through the steps of this program, done it through a church, which is Celebrate Recovery, which is a great, great program. I've done both. I've done the secular with Alcoholics Anonymous, and I've done Celebrate Recovery through the church. And, it just brings you to another level, which is amazing. Now, I'm gonna name off a few of the celebrities, famous figures and entertainment and arts overcoming addiction and mental health challenges. That's just celebrities in recovery. Robert Downey Jr., which I talked about earlier, and then Brad Pitt, and then Elton John, of course, and we have a rapper, Eminem. Eminem's in recovery, and then Lady Gaga. Lady Gaga's one of us, and of course, Sir Anthony Hopkins. You know, he's been in recovery almost as long as I've been alive. He's been around a long time and has helped a lot of people. And that's the neat thing. And Britney Spears. Britney Spears has gone through a lot. And I believe she still is. I mean, you know, it's sad. But when you stay away from drugs and alcohol and get the help, the mental help you need, if that might be it. When I came in this program, I thought, okay, I'm putting down the drugs and alcohol. Okay, I'm still having some sick thinking. Okay, well, maybe I need to go see a doctor. Okay, go see a doctor. Doctor says, maybe you need to start working the steps and start working an honest program. And I go, okay. And then eventually my craziness start going away. And the mental health problems was brought on by drugs and alcohol. And once I was removed for it for a period of time, I could think normally, whatever normal is. But sometimes you can't. Other times you can't. Other times you need the medication for that. So please accept it. Don't be in denial. You know, it's a sad place to be because it takes you down a road that it's a lonely road, I'll tell you. And Demi Lovato's another one. She was a Disney star. And she's a survivor now. And, you know, she's the one that coined California Sober, where she could just drink a little bit and just do a little bit of pot. Unfortunately, I think that's what Brad Pitt's doing right now. Because after 7 years, he went back out and he's drinking, but not as much as he used to. So he's okay. You know, I say that facetiously because I've never seen an alcoholic come back and drink like a normal person. I hope he proves me wrong. I really do. And then we got an author here. Stephen King. Stephen King is one of us. And the another one here is he's an actor. He had a turbulent journey. And he's, you know, still going through it, but, you know, he's sober now. And that's Charlie Sheen. Charlie Sheen. And his dad used to come to Compton Drug Court for the graduations. And he used to be a really strong advocate for drug court, Martin Sheen. And, you know, Charlie just, you know, had a hard time with it. And I don't hear much about his brother. His brother's Emilio Estevez. Charlie Sheen's last name is really Estevez. But, yeah, he went through it. And then of course, Matthew Perry, which we talked about earlier. And another one that probably would surprise a little bit of people. I don't know. Maybe not. Bruce Springsteen. Bruce Springsteen is one of us. Now, I know this one, Bradley Cooper. Yeah, Bradley Cooper's gone through it. And also Russell Brand. Yeah, it's another one. And, of course, she's had her public struggles with alcohol and drug abuse. And that would be Lindsay Lohan. And my buddy Thomas Bond knew her, and they were good friends, and I miss my buddy Thomas. He passed away about a year and a half ago, and not of drugs or alcohol, but yeah, Lindsay Lohan was his friend. And Daniel Radcliffe is another one of us. Jim Carrey. Jim Carrey, you think he acted all that way normally? Sometimes yes, sometimes no. I don't know. Drew Barrymore, I talked about earlier. Drew Barrymore is started off really early because she came from a celebrity family. And I think they had parties and stuff like that. I don't know. I don't know the whole story. An athlete, Michael Phelps. I believe he was a gold medalist, too. Had his struggles. Colin Farrell. Mel Gibson. Macaulay Culkin. Wayne Brady. Kirsten Bell. And her husband, of course, Dax Shepard. Gwyneth Paltrow. And, of course, Jamie Lee Curtis, which I spoke about her. Cheryl Crow. Billy Joel. Steven Tyler. This one surprises me, Dwayne Johnson. Macklemore. Carrie Fisher had her struggles. Zac Efron. Kirsten Davis. And another one is famous for helping people, too. He's got his own recovery center on an island. It's Eric Clapton. And Eric Clapton got sober just before me. Josh Brolin is another one. Paula Abdul. Kat Von D. Kate Moss. Katy Perry. Kirsten Dunst. Travis Barker. J.K. Rowling. Jada Pinkett Smith. Rob Lowe. Gerard Butler. Tim McGraw. And of course, I mentioned Kristen Bell's husband, Dax Shepard. And Nicole Richie. Remember Nicole Richie? Lionel Richie's daughter? So there's a lot of people that are in recovery or need recovery. They're in that ring of fire. But you know what? I don't have to be today. We'll be right back. KTOX Needles.
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Oh my goodness. Back and at it. Some celebrities are open about personal hardships, like effort to abstain from alcohol and drugs. Actors like Jamie Lee Curtis, Bradley Cooper, and Anthony Hopkins have been sober over a decade, while stars like Tom Holland and Lucy Hale have been candid about embarking their sobriety journeys in recent years. Others, including Dax Shepard and Kelly Osbourne, have been honest about the challenges in maintaining their sober lifestyle. And here are a couple of them that I want to share with you. Miley Cyrus. Miley Cyrus is you know who she is, Billy Ray Cyrus's daughter. Cyrus spoke about her sobriety during a wide range of interviews with Apple Music, saying, "Lowe." The singer said that she focuses on therapy, nutrition, and working out in the gym. "Some of the brokenness I felt, I've really put myself back together," she said. "It's why I physically take such good care of myself. I've learned this about myself over the years of sobriety. That's like my God," Cyrus added. "I need it. I live it for it. It changed my entire life." That's Miley Cyrus. Bradley Cooper. Cooper's been sober since he was 29. He told GQ in 2013 that he got sober because he realized that if I continue it, it was really going to sabotage my whole life. Cooper played a musician struggling with addiction in 2018, A Star Is Born, which is a good movie, which he also directed. He told Variety that it was an experience. "Anytime you're trying to tell the truth and you need to go places and use things that have happened to you or you've read about or experienced," he said, "and that's all part of the beauty of turning whatever things you've gone through into a story. I find it to be very rewarding." And, you know, that's, man, he's grateful to be sober. And that's a cool thing. And, you know, and there's many others that have, Jessica Simpson. Remember Jessica Simpson? Celebrated 7 years of sobriety in November. It was a place where I was literally spiraling. With the alcohol, I was missing out on moments with my children. And then they are seeing me and they were very confused, Simpson said during an appearance on the Kelly Clarkson show in 2020. "I just wanted to be present and have clarity and be a good role model for my children because I always wanted to be a good role model for the world. So why in the world was I stuck in this cycle of having to wake up and have a drink before going to one of their school assemblies?" She continued. "I got to the point where all my life has escalated and I couldn't suppress it," Simpson said. "And alcohol wasn't working. It was making me completely check out." The star said that when she stopped drinking, she had so much clarity. Eminem. Eminem's real name is Marshall Mathers. He almost died from an accidental overdose of drugs, of methadone, in 2007. He later went to rehab and celebrated 12 years of sobriety in April 2020. Eminem opened up about his addiction in 2022.

for a magazine, saying that drugs had become part of the way I was living my life. Once he got signed to a record label, it was part of his life. The rapper recounted going to Tijuana multiple times to get drugs like Vicodin because it was so easy to go back and forth to do it. He said that the heaviest drug use and addiction spanned only about 5 years of my life. His addiction worsened following the relapse of the Marshall Mathers LP. As he was relying for this Encore album, he was readying for the Encore album. I was taking Vicodin, Valium, and alcohol, Eminem said. At one point, the rapper said he was taking 75 to 80 Valium a night. Holy moly, it's a good thing he got them from Mexico. They're probably watered down. During an appearance on the on a podcast, he spoke about how his life changed and when he got clean while working on his relapse album. I remember when I first got sober and all the stuff was out of my system, I remember just being like really happy and everything was a blank new to me again. He said, it was my first album and the first time that I had fun recording in a long time. Yeah. What the heck, you know? And I just skipped a whole bunch of them. I don't know how this computer just went. And I spoke about Robert Downey Jr. And thank you all for listening. You know, that's, I'm glad that you got to be here, and I'm glad I got to do the show, and I'm very blessed I can do it and participate in my own recovery. Make sure and tune in again Sunday. I'm here from 4 to 7, and 6 to 7 is my recovery show. Go out and help somebody and don't tell no one.

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1: News this hour from Town Hall. I'm Keith Peters in Washington. The Pentagon is acknowledging civilian casualties for strikes on Yemen.
2: In an unclassified assessment sent to Congress, the Pentagon says U.S. airstrikes targeting Iranian-backed Houthi rebels in Yemen last year killed more than 150 civilians. The review focused on three strikes in April 2025. At the time, the Houthis had been attacking commercial ships in the Red Sea. Civilian casualties from U.S. military operations have been drawing concern, particularly after a U.S. missile struck an Iranian primary school in the opening days of the Iran war, killing up to 168 people. Ben Thomas, Washington.
1: Ukraine's drones hit a major Russian refinery 800 miles from the border, sparking a fire.
3: Ukraine has struck deep inside Russia, targeting a major oil refinery, marking the fourth attack in 3 days. The Ukrainian drone attack is part of Kyiv's ongoing campaign to disrupt Moscow's vital oil sector. The targeted refinery, the Gazprom Neftekhim Salavat complex, which caught on fire, is one of Russia's largest facilities, according to officials. The attack follows a blitz on a Russian naval base on the Black Sea coast. A Russian official has said another refinery hit by Ukraine earlier this week may take 6 months to bring back online. I'm Karen Chamas.
1: A judge has dismissed a Trump administration lawsuit that accused Harvard University of ignoring harassment of Jewish students. Thursday's decision says Trump's administration failed to prove an ongoing violation of federal anti-discrimination laws. A good day on Wall Street with the Dow up by 69 points. The NASDAQ rose 214 with the S&P 500 advancing by 50. More on these stories at townhall.com.
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8: From the KTOX Route 66 Broadband Weather Center, I'm Steve Castor. Right now in Needles, we're at 95 and mostly cloudy, with a high near 100 this afternoon. Tomorrow brings a high around 99, a low near 77, and a slight chance of rain showers and thunderstorms. Up in Bullhead, it's 93 with a slight chance of storms. 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

0: 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I'm Michael Hagwood here 3 hours today, also streaming on Rumble. If you want to call, 855-586-9134, 855-586-9134. Have an interview with you in about a couple of minutes with former ambassador to the, former ambassador under George W. Bush, Francis Rooney. He was also a former congressman from Florida, an ambassador to the Holy See. So we'll talk to him, should be very shortly. Again, the number 855-586-9134. And the second hour today will be Nick Alias, as usual, on Tuesdays and Thursdays, and also tomorrow. And anybody that's a sports fan, Nick and I do a sports show every Saturday from 8 to 9 Pacific time, a double overtime with Mike and Nick. Also, today we're broadcasting on KTPI in Mojave and in Barstow. We just picked Barstow up a couple of weeks ago. So that's three stations that my show was on. So, you know anybody in Barstow? Tell them about the show. So we're waiting on Ambassador Rooney. Should be any second now. Trying to stall for time here. But there's a lot of the third hour, a lot of news, a lot of some breaking news. We're going to talk about life as a sailor on ships in the Middle East. There's been some controversy. I think I've talked about this before, but there's more with this. So we'll, it's quite disturbing. Quite disturbing, to say the least, with what these young people are enduring on these ships. Really, it's just not, these things shouldn't be happening, but they are. And I think it's important that people know, because they are signed up to serve their country. And they're not being taken care of, which is about par for the course. I don't think any of us are being this is not America first, the American people first. I mean, it's just not. We're now almost pretty much at $40 trillion in debt. Real treasury yields rose to 2.42%, raising the bar for holding Bitcoin. Bitcoin fell 47% in a year. Gold gained 34% on the same thesis. gold prices go up relating to the dollar as it goes down, which, you know, the dollar's not worth much at this point. And it's been going down steadily, basically since 1913, with the Federal Reserve coming into play. Okay, can't get that. Luigi Mangione to plead guilty. Is expected to plead guilty in federal court, charged with stalking and killing the healthcare CEO a few years ago. So that trial's coming up. Well, he just pleads guilty. I guess they'll just sentence him life, more than likely life. The CCP, that is China. Intel official buys building steps from the White House. So we have, while we're obsessed with Iran, China is buying buildings right next to the White House. The senior Chinese Communist Party Intel official, new owner of a historic building overlooking the White House complex, a Daily Caller News Foundation investigation discovered. All right, let me check on our guest and see if if something happened here. Because I had everything prepared for the first hour for him. Okay, so let me... check on that. All right. Probably get an answer in a couple of minutes. But located 650 feet northeast of the White House grounds, the 100-year-old securities building on 15th Street was purchased on July 21st of this year for $8.4 million by the Philip Kui and Family Foundation. Building's new owner, Mr. Kui, hope I'm pronouncing that right, Q-I-U, has held numerous positions with Chinese Intel and state security arms, according to university records and DCNF translations of Chinese government announcements. Are you okay with this? I thought they were, that we were trying to stop them in the Middle East and in Greenland and other places. But here they are buying buildings within shouting distance of the White House. The CCP is like a kind but firm parent, Kui said in 2021, according to the DCNF translation of an announcement from a Chinese Intel arm. It has guided our people out of hardship, led China's sons and daughters to build a new country, and is steering us toward great national rejuvenation. Qui's ownership of the securities building poses an urgent national security threat. Oh, wait, I think our guest is here. Ambassador Rooney.
1: Yeah.
0: Thank you. I want to welcome back to the show Ambassador Francis Rooney. Mr. Rooney represented Florida's 19th Congressional District from 2017 to 2021, served as ambassador to the Holy See from 2005 to 2008 for President George W. Bush. Mr. Rooney is also chairman of Rooney Holdings, an investment and holding company in Naples, Florida. Mr. Rooney, welcome back to the show.
1: Thanks for having me back on.
0: No problem. How are you today?
1: Very good. How about you?
0: Oh, yeah, as good as I can be. a lot has happened geopolitically since the last time I talked to you, and this will be the main thrust of the interview, if you don't mind.
1: Sure.
0: Okay, let's start with Pope Leo, who you know personally. What are your thoughts about the controversy between Pope Leo and President Trump back in April of this year?
1: Well, I think it was good that Pope Leo set out his turf, you know, established his boundaries, what he was going to put up with out of Trump and not out of Trump. I mean, he's the Pope, okay?
0: Yeah.
1: And he has to have a high ground. And can't get into the mud with this guy.
0: Yeah.
1: And I thought he did a good job of saying in a very discreet way, I'm here, you are there.
0: Have you spoken with the Pope since this year or April, since April?
1: I haven't spoken to him verbally, but we've exchanged a lot of emails.
0: Okay. So this was, to me, this was just uncalled for from the president. And I was wondering if there had been any popes in history that weren't basically pacifists. And, I came up with three examples. Pope Leo the 13th, which was in the late 1800s, Pope Paul the 6th and Pope John Paul the 2nd. All three of these popes were advocates for peace, but didn't rule out the moral permissibility of a defensive war. Pope Leo appealed for the end to the Gaza barbarity. He doesn't support actions in Iran and Venezuela, which I don't personally support the war in Iran, which has spread much of the Middle East. There is. I will call it speculation, that the United States is in Iran at the behest of the Israeli government. Do you see that as being one of the reasons we're there?
1: Yeah. Yeah, I think Trump was deceived and out-manipulated by Netanyahu.
0: Yeah.
1: And he went into something he had no business doing. I worked in Iran before the fall of the embassy.
0: Yeah.
1: I know that country. They're very difficult people. It's very difficult geography.
0: Yeah.
1: We have no business being over there halfway around the world. And the American people have zero interest in deploying troops anywhere right now.
0: Yeah.
1: So Trump went into this thing with both hands tied behind his back. I don't know why he did it. It made no sense at all.
0: No, because he campaigned on not starting any new wars. And he specifically mentioned Iran.
1: Yeah. So now we've spent $24 billion, killed a few people, not too many, but a few. And where are we? We're right back to where it was before he did it.
0: Yes.
1: The status quo ante. The Straits of Hormuz are about open and people are going about their business. And there is nothing to have been gained by all the effort and money we spent. Thank you, Trump.
0: Yeah. Were you, a supporter of the president before this war?
1: No, not at all.
0: Yeah.
1: No, not at all. I know the country. I've been there. I've flown all over it. I've been all around it. This made no sense whatsoever. And it just shows the arrogance of the Trump administration that they would take such a step.
0: But, I mean, before this war broke out, did you have any issues with him? Or was it just this?
1: Oh, yeah, yeah. I was the first Republican to oppose that guy in 2017 when he was beating up on all the State Department people who were my colleagues.
0: Right.
1: And I didn't like him then. I don't like him now.
0: And we actually, okay, we actually played a role, the United States, in installing the Shah of Iran.
1: Did, yes.
0: By orchestrating the coup in 1953. Which I've talked about quite a bit.
1: Took out Mossadegh.
0: Took out Mossadegh. And that's why the Iranian people, it was the uprising, was it 1979?
1: Yeah, you know, I was over there then, and it was very odd, you know. The country, the Shah had pushed the country in modernizing well beyond what the country could do.
0: Yeah.
1: I remember one day going down to a meeting in downtown Tehran and seeing it was sleeting and snowing. And there were a bunch of women out there in babushkas with those long brooms made of straw, you know, like you see like the Russian peasant ones, you know?
0: Yeah.
1: And they're out there sweeping the snow on the middle of a five, six lane highway. So I'm thinking the highway is super modern, but the sweeping's not.
0: Yeah, that those two things don't add up. But Mm-mm. he centralized power, suppressed dissent, established a surveillance state. It was through what was called SAVAK, secret police.
1: SAVAK.
0: Yeah,
1: mm-hmm.
0: created with the CIA and MI6 assistance. Which was accused of widespread torture, or arbitrary arrest, and executing political opponents. So that was one of the reasons, I guess that was the first reason we were supposed to be there after in January when some the protesters were, apparently, they killed some protesters. And I get different numbers on that, all the way up to 50,000, is I think it's what Trump said. Do you know anything about that incident?
1: No, I don't really trust anything Trump would say at all. I mean, I think that there is a protest movement in Iran. There was one under Obama called the Green Revolution when the young people tried to protest. There are insurgencies that continue to rise up. And if you look at the polling or the intelligence about the different factions in Iran, the younger people don't buy the authoritarian regime.
0: Right.
1: In fact, the what used to be called Radio Free Europe, now it's called the Agency for Global Media, had 16% market share of broadcasting Farsi into Iran. So there's a lot of people listening to our United States broadcast in Farsi into Iran.
0: Yeah. Well, the as you say, especially the young people are not, they want to get rid of this authoritarian state, these leaders, but I think this war has galvanized the people there into protecting their country, right? I mean, that's the way.
1: Yeah, I think it's been a real step back. I mean, there's been very little good to come out of Trump's actions here.
0: It almost seems, this is so bizarre, it almost seems like it was actually planned this way, that this is the results they wanted, maybe?
1: No, I don't think they're that deep. I think that Trump woke up one morning and said, hey, I did it in Venezuela, let's go do it in Iran. That's about as deep as he gets.
0: Well, that's ridiculous because they're two different countries. And as you said, Iran is, I mean, 93 million people. The terrain is, I mean, it's, the country is as big as Western Europe. And the terrain is a lot different, mountainous, desert. So What I mean, don't you think his military advisors were telling him right from the start, this is not a good idea?
1: You know, I don't know how frank of advice he's getting right now, given how domineering he's been. You know, I mean, these people respond to the commander-in-chief. If the commander-in-chief is saying, I want your best advice, that's one thing. If the commander-in-chief is saying, I want to go hit Iran, that's a wholly separate issue.
0: Yeah. Well, can you compare this war and the things that led up to it? I know it's different, but with the Iraq war back in 2003, that wasn't a really good idea either, was it?
1: No. In fact, I actually said to the president before he went in, I don't think you should do this. I've been to Iraq. It's a very difficult place to work, and it's going to be hard to solve this conundrum. And turns out it was.
0: George W. Bush.
1: Very difficult.
0: What did he say? Did he respond to what you said?
1: No. He wasn't interested. He was convinced.
0: Okay. So we know Prime Minister Netanyahu has been to the White House 8 or 9 times since January of 2025. Does he influence all administrations? I mean, does Israel influence them?
1: Well, I think he's had a big influence on Trump. I don't think he had that much influence over Biden or Obama, but he certainly has had influence over Trump.
0: A lot of people say he may have something on President Trump. The Epstein files have been mentioned. Do you think it's anything like that, or is it just totally?
1: I don't know that Netanyahu would have that, but I do think that some of the actions the administration's taken were timed to get the Epstein files off of the press.
0: Yeah.
1: I think they're scared to death to have a full and complete vetting of the Epstein files.
0: Right. I mean, they're not releasing the files. They're not releasing a lot of things. I don't think we are told, we're given the information that we should be given, going all the way back to the, at least to the JFK assassination.
1: Pam Bondi tried to get all the Epstein stuff out there because Trump told her to do it, and then he changed his mind and
0: fired her.
1: She had to leave.
0: Yeah, a lot of people are leaving. As a matter of fact, the press secretary is just announced she's leaving yesterday, and some people think it has to do with the incident in Turkey in July, I think, when he switched planes. I guess there was a possible credible threat on his life. Mm. So he switched planes but left some of his staff and reporters on the plane that was threatened.
1: Right, he did.
0: I mean, is that, do you think he knew, or did they just say, hey, you need to get off the plane now, and he just gets off?
1: Well, I don't think this guy is in the habit of worrying about other people other than himself.
0: Yeah, that's what it seems like. And he's also enriched himself in this second term.
1: No kidding.
0: Billions
1: Horribly.
0: Of dollars
1: through
0: his crypto schemes.
1: And I hope you people in the media will continue to pound on that.
0: Well, I do every day, and I get... I would say a majority of people agree with me, and they want to know this information. But then there's some people that will support the president no matter what. I mean, it's just, I mean.
1: And that's sad. You can't operate a democracy with blind faith. You have to operate a democracy with informed citizens who make value judgments based upon the people that are running.
0: As far as the Pope, I mean, some of the things that I mean, that the president said to him or about him, I don't want a pope who criticizes the president of the United States because I'm doing exactly what I was elected. No, you're not. He's not doing exactly what he was elected to do.
1: Yeah, I love the fact that you have the vice president and the president lecturing the pope about theology. Give me a break.
0: Yeah, that was,
1: I've known this man for 40 years. The Trump, first of all, is not a religious person anyway, and I don't really think J.D. Vance is either. But Pope Leo, formerly Cardinal Prevost, has spent a lifetime involved in the Catholic doctrine, liturgy, teaching, etc. These guys have no clue.
0: And Trump said the only reason he was made or elected pope is because he was an American. And that he wasn't even on the list.
1: That's actually bullshit.
0: Yeah.
1: Pardon my French. He was in the top three or four contenders. Now, I personally did not think they would pick an American, but he was in the top three or four. Carlo Pizzagalla, who's the guy that's the Vatican expert on the Middle East, was one. Certainly Carlo Parolin, who's the Secretary of State, was one. But Carlo Prevost was up there in the top five. All from day one.
0: He said, if I wasn't in the White House, Leo wouldn't be in the Vatican. This guy.
1: That's ridiculous. You know, that just shows you how much hubris and ego this guy has, that everything revolves around him.
0: Do you know? Yeah. Right. He said Leo should get his act together as Pope. Unbelievable, and as you just said, President Trump.
1: Well,
0: probably
1: God willing, Leo will be there after this clown is long gone.
0: Yeah, absolutely. So you were in Congress for 4 years,
1: right? And I left because I had to speak up against Trump. Just could not do it.
0: Did you? I mean, a lot of people that do that get, I won't say threatened, but canceled or just...
1: Yeah, I had a few threats. Yeah, 8 or 9 of them. Mm-hmm. And I told one guy, the FBI called up and said, hey, we got this guy that wants to kill you. I said, tell that son of a bitch to come down here and I'll get my gun out and we'll face off.
0: Did you find out who it was?
1: I know where he was. I don't know who he was. He was up in a little neighborhood in Bonita Springs, north of my area. But neither here nor there, it was more important to me to stand up against Trump when nobody else would in 2017 than to stay in the Congress.
0: So did you get pushback from some of the other congressmen? They talked to you?
1: Oh, yeah. A lot of them. But I said, you know, it's like... There's a great Catholic gospel that they usually say in the fall that says, basically, are you willing to lose your life to save it? And I said, look, I need to stand up to this guy because nobody else will. The guy's a jerk, and he's doing all kinds of bad stuff.
0: Well,
1: so I did.
0: That's basically what the founding fathers said. You know, the tree of liberty.
1: We could use some people like that around here.
0: Yeah, I'm just, as far as our representatives, they're not our representatives. We have no representation, if you ask me, in Washington.
1: Well, once they get in, they represent them.
0: Right. It's all about fundraising and money from special interest, which one of them is AIPAC, and I believe the only congressman that hasn't taken any money from AIPAC is Thomas Massie. Were you approached by AIPAC?
1: I never took any money from them. I didn't take any money from any PACs. So I just used my own money.
0: Did you know Mr. Massie? Was he?
1: I know Massie. I like Massie. I think he's a very valuable contributor because he doesn't... He thinks differently, and we need that. We need people thinking differently and looking at all sides of the equations, not just groupthink, whatever the leadership says to do.
0: Yeah, And President Trump actually primaried him earlier this year with $30 million of money from Israeli donors. And I don't, I have to go through this all the time. I don't hate Jewish people, but the Israeli government is, it seems to somehow have infiltrated our whole system.
1: Well, we need, what we need is balance, okay? We need to, Israel, we need to defend Israel's right to exist.
0: Yeah.
1: But we also need to push for a Palestinian solution.
0: Right.
1: The problem is, as long as the Palestinians won't recognize the right of Israel to exist,
0: right,
1: and as long as the Israelis won't dedicate themselves to a legitimate Palestinian state, you're not going to have any peace on either side.
0: No.
1: And no, both of them need to happen. And we could make it happen if we had guts, but our politicians don't.
0: Right. I mean, the state of Israel is, as it exists today, is, it's only been since 1948.
1: Right. So there's could say to Israel, we're going to cut you guys off unless you recognize Palestine and help find a Palestinian state, as opposed to what Netanyahu said yesterday, well, there will be no Palestinian state as long as I'm president. We could cut that guy's head right off. On the other hand, we could also say to Palestine, you're not going to get a Palestinian state until you recognize the legitimacy of Israel's state.
0: So,
1: we can do that.
0: Yeah,
1: we have the power to do that.
0: There's been so many secretaries of state in different administrations that have been trying this, and it's never worked because of what you said. They're both very stubborn, and they're not going to recognize each other. But I think you're right. If we stand up and cut Israel off, especially with money and munitions, what they have to have our backing. They can't wage all these wars.
1: They can't exist, right,
0: without us.
1: At the end of Clinton's second term, there was a meeting involving two friends of mine who were with the CIA and Ehud Barak, president of Israel, and Arafat.
0: Right.
1: And Ehud Barak wrote down on a piece of paper everything Arafat had said he wanted, and he passed it over and said, we'll do all this. Every bit of it. And Arafat walked out of the room.
0: So he didn't want a peace deal. He didn't want...
1: No, he needed the conflict to stay in power. Well, he lived off the conflict.
0: Well, the same thing could be said for Mr. Netanyahu right now.
1: Exactly.
0: Mm-hmm. Because I think he actually had arrest warrants out for him in Israel. And they canceled the elections during COVID, which was a joke. And then
1: we could make it happen if we had the will.
0: Why don't we have the will? We can't be afraid of Israel in a military way.
1: You know, I don't know whether, I think we have too many conflictive motives, and we don't do a real good job of keeping the main thing the main thing. Politics in the United States is so dominated by special interest and people beating on these guys here or there, and everybody gets insulated and to the point where they can't make a bold action.
0: Another reason for this war, they said, was to stop Iran from getting a nuclear weapon, but the Ayatollah that we took out actually had a fatwa on nuclear weapons, and he actually apparently didn't want them in the first place. So we cut that head off, and actually the people that have taken over are more hardline than he was, is what I've...
1: Yeah, but whatever they had, they still do, and we haven't managed to deal with that issue at all.
0: Well, the latest is from the White House is that we're going to starve them out, and that sooner or later they won't be able economically to go forward.
1: I don't
0: think that's the case. I mean, they've been under these sanctions for decades, and I think they're determined to end this right now.
1: They'll hunker down and they'll wait this guy out. They'll continue to bob and weave. And like they say over there, they play chess, we play checkers.
0: Yeah, and President Trump was supposed to be playing 5D chess, which I don't know who taught him how to play. That's not.
1: Well, you better teach him how to count first.
0: Yeah. And then when you look at the effect this war has had on the global economy, that should be enough, and people have said this, justification to end it. I mean,
1: I think he's definitely lost the American people on this thing, and I think that's really good. Really good that the people are finally saying enough of this guy.
0: But it doesn't seem to be swaying him at all.
1: Nothing sways him. What did he say the other day? You know, the people don't like the Republicans, but it's not about me. They like me, they just don't like Republicans. Well, that's not true. What they don't like is him.
0: Right, and if you look at his approval ratings, they are, I think they're at 32% or something like that, which is pretty low. And so where we are is at a stalemate. We're running out of munitions ourselves. The oil reserve is depleted. There's a shortage of fertilizer and natural gas and other things. Congress tried to stop him with the war powers, but I don't think that went through. I don't think the Senate actually passed it.
1: I'll tell you, I'm so disappointed in our elected officials, especially Republicans right now. They just will not buck Trump.
0: Sheep. And you got to ask yourself, with everything laid out right in front of them, why? I mean,
1: exactly.
0: There has to be
1: a problem here.
0: Reason.
1: You're elected to do a job. Do it.
0: Well, they're not doing it. Public opinion and academic studies show a widespread perception that the Congress prioritizes special interests over the needs of the average citizen.
1: Senators and congressmen have one goal in mind, and that is get reelected. Look at Susan Collins today coming out for the Save America Act. Give me a break. That is different than everything she's ever said in her entire life.
0: Well, she's obviously being paid by somebody to say that, don't you think?
1: Well, she wants to get reelected.
0: Right. They spend most of their time fundraising and campaigning. That's what they do. In the Constitution, it said that Congress was only supposed to convene like once, I don't know, once a year or something like that.
1: You could fix it if we had term limits. If we had term limits and people couldn't be up there forever, they would go up there, they would do their job, and they would go on to something else in their life. And that's the way the system was thought to be. But the founders never would have envisioned career politicians. In fact, that's why they fought the revolution to get rid of career bureaucracies and politicians that, you know, never went anywhere.
0: Well, to get term limits, wouldn't the Congress have to actually vote for it themselves?
1: They would. Good luck.
0: So that's
1: I introduced a bill when I was in Congress that said, okay, forget term limits, but after 12 years, you don't get any more salary. That was my bill. And that drove people crazy.
0: So
1: they were scared to death of that one.
0: So you didn't make too many friends up there.
1: No, but I didn't go up there to make friends.
0: Yeah. That's
1: I got plenty of friends. I don't need those guys.
0: That's the thing.
1: My friends are real people, like with jobs and families and whatnot.
0: Yeah. You know, they're supposed to be representing the people, and this was supposed to be America first. And it has been the exact opposite. I mean, it couldn't be any more obvious that this the whole government does not put America first. You got any solutions to that?
1: Yeah. I mean, if you had some kind of redistricting process that went back to districts that were not highly partisan one way or the other, so that the election would be at the general, not the primary.
0: Yeah.
1: If you had term limits and if you had campaign finance reform, you could fix a lot of problems.
0: How about getting rid of the 17th Amendment?
1: 17th Amendment. Which one's that?
0: The one where the Senate, before the Senate was basically representing the people of their state, and now they're the ones that voted them in. But now it's
1: Go back to the state legislature picking them.
0: Yeah.
1: I don't know that I trust state legislatures all that much either. I've been around a lot of state legislatures, and they make the Congress look good sometimes. So at the end of the day, term limits would solve a lot because it wouldn't be a career.
0: So is it an illusion of a meaningful choice between the two parties? I call it a uniparty now. I don't think there's a difference except for the rhetoric.
1: Well, each one has their talking points to rev up their so-called base.
0: Right.
1: And that's what they're focused on. They don't really care about anything other than getting their base out, because that's how you get through a primary. And since most districts are dominated by one party or the other, they don't really care.
0: I want to read a quick quote from Justice Louis Brandeis. The makers of our Constitution undertook to secure conditions favorable to the pursuit of happiness. They conferred against the government the right to be let alone, and most comprehensive of rights, and the right most valued by civilized men. And I was going to ask you about the surveillance state that we're seeing growing in this country with flock cameras, data centers, AI. Do you see a problem with that?
1: Well, yeah, I don't think it's good. I mean, you know, our the 1947 act that set up the CIA explicitly prohibits domestic surveillance. But now we have it creeping in this back room way with surveillance cameras on stoplights and street corners. And, you know, I think it's an encroachment against our freedoms.
0: Oh, it absolutely is. And I don't see, I mean, actually, with the Big Beautiful Bill, I think they allocated money for these things, data centers. And I know that President Trump has invested in one of the flock camera companies. So it seems like the government is intentionally accelerating this and throwing us under the bus.
1: Well, they certainly know a lot about what's going on with everyday people. And I don't think that's constitutionally protected, but it is what it is.
0: Yeah, I mean, the moment you leave your house, you're being surveilled.
1: Yeah.
0: Even in your car with these license plate reading cameras. And then these data centers are, I mean, did you see this coming before?
1: Well, I mean, I think the data centers have been an outgrowth of the demand for computing capability and microprocessing.

0: the rise of the Democrat socialists in the country?
1: Well, you know, this happened in the United States back in the 20s.
0: Yeah.
1: There's a guy named Eugene V. Debs that ran for president.
0: Yep.
1: At least four times, maybe five. And the conditions then were similar to what we have right now, with the frustrated working class.
0: Yep.
1: And the lack of
0: affordable housing,
1: wages to keep up with inflation and things like that. And, you know, I think inequality is a big problem. In fact, I'm very concerned about inequality in this country. I mean, the CEO pay to average worker pay is crazy now. The top 10% versus the bottom 90% is kind of crazy now. And if you go too far in that, you're going to have the kind of revolutions and rebellions that you're getting with the socialist candidates now. And that's what Pope Leo the 13th wrote about in Rerum Novarum in 1893. He said, look, if you don't have enough people buying into your economic system, you're going to have a problem. And we're getting to that point right now. You know, the carpenters that I work with in 1970 that were making $5, $6 an hour, if you inflation adjust that, that would be like 40-something dollars now. And they're not making near that.
0: Right, and it's the young people just don't see a future. And I've got kids that, you know, that believe that. I mean, it's just they don't envision ever being able to buy a home or...
1: Well, yeah, and Trump hadn't made that any easier with putting tariffs on Canadian building materials, which is where we get most of our dimension lumber and plywood and insulation and sheathing and light gauge aluminum. All that comes from Canada.
0: Well, they're going to be the 51st state.
1: Right, right. Well, maybe 52nd. Maybe Greenland will be 51st. Who knows?
0: Oh, well, yeah. This week, a energy company out of Texas that the president has stock in just decided to go take some drilling equipment to Greenland and drop it off without permission.
1: I didn't know that.
0: Yeah, just here we are, and Greenland and Denmark, I think, is who said, yeah, you can't do that. And so September 13th, they're allegedly going to start drilling without permission.
1: Now, the Denmark and the EU will shut that down. I tell you, these Danes are pretty tough. You got to remember that in the 16th century and so, Denmark controlled that entire area up there.
0: Yep.
1: Finland, Sweden, Norway, they were all vassals of Denmark. Denmark was the 900-pound gorilla.
0: Yeah. And I'm not sure. I think that's where we wanted to build the Golden Dome. That was one of the things, reasons we wanted to be to get control of Greenland, and also for, I guess, military reasons. But you can't just go throwing your weight around everywhere. And
1: well, Denmark has said they're perfectly willing to let us put a base anywhere we want
0: right,
1: in Greenland.
0: Right.
1: And it happens that the base that we have, Thule, is on the west coast, looks out towards Canada. We really need a base on the northeast coast coming out of the straits, the Arctic Straits,
0: right,
1: to watch the Russians. And that's what we ought to be doing. We ought to be building a base up there to do what we need to do.
0: Well, are we going to do that, or is they just want, they just want
1: I don't know if we are or not. Trump doesn't seem to want to do what we need to do. He just wants to make headlines by talking about taking over Greenland, which is never going to happen.
0: Yeah, that's exactly what I see. And we don't have much time left, but can you take a quick call from one of my listeners?
1: Sure.
0: Hello, you're on the air.
2: I'll make this quick. So the whole reason he doesn't want to do that, he wants to take over Greenland, is that just because he doesn't want to have to ask them permission? Because they'll let him do whatever. He just wants to be able to force, like, not have to ask permission?

0: Well, yeah, I mean, I think they've said they'll let us put a base anywhere we want. I don't think he wants just to put a base. I think it's another one of these Trump arrogant things is, I just want to take Greenland.
1: I think that's it.
2: Yeah.
0: You know, he wakes up in the morning and says, I want Greenland.
2: Yeah. Thank you for taking my call.
1: Thank you. I got another one. You're on the air.
3: Yeah, the federal government just came out today, for the first time in history, we're $432 billion in debt due to an acceleration of war spending. So as far as I'm concerned, the Republicans have a lot of work to do. And by the way, sir, I appreciate your courage to stand up to Trump when you were in Congress. I don't understand why we continue to box ourselves in with this idea that the Republicans are somehow fiscally conservative when they attack domestic spending and then put that money right into just dumb stuff with military spending. I don't think all military spending is stupid. Don't get me wrong. I'm a veteran myself, but it seems like this chance to... Get our spending on track has been frittered.
1: Hey, thank you, Chuck.
0: There was a great article in the Wall Street Journal this week about a quote of, I think it was Thomas Jefferson,
1: yeah,
0: about our democracy and how our spending will undermine our democracy. And at the end of the day, the last president who was fiscally responsible was Bill Clinton.
1: Hey,
0: he's the last guy to balance the debt.
1: We're out of time. I really appreciate you coming on, sir, and maybe we can talk again in the future.
0: Sounds good. Thank you,
1: sir,
0: for having me.
1: You're welcome. And I'll be right back.

0: News this hour from Town Hall. I'm Keith Peters in Washington. Democrats are meeting to plot a way forward towards this year's midterms and the 2028 elections.
1: The Democratic National Committee is expected to vote at its summer meeting in Austin, Texas, on their 2028 presidential primary calendar. Charting a path ahead as the party's voters oscillate between progressive and more moderate candidates, with a vote on the new primary order that front-loads states with more diverse populations. The group is also convening at a time of internal turmoil, with some members calling for DNC Chairman Ken Martin to be replaced. Critics have questioned Martin's leadership decisions and the party's fundraising, which lags well behind Republicans just months before the crucial upcoming midterms. I'm Lisa Dwyer.
0: A courageous voice of dissent is raised inside Russia.
2: In Russia, publicly criticizing the war and the authorities carries a risk. But Nobel laureate Dmitry Muratov continues to speak out. I asked him how far he thought Vladimir Putin was prepared to go to secure victory in Ukraine.
3: Победы уже никогда не будет.
2: There will never be victory, Dmitry Muratov told me. There cannot be victory when two Slavic nations have ripped a million people to shreds. Russia, he added, could destroy Ukraine, but not conquer it.
0: The BBC's Steve Rosenberg in Moscow. A judge in Boston has dismissed a Trump administration lawsuit that accused Harvard University of ignoring harassment of Jewish students. Thursday's decision by U.S. District Judge Richard G. Stern says President Trump's administration failed to prove an ongoing violation of federal anti-discrimination laws. On Wall Street, the Dow by 69 points, the Nasdaq rose 214. More on these stories at townhall.com.
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6: The most recent episode in the perpetual egg debate has arrived. 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
9: From the KTALK's Route 66 Broadband Weather Center, I'm Steve Castor. Right now, it's 98 degrees and mostly cloudy here in Needles, with a high near 100 this afternoon. Up in Bullhead, 96 degrees with a slight chance of showers and thunderstorms. Tomorrow brings a slight chance of rain showers and thunderstorms. Highs in the 90s, lows in the 70s. The Tri-State's talk leader for over 20 years, KTALK's 1340 and 92.9.
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0: All right, that's Eddie Ninevolt is shredding there. We're in the second hour of the afternoon drive-by on KTOX 1340 AM, 92.9 FM, Needles, California, and in Barstow and in Mojave. We're also streaming on Rumble. If you want to call, 855-586-9134, 855-586-9134. And we'll bring on Nick. Nick.
1: What's going on, Mike?
0: Not much. This guy, he's great.
1: I mean,
0: he can play. If you look at a picture of him on the album cover, he looks like an accountant trying to look like a cowboy. I mean, he's different. I mean, but he's from Atlanta, I think. Picked up
1: Atlanta, Georgia.
0: Guitar for the first time when he was 6 years old, and you can tell.
1: Yeah, he's good. He's really, really good. Came across my radar yesterday or the day before, and have yet to find a bad song.
0: Well, it's blues, basically. And I guess what his influence when he was a kid was Howling Wolf. That was his influence.
1: Yeah, and obviously like Lynyrd Skynyrd.
0: Yeah. Oh, absolutely. Being from Atlanta, you can tell. But who sent you that?
1: One of the companies that sends me stuff.
0: Wow, you get stuff all day, huh?
1: Yeah, all day, every day. Sometimes I don't even get to 70% of it.
0: And they're asking your opinion on it?
1: Yeah, they're asking my opinion on it, some more than others. And then a lot of them are like, hey, if you can get this on the radio, please get it on the radio.
0: Well, most of that song was on the radio. So
1: Yeah.
0: So this guy's current, right? He's...
1: Yeah. New kid on the block. So anybody listening, it goes by Eddie 9V, but I'm pretty sure it's Eddie Ninevolt.
0: Right.
1: And, check out. He's got a couple albums. I think three or four, if I remember right. And got a great band of a bunch of older cats.
0: Yeah.
1: Older guys. Just probably real established blues musicians from that area. And he's the horse that they attach themselves to.
0: I'm going to have to ask Dan if he's ever heard of him, because he's a big blues guy. I'll ask him the next time. You know, there's another guitarist that's rivaling Eddie Ninevolt in skill. That would be Corey Feldman. I don't know if you...
1: I just seen a video. Corey Feldman brought out his grandfather's World War II jacket.
0: Yeah.
1: On stage, he's performing. Starts talking about wars or something, and his... that everybody needs to give respect to his grandfather. And he brought out this jacket and basically hung it on the mic stand and like sung at the jacket. Right? Oh. Like just whatever the guy's doing. You know, it was a nice gesture to do that.
0: Yeah.
1: But it's just all cringe.
0: Well,
1: everything he does is just straight cringe.
0: He doesn't realize it though.
1: No. He is. When I first started figuring out the bubble theory, right? I always talked about this before. Everybody's kind of in their own bubble.
0: Yeah.
1: You know, I would go around with a needle and I'd pop people's bubbles. And then all of a sudden, I started going around to certain people and I'm like popping the bubble and nothing's happening. I'm just going, what the hell? And sometimes I think this bubble is like carbon fiber and you can't poke it. You got to explode it. And his, obviously, is like some kind of tungsten steel or something.
0: Well, if he were to come to this area, like Laughlin, just out of curiosity, I would go see it.
1: Oh, 100%. I would go. I'd try to meet him. I'd try to, you know, I hate when people do this, but I would probably do it, is when you, like, stoke the fire or fluff up his ego. You know what I mean? Like, if you were to, like, get a VIP experience or you meet him at the merch table or something, and you're like, dude, Corey, you're so awesome. Right? Your music's so awesome. When it should be, hey, Corey, I loved you as a child actor.
0: Yes.
1: You had a run there that possibly could go down as one of the greatest childhood actor runs of all time. He was putting out bangers for years.
0: Oh,
1: dude.
0: Yeah.
1: I grew up with watching movies and then like running out with my buddies to like play those movies.
0: Yeah.
1: You know what I mean? And they were majority Corey Feldman, The Lost Boys, The Birds.
0: The Stand By Me.
1: Stand By Me, Goonies. Yeah. Like, you could go on. The guy has one hell of a residual check.
0: Oh, he doesn't have right? to worry about money.
1: No. But, you know, he just didn't transfer to a great adult actor like a Shia LaBeouf or... oh, gosh, what's the little Disney guy? Oh, I love him. I can't think of his name. I'll think of his name here in a bit. But he's a Disney kid actor that was getting roles like that when he started getting older. And then all of a sudden he's like, nah, I'm just going to, like, start killing people in movies. And he was like, Ben Foster. Ben Foster.
0: Okay.
1: Look that guy up. He is awesome. And he's always a badass bad guy. And he's a little weirdo Disney kid that grew up and is a 10 times better actor than, like, the kid from Sixth Sense, right? Everybody thought that kid was going to grow up and be this phenomenal actor or whatever. Yeah, and he's like, in some movies, you know, but it's like he's either playing himself or, you know, he just didn't hold that a level of acting to his adulthood, and he gained a bunch of weight and he looks funny, right? Where, you know, the other two actors, Ben Foster and Shia LaBeouf, they look the same that they did when they were
0: and they
1: eight.
0: Still can they still got acting.
1: Do you know who I'm talking
0: talent.
1: About when I say Ben Foster?
0: Yeah, he was in The Punisher, one of the Punisher movies.
1: He's good, man. He's there was another one where he's like an assassin or
0: the mechanic.
1: Yeah,
0: he was in the Warcraft movie. Wasn't that about World of Warcraft? I think
1: I know he's been in a lot of stuff, and the majority of his stuff is really good, but although I think now he's probably in the B movie realm. But if he's starring in a B movie, I'm going to watch it and I'll probably enjoy it.
0: Let's see. What is he doing now? He's got 3 coming out in post-production. Viva La Madness, Cowboys, The Stalemate, and The Stunt Driver. Those are coming out. And I'm looking at if there's anything else I've seen that he's in. Yeah, he's usually a bad guy psycho in movies? Isn't that what he is?
1: Yeah, psycho, or he's like the Robin to the Batman.
0: Right.
1: You know what I mean? Like, he's the sidekick.
0: He was in...
1: But then again, I've seen him play drugged out weirdos and serious military guys with PTSD. He kills it. You know, I enjoy him just as much as, like, I enjoy Gary Oldman.
0: This
1: is not really a bad movie that I've seen of his.
0: Did you ever see Phone Booth? That movie Phone Booth?
1: I think so. I think I did. Yeah. I just watched the midget movie where he plays the midget.
0: Which one is that?
1: Something Toes. You should look it up, bro, and watch it tonight. You'll be shocked.
0: So
1: how is that movie even not? Like, you know me, dude. I don't do any of this cancel culture stuff and
0: yeah.
1: all of whatever, but yeah, that movie, bro, like, that movie made me uncomfortable.
0: So
1: And little people and midgets scare me, right? Like, I get, like, kind of wig freaked out about them when I see them, you know?
0: Yeah.
1: I have so many questions, and I'm confused, and their fingers scare me, like little link sausages trying to touch me or something, right? So just watch that movie. Matthew McConaughey's in it. Gary Oldman plays Matthew McConaughey's midget brother.
0: So if you were on a roller coaster with a midget near the beach, you'd be freaked out.
1: Yeah. I had a job in Phoenix for a while where one of my one of the managers was a little person, and it was like an oil change place, right?
0: Yeah.
1: And I was always in the pit. That's where I wanted to be because I didn't want to deal with customers or see people or anything. So just put me in the pit, and I'll be happy and fine. And so I was in the pit, and he would literally – he was a nice enough guy and would check on you because it got hot in the pit in Phoenix, Arizona.
0: Yeah.
1: Changing oils right there off the freeway, cars getting off, you know. And he would literally, you know – they would bend down and look under the car and be like, hey, how you doing under there? You need anything? Can I get you anything? Water or anything? Or sometimes he'd bring us popsicles. Real nice guy. But it would freak me out because he would put his head on his shoes.
0: Put his head?
1: He would bend down and he would put like his head on his shoes and he'd look under the car. Like instead of touching his shoes with his hand, he could touch his head to his shoes. And it just like, it would like startle me. And I didn't particularly like it very much.
0: Let's see, the name of that movie. Are you sure Matthew McConaughey was in it?
1: Yeah, Matthew McConaughey, Gary Oldman, and Gary Oldman plays a midget.
0: Well, let me.
1: You should watch the trailer, and you'd be like, is this an SNL skit? And it's not.
0: So it's not a comedy.
1: And that really good-looking actress, what's her name, Kate Beckinsale
0: yeah,
1: or whatever?
0: Yeah.
1: She's in it, and she gets pregnant by Matthew McConaughey. And Matthew McConaughey didn't tell her that his family is all midgets, that he's the only normal-sized one in his family. And he ends up leaving her because he finds out the baby's most likely probably going to be a midget, right? So he leaves her, just and then she falls in love with Gary Oldman, the midget brother, and they go off into the sunset together.
0: Is it called
1: That's pretty much the basic thing of the movie, yeah.
0: Tiptoes? Is that the name of it?
1: Tiptoes, yeah. It's the most wild, uncomfortable. I'm guessing that's what black people feel like when they're watching like an overtly racist movie from back in the day or whatever, right? You know? Because I'm not even a midget, dude, and I was offended, and I'm not, and I'm terrified of them.
0: Peter Dinklage was in that movie.
1: Mm.
0: What did he play?
1: Yeah,
0: a midget.
1: He plays a midget. He's dating the Arquette.
0: Patricia
1: chick.
0: Arquette.
1: Yeah, he's dating her, and she's like a drugged out rocker girl, and they hit it off or whatever, and she's all about him.
0: Well, Dinklage defended Gary Oldman's performance, it was a lot of backlash.
1: You couldn't tell.
0: Regarding the casting of an able-bodied actor in a lead role for a character with dwarfism.
1: Yeah, but when was the movie made, right?
0: 2003.
1: Oh, dang. Oh, well, it looks like it was made in the 90s if you watch it.
0: So, do you remember which streaming service you saw it on? I could look it up, but.
1: I want to say Amazon Prime. Tiptoes movie.
0: Because I'm going to watch that.
1: You'd have to. It looks like you'd have to purchase it. It's pretty much on everything.
0: Well, is that what?
1: It's got
0: is
1: a
0: it worth
1: 4.2
0: it?
1: Rating and a 22% rating on Rotten Tomatoes.
0: I'll buy a movie if I think it's going to.
1: Yeah, absolutely. I had just watched the two billboards of whatever Missouri with.
0: Oh, I saw that.
1: Woody
0: that's
1: Harrelson,
0: pretty good. That's good.
1: And that's really good. I told my dad about it, and he doesn't have the streaming service that it's on. He called me in the morning. He's like, "Yeah, I rented that movie. He told me about it. Sounded pretty good." And I was like, "Yeah, what do you think?" He's like, "Yeah, worth the rent." So there are movies still out there worth the rent.
0: You can, I think you can give your password to him for
1: that one. I have to be there with like camera and scan the code.
0: Oh,
1: all that. And then I had to pay for my daughter in Reno. And my son's so much like my wife when I'm like, oh, let's just add to the account or whatever. He's like, you do know that'll be more money, right? You probably shouldn't do that. You can stream it for free.
2: on some illegal site that's going to give your computer a virus, but I'm smart, so I know how to work a way around that. But Dad, you're not smart, so have fun ruining your computer. Right? That's basically how
0: it sounds like my son. He'll get my phone and he'll go, why do you have all this Shiite on your phone?
2: Yeah, 100%. We just did that, and I bet I deleted 20 apps that I've never used.
0: Yeah.
2: He was like, "Why you couldn't take them off your page or whatever, your screen?" And I'm like, "Well, I mean, they never bothered me." And he's like, "It would bother me." And he's like, "Why is your Facebook one on page one and your Instagram one is on page three?"
0: Yeah.
2: I'm like, oh, because when I downloaded it, it went to page three. He's like, you can move them, Dad. Oh, my God.
0: And he goes, why you got all these games, these little stupid games on your phone, which they seem to just appear, pop up.
2: Yeah, they do. I have a couple. The one I really like right now that I'm playing, and I suggest you play it too, because it is the best phone game I've ever had fun playing. But it's called 82-0.
0: To sports?
2: Yeah, so it's an NBA game, and they basically, you roll a dice, and it'll be like, okay, era 1980. Okay, roll the dice. Oh, you got the Atlanta Falcons. Who on that team in 1973? Oh, I need a shooting for it. So you're basically trying to build a roster,
0: right,
2: rolling dice, and then it comes out as you're trying to get to an undefeated season, right?
0: Yep.
2: And the most I've ever done was like, it was like 75-5 or something, or 75-7 or something like that. But it was like, I had the roster, you know, it was Bill Russell and Magic Johnson, Jordan and Kobe. That was the one I had Jordan and Kobe on the same team.
0: Could they coexisted on the same team because they both want the ball in their
2: head?
0: Yeah, I don't think so.
2: No. I was watching. I love going back, and I love watching old Kobe stuff, right? And I watched something this morning where he was talking. He was sitting. It was must be they were in Vegas for when they were the USA Dream Team, and LeBron, right? And he's seen a guy in a Celtics jersey, just like, and it pissed Kobe off. Like, he wanted to punch that guy. Right, and you see LeBron like all confused, like, "What? Why would he want to punch the guy?" And Kobe's like, "I don't want to punch that guy." And then the guy started walking towards me, and I'm like, "Oh, all right, I'm gonna punch him." And the guy walks up, and he's like, "Hey, man, bring that gold back home." And Kobe was like, "Yeah, we're gonna bring that." And you just see like LeBron, just the killer factor isn't there. You know what I mean?
0: Yeah, it isn't. And it absolutely isn't.
2: No. No, so I generally go back. I follow this guy on Instagram, and I realize I did this, or I do this as well. But, like, you know, when my wife isn't here or whatever, and I have, like, the TV to myself or whatever, I look up, like, Ken Griffey Jr.'s home run derby or Bo Jackson's highlights or what Michael Jordan's highlights or, you know, and that's what will be playing on the TV. And it's like, that is what men do.
0: Like,
2: a lot of it is Mike Tyson knockouts.
0: Yeah, I've gone back and looked at those. One guy didn't even want to come out for the first round. I think it was Michael Spinks. He didn't even want to come out of the locker room. I think he went down in 10 seconds or something like that.
2: Well, yeah, and then there was like a real pimp. Or he was like a real gang banger, killer pimp guy that was in prison, and they turned him into a professional boxer, and he was huge, and he was like beaten. He was like the Kimbo Slice,
0: right,
2: back then, right? And they put him in with Mike Tyson. Yeah,
0: Butterbean.
2: I think that was the guy that spit the. Yeah, dude, I wouldn't take a hit from Butterbean.
0: Yeah, no.
2: I don't think I. You Butterbean could. Is underrated.
0: You could take a hit from him now.
2: Mm-mm.
0: He's dead, isn't he?
2: No. He's still alive.
0: Oh, okay. Yeah, he...
2: And he's fairly old, right? And he's shriveling. But, bro, he was he killed people.
0: All right,
2: he was the hardest hitter I'd seen since Mike Tyson.
0: Would you get in the ring with him now for like, you know, 200 grand?
2: Oh yeah, 100%. 100%. I think as a fighter and any of these UFC guys, I think about this a lot. You know, like the gorilla and bear thing, or gorilla, can a gorilla beat a grizzly bear? Or can a lion beat a grizzly bear?
0: Yeah, yeah, yeah.
2: You know, there's so many great fighters throughout history, and then a lot of warriors and fighters that we don't know about that died during like the Roman times. You know, just monsters, right? And I've been going through the list, and I got one guy at the top. I got one guy, and it's John Jones.
0: Oh, the MMA fighter.
2: Yeah, as the greatest physical fighter, like he could beat everybody. Like you could go down the list of the greats, and you could give him three fights. John Jones would win two of them. You know.
0: Yep. He's in his 40s now, isn't he?
2: And he's the, and let's put this in context. He's the wussy brother.
0: In his family.
2: You know what I mean? Yeah, the other two brothers play in the NFL. And they were like, yeah, he's the little, he's the runt.
0: Wow. Were they?
2: So I wish I could have been a fly on the wall, like when the brothers fought in the living room with kids.
0: Oh, man.
2: Knowing that two of them are going to go play in the NFL and one is going to be the greatest fighter of all time.
0: Some household.
2: And then they need to sample the dad. You know, you got to put that stuff. I think we scientifically need to sample daddy's juices and John Jones juices and just freeze them for a while in case, like, we keep going down this feminist road of feminizing men.
0: Yeah, yeah.
2: We were in 1,000 years, we can just, like, go into a laboratory and pump out 1,000 John Jones.
0: Well, maybe the brothers, maybe they got sons.
2: Oh, I'm sure. The one played for the Patriots for a while, Chris Chandler Jones.
0: Chandler Jones, yeah.
2: Yeah.
0: Hey, I want to go back to Corey Feldman because I found this. It says it's the worst guitar solo of all time.
2: I've heard it a million times, man.
0: He's got the face on, too.
2: Dude, that's what I do when I go over to my guitar player's house.
0: Yeah.
2: Right? You know how when you like, take a piece of paper, wad it up, throw it in the trash can, you're like, Kobe.
0: Yeah.
2: Kobe, right?
0: Yep.
2: Right? I grab his guitar, I'm like, Corey Feldman. And I don't know what I'm doing. I mean, I know what I'm doing, but I'm doing it on purpose. Like, I'm just slapping strings, making noise, right?
0: The thing is
2: during that solo, Fred Durst and Limp Bizkit is agging him on stage.
0: Yeah.
2: I think that's the one. He's like, you're not going to hear a rap solo. Everybody's like, yeah. He's like, Corey's like the best guitar player. And they're just fluffing him up, dude.
0: That is awful.
3: Thank you very much.
2: Yeah. Yeah.
0: That.
2: Speaking of awful, I have one hell of a story to tell you.
0: All right.
2: So, my police officer friend. We had coffee this morning,
0: mm-hmm.
2: And I think I'm the guy where he likes to, you know, maybe not very many family members he can call and tell some juicy stories. You know, family members are from Portland, and they might be like, oh, it's sad of the guy. We should let him out. Or, oh, he doesn't sound like too bad of a guy. Or me, I'm like, sounds like a scumbag, and we should probably bury him out in the desert, right?
0: Yeah, yeah.
2: So he goes, hey, man, did you hear about the shooting? And I said,
0: which
2: yeah.
0: one?
2: I go, how? Yeah, I go, how close was it to my house? Because I just seen the news report, right? And it was on my side of town, you know. So I'm like, hey, how close to my house? And he's like, you know, not too far, but closer to the airport. I'm like, okay, cool. And then he's like, we've been watching the guy for a while. And he goes, yesterday or the day before yesterday, this guy was walking his dog in the morning. And when I say a house is out in towards the airport, they're like on 5 acres.
0: Wow.
2: Plots, you know?
0: Yeah.
2: And they're nice homes, like big, nice homes. and the guy's walking his dog, and somebody starts shooting at him. So he takes off running, right? And the cops get called and all this. And, of course, because it's county, sheriff and Oregon State Police show up. But it was a shooting, so Ben PD gets there too. And the sheriffs are like, hey, man, we've been watching this guy because a month ago there was a man that went into the hospital and he had been kidnapped.
0: Right.
2: And these guys thought that he had stolen some stuff. So they kidnapped him, beat him unconscious, drove him out in the woods, tattooed "I'm a thief" on his forehead, and then cut off his thumb and his index finger with a Sawzall, and then had finished their Taco Bell drink, opened the lid, put the thumb and the finger in the ice, put it in the dirt, and just left the dude. And so they're like, this is cartel stuff.
0: Yes, it is.
2: Yeah. And so they've been watching because the guy wouldn't tell them who did it, right?
0: Yep.
2: But after the investigation, they're like, yeah, it's probably a good chance that this is who did it over here. So they were watching the guy. So I don't know if he knew he was being watched and he was overly paranoid. And then here comes this guy coming down the road, walking his dog. And this guy runs out with an AR-15, just starts rifling at him. But you know, getting beat unconscious, getting tattooed on your head, "I'm a thief," and then cutting off your fingers. But, I mean, they were nice enough to put him on ice.
0: So he was the bad guy, right? He was the bad guy.
2: Obviously, was I'm guessing, you know, skimmed off the top or didn't bring back the goods or was using, right?
0: I
2: know a lot of them try not to use, right? Because it's business for them. But then again, I'm like, geez, man, like I thought we're sweet little Bend, Oregon. You know?
0: Do you have organized crime activity over there?
2: Well, when I moved here, I was told that the cartel was in Madras, which is about 35 minutes north. And then I have seen them. You know what I mean? Like, there's just certain tattoos that you're not walking around with that tattoo and alive if you're not part of that group.
0: Right.
2: Right? You know, even like biker, I see biker tat, prison tat, whatever. I know a lot of them. Right? And I'm like, yeah. Especially when it says MS-13 across your throat.
0: Oh.
2: I'm just going to guess you're probably MS-13, right?
0: Yep.
2: So they got a cartel out there, and they got the Mongols out there. And then I was just told about a year ago that the Chinese mafia or the Yakuza or somebody's out there, and they got a bunch of grow places.
0: Weed grow.
2: So I'm like, and when I say Madras, it's nothing but Mexicans and Native Americans, right? And a few black people, right? Like, it's just weird. There's very little white people out there. It's all Hispanic, it's all Native American, and some black people. And it's wild out there. And they're trying to get genderify it or whatever. Now I'm like, well, geez, those dudes, the Chinese mafia guys, they would stand out like a sore thumb in Madras, Oregon.
0: Well, didn't you tell us about some Chinese gang activity there at some store or something one time?
2: Well, we have a shopping forum that has a bunch of businesses in it. And there's a couple guys that are always standing out. They smoke a lot of cigarettes, dude. Because it seems like every time I drive by there, one of them is standing outside smoking cigarettes. And there's a crappy little Chinese food place in there. There's nails, a nail place, a thing they call Rooster Deli, which is the cheapest, grossest Oscar Mayer ham sandwiches, but it's just a bunch of gambling machines in there. So it's just like a front for gambling. You know, it's just a bunch of tweakers in there.
0: Yeah.
2: And then there's a boba tea thing in there. Oh, and a Chinese massage place.
0: Mm.
2: And then Taco Bell and a pizza place and a chiropractic. And that's about it. So it's all these Chinese type of businesses. And then like a couple you know, there's a Hawaiian joint in there, and a big Hawaiian dude in there cooking. But I'm pretty sure that whole building, because it's one of the most underkept parking lots in Bend.
0: So
2: they got a hole in the parking lot that would swallow my truck.
0: So there are some front businesses is what they are, right? Some of them.
2: Yeah, man, you just don't see Asian dudes like that. You know what I mean? Of that age, of that style, and they're very dapper. I guess that'd be a good way to call it.
0: Mm.
2: They all look like they might be barbers. Who knows? They just could be nail techs. But,
0: oh,
2: dude, they got the look. They got the stamp. They got the walk. I know that walk. That's a confident walk.
0: Mm.
2: That's like, hey, I'm ready to go. What you want to do? And Asian people don't walk like that a whole lot. You know what I mean? They're like scurrying to get to the next math test, right? This dude's like, these dudes are, I don't know. And then, you know, there's been some things come out of that massage thing. It's never dudes complaining. It's women. So I think there's been 3 news stories about assaults there at that massage place where women go in and they're like, oh, I'll give them a male. Here comes this Chinese dude. And he's like, hey, I know why you're here. And they're not there for that. They're just there for a massage. You know what I mean?
0: Yeah. So you ever tried to talk to one of them before?
2: I nodded. I did it like the nod, and he nodded back.
0: That's about as far as you want to go, right?
2: I'm just glad I'm not younger. My dad brought up a story this morning. He goes, "You remember you were saving money to run away and join the mafia?" I forgot. I was like 12 or 13 or something. I was literally saving like lawnmower mower money. And I was going to run away and get on a Greyhound and go to Chicago or New York and just find a restaurant and stand out front and wait till you see him and be like, "Hello, sir. Do you need a boy to go get your newspaper?"
0: Do you think the Asian mafia might be more hardcore than the Italian mafia?
2: Yeah. Have you heard of Onion Head?
0: No.
2: Look up Onion Head right now.
0: Onion Head is...
2: Yeah, that's the godfather. Or he was.
0: Onion
2: Head. Called him Onion Head.
0: Asian?
2: Yeah. Asian mobster. Onion Head.
0: There's a movie, Onion Head. That ain't it. All right, let's see if I can find him. John Ng.
2: Yeah.
0: Yeah. Onion Head or Machine Gun Johnny. Hong Kong.
2: Yeah, those are
0: leader.
2: Pretty badass gangster names, dude.
0: Yeah, they'll do some really crazy stuff to you.
2: Yeah, and they're just like, I seen a video of... like a paparazzi video, you know, they're like following around celebrities and filming them on the street. Well, this was over there in China or somewhere, Japan, and one of the mob bosses was coming out of a restaurant.
0: Yeah.
2: And all the dudes standing out front, and then the car rolled up, and there was a white dude. There was a gringo. There was a white dude with them, and he opened the door. And they kind of moved him out, and they were all bowing. They all bowed. And then the white dude got in the car. And I was like, yo, who's the white dude?
0: Who was it?
2: I don't know. It's like the dude I wanted to be when I was a child. That guy went and did it. That guy's such a badass. Yakuza was like, yeah, tattoo him.
0: Wow.
2: I guarantee he takes off his shirt. He's just covered.
0: Oh, no doubt. Hey, let's take a quick break. We'll be right back. Don't go anywhere.
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0: So that's apparently a Chinese rapper.
1: It don't sound like dude, that. I have yet to find, well, you know, I get stuff sent all from all over and all kinds of music. And there are certain countries and certain languages where it's like, damn, rap rules. You know, they can do it. Like, you wouldn't think Russian rap would be good. It's good. But like some of the Chinese stuff, I just never heard anything good, right? And just until recently, I can't think of his name right now, but he's either Japanese or Chinese or might be even be Korean. But he does this like slow, deep, like it's pretty cool.
0: Let me see if this is any different.
1: Garbage, dude. Yeah, now look up like Russian rap, dude. You know, or there's a rapper from Romania or Estonia. I'm sorry, Estonia, and he's really good.
0: Let's see.
1: And then, of course, one of the biggest groups in the world, if not the biggest group in the world, is that group from South Africa.
0: Here you go, Estonia.
1: Yeah, that ain't Tommy Cash.
0: That's who is Tommy Cash?
1: Yeah, Tommy Cash.
0: That doesn't sound like an Estonian name.
1: No, he's a fashion guy now. He's always with all these runway models.
0: Tommy Cash.
1: Yeah. His videos are wild. Probably some of the craziest videos I've seen on the internet are Tommy Cash videos.
0: Let's see.
2: Just leave that. This is the intro shit. I'm not
1: rapping. Yeah, you got to be careful with the language. Like Little Molly. I don't know. Little Molly, if you've seen the Little Molly video.
0: Yeah.
1: That'll make you laugh, because it's all him. Just like his face dubbed on people. And it's hilarious.
0: There he goes. He said, GD. Well, that's better than the F word. So, have you ever seen the movie Field of Dreams?
1: Yeah. And, you know, I know what's going on with that.
0: There's
1: pretty
0: cool. The game's tonight. They have a game every year. They play at a field in Iowa, and they've got cornfield outside the, you know, behind the fence.
1: So, that's the wall.
0: Yeah.
1: So yeah.
0: They're playing tonight. The
1: Phillies. On Netflix.
0: On Netflix, the Phillies and I think the Twins are playing. So, I mean, it's fun to watch. I mean, it's different. I think I might check it out. But
1: I would go one step further and only schedule teams that like have lengthy history, you know, and make them wear like
0: throwback uniforms, yeah,
1: from like the 30s.
0: That's a good idea. I don't think they do that. But yeah, that's a good idea. Oh, and I know you saw this. Apparently, the Lakers have been sold.
1: Yeah, to Disney.
0: The one of the buyers is one of the Kushner boys, which I don't have any use for any of those people.
1: But yeah, and then Bob Iger.
0: Bob Iger, yeah. But it hasn't gone through yet.
1: Yeah, $12.5 billion.
0: I thought it would be more than that.
1: I don't know, man. I don't even know what it's like to even, like, grasp the ability to wake up in the morning and be like, you know what I want to do today? I think I want to buy a 747. Then I think I want to go to Dubai. And he's going to crash a Lamborghini in Dubai. Yeah, I might go to like Cancun or something, the Bahamas,
0: or by the Lakers.
1: Know, then I think by the time you get to a certain level, people start inviting you to personal islands.
0: Well, Kushner's dad, you know, he's Jared Kushner's brother. This guy, his dad was pardoned for tax evasion, witness tampering, and making illegal campaign contributions. Witness tampering could get violent, I think.
1: So they're probably mobsters.
0: Yeah.
1: Really.
0: Yeah, that family is, yeah.
1: Yeah.
0: So that's, I don't know, do you think the Laker fans, and you know there are a lot of Hollywood types, you think they're going to stop going to the games if Jared Kushner's brother owns
1: the team? It's Hollywood types and Hispanics and me.
0: Yeah.
1: That's pretty much a Laker fan.
0: Yeah.
1: No, I mean, I think they want somebody that's willing to do what the Dodgers do and just throw, like, if we need a piece, we go get the biggest piece.
0: Right.
1: You know?
0: Yeah, but see, politically, this won't stand with them. It just won't. Well, I guess we'll find out if they if they stop going. And now he needs to buy a WNBA team. That would be cool.
1: It just makes me sad because Jerry Buss is probably rolling in his grave, and he's probably really angry with his children.
0: Yeah, Jenny Buss. Who is she still married to? Phil Jackson?
1: No, she's married to the comedian guy, Jay Moore.
0: Oh, I know who that is. Yeah.
1: Yeah. I feel sorry for him. You know, he's passed now. He built the Lakers to what they were, and he had two sons, and his dream was to be able to give the Lakers to one of his sons or both of his sons. That was the goal, and they were such idiots, he had to give it to the daughter who had the brains.
0: Who's the GM now? Do you know?
1: It's still the same dude. Kupchak?
0: Mitch Kupchak?
1: Yeah,
0: I like him. He played at North Carolina. But they had, it used to be Jerry West. He knew what he was doing.
1: Yeah, then Jerry went to Memphis for a long time.
0: Yeah. Yeah. Well, I guess we'll talk about some of this on Saturday. Since it's sports and everything. There's this guy.
1: Yeah, I seen Trump made marijuana federally legal.
0: 100% federally legal?
1: Yeah.
0: When?
1: And so yesterday.
0: Oh,
1: and
0: okay.
1: So now universities and stuff can start, doing studies with it. Instead of like the hippie lady telling you CBD or the Rick Simpson oil is going to cure your cancer, now we're able to put it in a lab and actually test it without any,

0: now not reacting well. And I think it's the high potency of the marijuana. Because, like, when I started smoking, right, it was like swag Mexican weed, brick weed or whatever.
1: Yeah.
0: You know, the potencies weren't crazy, you know. And now these kids are hitting pins with, like, 40% THC for the first time, right? And so it's, like, not getting them high, where when I smoked with my buddy, it was like,
1: yeah.
0: Oh, man. Yeah, dude.
1: Now it puts you in a coma. It puts you in a coma
0: now. Now you're going to the ER, right? And especially with the edibles, because people don't realize that you eat it, and then, like, you're like, oh, and
1: you got to wait a few minutes.
0: You got to wait more than a few minutes. Yeah. You got to wait, like, an hour and a half with marijuana stuff sometimes.
1: And then
0: I don't even mess with it.
1: No, because somebody will go, oh, give me, I'll eat four or five brownies. Yeah.
0: I mean, yeah. Now, the edible stuff is just a little too. Now, look, I know a lot of elderly people that at a certain time in the evening, they eat like half of a brownie or a quarter of a brownie. And it makes grandma relax at night. She watches a show and she goes to bed and she wakes up and she's, you know, maybe not so inflamed, you know, and she goes about her day, and then she has her dinner, and she eats her little thing. I know a lot of elderly people that actually do that. Some of them I know one guy, the Wiz knows, and he microdoses all day long.
1: With edibles?
0: With mushroom gummies.
1: Oh.
0: And he's got it down where it's just at the breaking point of too much, where you start, like, start seeing and tripping, you know what I mean?
1: Yeah.
0: It's just like humming. It just says it gives him, you know, a little vigor.
1: So, I wonder if he gets it commercially or from somebody who knows.
0: Yeah, definitely somebody who knows, who is a gigantic investor in products that are not legal but are probably going to become legal. And then he has, like, a you know, grasp on the industry and product ready to go.
1: Because I want to try those, but I don't know where to get them.
0: Same guy that was doing, like, the dab thing before it was legal, right? He was like, oh, this is going to be legal, I'm going to go buy a giant, when I say giant, bro, giant facility, and ship in, I think the scientists were from Ukraine. He flew in two Ukrainian scientists to build the extraction laboratory.
1: Yep.
0: So it was like, we'll have to ask the Wiz. The Wiz will go more in depth in that, because I think he did a lot of work on that building for the guy too. But yeah, that was like a crazy, and it had to be kind of quiet for a while, you know?
1: Well,
0: where it was like, people were like, oh, do you know where to get that stuff? I'm like, yeah, but you'd have to buy a ton.
1: Well, I know somebody that wants to do it. Mickey Flynn.
0: Yeah. My dad's enjoying it.
1: Ah.
0: Yeah, he's been doing the microdose thing. I mean, the Wiz hooked up my dad.
1: Mm.
0: He's not doing anything like crazy, you know?
1: Yeah.
0: But he notices his appetite's back.
1: Yeah.
0: He enjoys food again. He's not grinding his teeth. He's not having night terrors. You know, just like small things. And he's not noticing. There's not like a body high or anything. He's taking such a small dose.
1: Right.
0: But it took a little bit, like a couple days or whatever. And he's like, whoa, I'm not grinding my teeth. And my dad is a teeth grinder.
1: Mm. Well, me and Mickey Flynn are going to have to take a road trip. Up to Oregon, I guess. Or
0: yeah, you guys need to. I got space for you.

0: if you guys brought Mickey Flynn's van, the Wiz would let you park it on his property, and then you get woke up to a 200-pound King Corso.
1: That's what he's got?
0: Oh, he's got a 200-pound King Corso and a Chihuahua.
1: That's a contrast right there.
0: Yeah, it's pretty funny. And it's not how you... The boy is the Chihuahua.
1: Chihuahuas, it doesn't matter how small they are, they don't back down from things.
0: No, but there's... I think he had said... I don't know if Opal almost smothered him.
1: Oh.
0: You know, she's big, dude.
1: 200 pounds?
0: Yeah. I think last she was like, she's trying to lose weight. Like, I think she was like 185 or something.
1: I never seen a dog that big.
0: Yeah, she's huge, dude.
1: My big dog weighs 85, and I think that's big.
0: Yeah, now I had 100 to that.
1: Hey, we're out of time. But
0: alrighty.
1: Maybe reach out to the Wiz if he wants to check in tomorrow with us.
0: Yeah, definitely.
1: All right, talk to you then. All right, bye.
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4: News this hour from Town Hall on Keith Peters in Washington. A different aircraft carrier heads toward the Mideast after reports of issues on the USS Abraham Lincoln.
5: The Navy says the USS George Washington aircraft carrier is leaving Vietnam and heading toward the Middle East, amid reports of mental health and supply issues aboard the USS Abraham Lincoln. The Lincoln's one of two U.S. carriers in the Middle East. It set a record for uninterrupted time at sea during its deployment in support of the Iran war. CNN, the Military Times, and other outlets have reported more than one sailor has attempted to jump overboard, and families of service members conveyed complaints of low morale and supply issues. The Navy acknowledges the war has disrupted access to traditional supply hubs in the region and says that led to shortages, which are now being addressed by leadership. Several Democratic lawmakers are calling for greater transparency. I'm Jennifer King.
4: Michael Brennan with the National Hurricane Center says they are issuing advisories on Tropical Storm Lala as it heads toward Oahu.
6: The forecast track has not really changed too much. We're expecting Lala to move generally west-northwestward over the next several days, bringing the center of the storm near or over the Big Island of Hawaii during the day on Saturday. We have now issued a hurricane watch for the Big Island. That means hurricane conditions are possible there within the next 48 hours.
4: The battle over the Kennedy Center's future is escalating. President Donald Trump's allies on the board voted on Thursday to add his name to the building's facade so it would read the John F. Kennedy Center for the Performing Arts, restored and renovated by President Donald J. Trump. The plaza in front of the building would also be named after Trump. A federal judge had ruled in May that Trump's name was added illegally to the building. On Wall Street, the Dow by 69 points, the NASDAQ rose 214, with the S&P 500 advancing by 50 points. More on these stories at townhall.com.
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12: Our grandmothers may have been right when they told us not to skip breakfast. A new study found that people who begin the day on an empty stomach have higher rates of atherosclerosis, where plaque builds up and clogs and hardens the arteries. 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Not only were their hearts healthier, they had lower rates of obesity and diabetes too. 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It turns out breakfast really is the most important meal of the day. 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
16: From the KTalks Route 66 Broadband Weather Center, I'm Steve Castor. Right now, it's 99 degrees and mostly cloudy here in Needles, with a high near 100 this afternoon. Up in Bullhead, 98 degrees with a slight chance of showers and thunderstorms. Tomorrow, a slight chance of rain showers and thunderstorms. Highs in the 90s, lows in the upper 70s. KTalks 1340 and 92.9. News and weather at the top of every hour, 24 hours a day.
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18: Take a look at the Secretary of Defense, this is in June, on a Network Sunday show, is asked about energy and the effect of this war on energy, and here's how the Secretary, I beg your pardon, of War, responds to the question. Watch.
19: We have a totally different energy dynamic around the world. By the way energy flows today, the Straits will be nowhere near as relevant 1 to 2 years from now. Because of the foresight of President Trump, he's made us energy independent at home. We're a net exporter. Now Venezuela, through our partnerships, now we're killing foreign terrorist leaders who have terrorized the American people. The amount of drugs and gangs that came from
20: energy
19: the States of America.
20: Prices are pretty high right
19: deal.
20: Now.
19: It's a huge deal.
20: So I don't know that the independence
19: they're
20: is helping
19: down
20: people
19: and you've
20: at the
19: seen
20: pump.
19: They are.
18: So there was a lot in that paragraph. We started out with energy and then we got immediately to foreign terrorist leaders who are terrorizing Americans. Not clear who they are. Not clear who the foreign terrorist leaders are. Also not clear who the Americans who were terrorized by those foreign terrorist leaders were. If you live in this country, it's probably been a long time since anyone in line at the grocery store mentioned foreign terror leaders. But in any case, it sort of jumped around. But let's move to the beginning of that short speech. And there was a very specific point in there, and it was, look, the Strait of Hormuz is effectively closed. Like, that's measurable. Everybody knows that. It's been closed since April. You kind of can't lie about that. But it doesn't really matter because the Strait of Hormuz is basically becoming irrelevant. Like, really, who cares about the Strait of Hormuz? It's just 20% of global energy. No one really cares because the energy dynamic is changing. Because we arrested Maduro and his wife and put them in a cell in New York. And so the energy dynamic is changing. So, of course, in real life, it doesn't mean anything because it was spoken by someone who doesn't know anything. But let's just take it seriously for one moment. So pre-war, which is to say on February 27th of this year, about 20 million barrels of oil, not even including LNG, but let's just stick to petroleum, oil, about 20 million barrels per day were moving through the Strait of Hormuz. And that number is right zero in that range right now and has been pretty much since April. So that's a huge amount of energy to make up for. How are you going to do that? Well, of course, with Venezuela, which we know from listening to the president has the largest oil reserves in the world, like dwarfing Saudi Arabia, which is why Venezuela is just so darn rich and why most Venezuelans have their own private 747. Oh, wait, just kidding. Take a look at the Secretary of Defense. This is in June. On a Network Sunday show, is asked,

0: All right, now we're in the third hour of the afternoon drive-by on this Thursday, August 13, 2026. 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You can call. Oh, we're streaming on Rumble. If you want to call, 855-586-9134. 855-586-9134. And some of you, the first hour was hard to take, and I apologize. Well, no, I don't. You're on the air.
1: Hello. Oh.
0: Hey.
1: Hey, I can barely hear you. This is Sunshine.
0: Hey, Sunshine. Can you hear me now?
1: Yeah, can you hear me?
0: Yeah, really good.
1: All right.
0: What's going on?
1: Who was that song? That song was awesome.
0: Right now? That's Patrick Sweeney, S-W-E-A-N-Y. It's called Them Shoes.
1: Patrick Sweeney?
0: Patrick Sweeney. Yeah, it's really good.
1: Yeah, it was really good.
0: There's so much good music.
1: I stopped doing everything. I was like, whoa, that's awesome.
0: There's so much good music that
1: So I wanted to call, do you know about signal tracing?
0: I have not heard about that.
1: So, there's a website you can look at, and the signal tracing basically goes along with the license plate readers. And what it's doing is it's collecting all the data from cell phones, Bluetooth, things on your car that are sending out signals. And it aggregates that information and attaches it to your license plate. So they are getting a huge fingerprint in regard to the devices. They match them to the person, to the license plate, and they don't even, it's absolutely insane. The website, I guess it used to be called EOC Plus.
0: Mm-hmm.
1: And now it's, Signal Trace Investigative Evidence Beyond Plate Reads.
0: Signal Trace Investigate. What's the rest of it?
1: I'm sorry?
0: Signal Trace Investigate. What's the rest of it?
1: Signal, let me look at the... It's ELSAG Integrated, I guess. I'm looking at the page I'm on. By Leonard Company.
0: CLSG?
1: Yeah, ELSAG, Integrated Signal. So it's like a license plate reader integrated into the license plate readers. And the company is Leonard, L-E-O-N-A-R-D Company.
0: Yeah, it's Advanced Signal Intel System, developed by Leonard U.S. Cybersecurity Solutions. Enhances automated license plate.
1: Has access to all of it.
0: Detecting, correlating nearby electronic devices with vehicles of interest. Vehicles of interest, which
1: is every single vehicle.
0: Which is everybody. Yeah, they're interested in all of us.
1: Yeah.
0: Wow.
1: So in regards to the police state, I would say that is pretty serious situation going on with that in regards to adding it all together.
0: Yeah. Signal tracing, it says this is the way it works. You put a signal into the device under test, then trace the signal as it progresses from input to output, looking for where the signal doesn't have the expected behavior. It requires two things, a signal source and a signal measuring device. So, this is just another part of the surveillance.
1: Your smartwatch, your car that's a computer, every single, any Bluetooth, anything sending or receiving a signal. Your refrigerator in your house for a lot of people.
0: Yeah. There's nothing, all these smart smart TV, smart phone, smart everything is just tracking you.
1: Yeah. Yeah, I forget the acronym, but the acronym for SMART is like really serious military, like scary weapon type acronym. It's kind of crazy.
0: Yeah, these screens, I watched this video, I think it was yesterday. They're basically making people dumber. They're programming you, and people that you should try putting your phone down for a day or longer and read a book, and your brain will start to regenerate.
1: Imagine children that are being raised on these electronics. The parts of their brain that aren't even developing and that will never develop because they passed that period where their brain was able to make certain connections.
0: Could you imagine in 50 years what
1: it's
0: going to be like? So do you, you're going to try to keep your son away from this stuff?
1: Oh, yeah. The sound on my phone is off. I don't sit on my phone in front of my son because it will just make him want it, and I let him know. Like, my son at 4 years old says no to sugar when he gets offered candy.
0: Good.
1: I don't know how I did that, but I'm honest with him. He needs to know the world that he's got brought into. I'm not going to try and, make it all roses for him. He needs to know what's going on so he can prepare to be able to care for himself when he gets old enough to do that.
0: Yeah. Yeah. And a lot of these kids are raised on screens and a really bad, horrible sugar diet and other processed food. And
1: yes, my son at 4 tells me, he goes, "Can you read those ingredients?" I'm like, "Okay, buddy, all right, I'm looking. I'm sorry."
0: You already teaching him how to read?
1: We're going through the I'm going to do what I want phase, basically.
0: Yeah.
1: Where he just doesn't want to listen to anything. I mean, we're going to homeschool, and in Arizona, compulsory learning isn't mandatory until 6. So, but he knows he knows the ABCs, and he can count. And yeah, he's got an obsession with excavators and stuff. He can tell you any construction vehicle he sees. He can tell you the name of it, no matter how rare, how weird it is. He will tell you exactly what it is.
0: I homeschooled my last son, and you probably know it's a lot of work. It's
1: I can only imagine.
0: Yeah.
1: But I think using our environment too is going to be, teaching him how to grow food from the garden to the table.
0: So yeah. Yeah. Well, that's important now. I said that's important now. Yeah.
1: Oh yeah, absolutely.
0: Live off the land.
1: Yeah. I said, "All right, buddy, we're going to start learning how to preserve food together, all that stuff." So. It's coming, in my opinion.
0: You're ahead of the curve.
1: Not really. I don't know. It's crazy how generations ago Americans could live and be okay through a depression. Now, not so much.
0: Yeah, less than 5% of people know how to provide for themselves, basically.
1: Yeah. Less than 5% even realize that they're going to have to in the near future.
0: That's what it's looking like.
1: Absolutely.
0: Hey, did you hear the first guest I had in the first hour?
1: I did, and I've actually had to say that it's still just when people are in government and just the things they say, you're like, God, you still don't see the whole picture, in my opinion.
0: Yeah, you're right. Hey, thanks for the call, Sunshine.
1: Yes. Hey, one more question. Did
0: you
1: look up the Shah?
0: Oh, yeah. Shah of Iran.
1: Yeah, did you watch that documentary? I forgot I had watched the documentary a long, long time ago.
0: What's it called?
1: I think I sent it to you.
0: All right, I'll check that. Let me...
1: If you just look up the Shah that bankrupted Iran...
0: The Shah that bankrupted Iran.
1: And one thing about that documentary is watching that show, made me realize all of the people in charge, doesn't matter what country, they are from, they are all very close with one another. Because if you watch the way they interact, because you get to see kings, presidents, queens, like they all get together and you get to watch them in a environment where they're like about to sleep in the place they're right in front of. So they're all very just normal and they are very close and familiar with one another, all of them.
0: Yeah, the Shah, we actually put him in for, you know, when they overthrew the president in 53, people are getting tired of me saying this, but yeah, we're responsible for that.
1: He threw a party for all the elites, and I mean, it's just the most fantastically crazy party you could imagine.
0: Yeah, here it is, how Iran threw the world's greatest party in a desert. Yeah.
1: Yeah. I mean, it was like just beyond five stars.
0: Yeah, I'm going to go watch this after the show, I think.
1: Yeah.
0: All right. Okay. Well, thank you for that.
1: Absolutely. Thank you. Have a great day.
0: You too. All right. Bye. You're on the air. All right. So this nitwit has been on a roll lately. I don't know what he's doing, but anyway, 855-586-9134 is the number to call if you are not a moron. Give me a call. So I mentioned, I think it was yesterday, the sailors on these ships, these aircraft carriers out in the Middle East are being just abused. Rotten meat, no milk, troops detail life aboard USS Abe Lincoln. Text messages shared with Midas Touch by a family member of a service member currently deployed aboard the Abe Lincoln paint a bleak picture of daily life on board more than 8 months into a deployment that was supposed to end in May. Instead, it has no announced return date. And I know when you sign the line to go into the military, there's certain things you have to expect. But they should at least take care of these sailors' basic needs. The sailors' identity is being withheld to protect them from retaliation. Why isn't there milk? The family member asked in one exchange. The sailor explained that the ship's supply runs simply, the supply runs simply can't keep perishables fresh long enough to make the trip out to the carrier. So the supply ship that comes here can't bring fruits and stuff because it can't stay fresh long enough with the time it gets them to here, the sailor wrote. So we haven't had anything fresh but meat because it's freeze. This is the sailor talking. Sometimes it gets here rotten. Rotten meat. The sailor also described a deployment that veteran crew members are calling unlike anything they've experienced. Quote, this deployment is the worst one, and I pray no other boat goes through the same, the sailor wrote. Even people that have been deployed 100 times claim this one to be the worst and believe it can get worse than this. The Navy does not care. The mission will always come first. And I think the officers, they don't have to eat this crap. In the same message, the sailor relayed a conversation with another crew member. I was talking to some random dude at the smoke pit, and he was saying it's an experiment the government is doing to see how far they can push sailors' limits of being out to sea with the worst experience. And I can't verify that, but I wouldn't doubt it. The sailor was careful to frame this as something someone else said, not a claim the sailor is personally making, adding, I don't know anymore. He went on to describe the emotional toll of the extended deployment. I know my family needs me, and the Navy is not being fair, taking me away from longer than expected. Worst part, my expectations were already at an all-time low, but as per usual, the Navy beat those two by going lower than hell. So there's that. These texts add a first-hand voice to reporting from Military Times, Stars and Stripes, over the past week, which detailed multiple attempted overboard incidents on the Lincoln. So some of these guys or girls have had it, and they're just trying to go jump, commit suicide, jumping overboard. Overboard incidents at the Lincoln, food and supply shortages, weeks without laundry or hot water, and a ship that has now set a Navy record for continuous days at sea. The Navy has acknowledged the deployment length is challenging for the crew, but says the carrier remains fully capable of meeting all mission tasks, and has not said when the USS Theodore Roosevelt strike group will actually relieve the Lincoln. If you are a service member or family member aboard the USS Abe Lincoln with information to share, you can reach out to Midas Touch. Yeah, multiple USS Abe Lincoln sailors tried to go overboard amid extended deployment. I hope this is a real call. You're on the air?
2: Yeah.
0: Hello?
3: Talking to me?
0: Yeah, you're a real caller. You're a real caller.
3: Heard the bell that time. Yeah, do they want them killing themselves? Well, I mean, it's like, do you know how many servicemen have been killing themselves over the years? And then they put them on all these drugs that help accelerate the feelings, you know, the SSRIs and such?
0: Yeah. They don't care.
3: And that's exactly seemingly what Putin is doing, too. Like he's sending the troops into the meat grinders. They're interviewing the people that they capture. And like I'm trying to tell you, there's all kinds of bodies laying all over. They don't even evacuate. And that leads me to what I'm being hearing is that Russia is like 1990s. Yeah, how they got that 1990 feel. They're teed off. They're sick of Putin and they're sick of the military. And he just banned the party. Read about that party that was like just reasonable, wanted to stop the war. Wow. He wants to keep the killing going. It's just insanity.
0: So is there any footage? Has anybody been able to get any footage out of, the front line Ukraine, of anything that, you know, all the carnage going on?
3: Yeah, Oleg reacts. He's got all kinds of videos, and there's that other different breed shows a bunch of videos. There's a bunch. You just got to start looking, and you'll see these guys, these main YouTubers in America, they're totally misleading us on the Russian war. Once you look deeper, you'll see who else is it. Preston Stewart and Combat Veterans News. Preston Stewart is showing multiple gains by the Ukrainians today, and I don't think the Russians have any motivation. They're being stuck in the line without any training, and then they're dying. But there was something else too on along those same lines. Did you hear about the restaurant bombing? It was about a week and a half ago.
0: No.
3: Well, there was a bunch of generals there, but there was a top general there named Chaikow. And he's real interesting because he was running the meat slaughter for Putin, and then they just Putin advanced him to be head of the aerospace. But he was running the meat slaughter, and a lot of people were speculating that could have been foreign or it could have been Ukrainians, but it's very likely it was local. Might have been a lot. I'm told there might have been a lot of reasons. That's what I'm saying. The Russians are teed off. Moscow is like an enclave, so those people that get the Moscow tour, they're not seeing the rest of Russia. There's cities in Russia that aren't, they don't even have water. And remember what I was telling you about Manchuria?
0: Yeah.
3: If you look on China is very well aware of Manchuria. If you even that Chuck Farr, the former Navy SEAL Team 6 member, he's a very geopolitical, very knowledgeable, much more knowledgeable than anybody we actually are familiar with, because he doesn't get a lot of the popularity, you know. But that's the guy they should be having on. Anyway, he pointed out Manchuria. If you look on straight on the map, you'll see the inner Manchuria, and you'll see, China already has Manchuria. No, they only have inner Manchuria. There's an outer Manchuria, and that's what the Soviets got control of during World War II. And this is why China's maybe more interested in outer Manchuria, resource-rich outer Manchuria, than Taiwan, because all the resources and the amount of land, too. But it's part of the Manchu people, which are semi-kind of Chinese, at least on the inner Manchuria. But that's what they're looking at, I think, first step. And then maybe after that, more all Siberia. Crazy times.
0: How do you spell that guy's name, Chuck Farr? Is it F-A-R-R-E-A-R?
3: P-F-A-R-R-A-R. And he's on X. Chuck Farr. He was SEAL Team 6 member.
0: P-F. Yeah, what's that again? P-F what?
3: P-F-A-R-R-E-R. Double R in the middle.
0: All right. Farr and Smart. Is there another guy? He's a former Navy SEAL.
3: Yeah,
0: Navy
3: they
0: SEAL.
3: Did a show today. Yep.
0: Yeah, I found him. All right. Where is he from? Do you know?
3: Well, he's Swiss descent. I think he's in Ukraine, but where in America he's from, I'm not sure. But he was SEAL Team 6.
0: Yeah, that's kind of people I'd like to talk to.
3: Yeah, he might. You might just get him. But what else was it? Oh, yeah. Yeah, he pointed out the Manchuria. And, that's the furthest southeastern part of Russia. The Chinese might look at it as occupied Russia. You know what I'm saying?
0: Yeah. Well,
3: because there's an interesting history. The Japanese invaded. They used like a false flag, supposedly, to invade. And that's what the Soviets were funding. And that's how the Soviets got control of it. And it's been frozen since World War II.
0: Well, the people of the world are upset. All these countries, Russia, Iran, the United States, I don't know about China. I think they keep them in line. But everybody's pissed off. And I think all this is going to come to a head real soon.
3: Lots of things. That's what I'm told. Once we clean it up, it's going to be cleaned up all over. Everybody will follow.
0: Hey, thanks for the call. I hope so. All right, this call, my caller IDs, I hope it's okay, but it's probably not. Hello?
2: God, I can't even do a practical joke. Can you hang up on me?
0: No, that wasn't a practical joke. That was that you?
2: Yeah, what, you want me to do it again?
0: Well, because the one before that wasn't you.
2: No, the one before that wasn't me, but because that one came in, I thought that was a good time for me to call and get, what I said.
0: All right. I got a quick trigger finger when it comes to that moron. I have to.
2: That's what she said about you. But I heard that's the word on the street.
0: No, she didn't.
2: Yeah, she did. Now you say, no, she didn't. And then I say, yes, she did. And then we do this till the show ends.
0: What? No, we're not going to do that.
2: No? Why, is that boring?
0: Yeah, I'm sure it is.
2: Oh.
0: So you got something else on your mind?
2: I got no life. My life is worse than, I got no sympathy for them gay Navy boys. My life, they're what they're describing, I live that every day. So
0: you eat rotten meat?
2: They can, sometimes. They can go, well, actually all of you eat rotten meat if you want to really think about it, because most of the meat you eat has a degree of fermentation to it, and that's the rotting process. Like when you say that you had this most delicious ribeye or filet mignon, it was most delicious, it was aged 60 days. Well, it's fermenting in that time, that's why it tastes good.
0: Well, it's not going to make you sick, though.
2: No.
0: Yeah. Yeah. So you think that these sailors are like pussies or something? Are you saying that?
2: Well, kind of. I've heard people who were on aircraft carriers describe it as a floating high school.
0: A floating high school. Okay, you mean like
2: they
0: act like high school kids.
2: That's what they're saying.
0: Well, don't you think at least if they want them to be ready, they should supply them with food at least, and be able to do their laundry and not have the toilets.
2: Well, the short answer is yeah, but I just don't have any sympathy for people who, first of all, the reason they went into the military, the ones that are complaining, the reason they went into the military is because they couldn't get a better job.
0: Well, okay? you don't know that.
2: Well, I do know that. That's why they went in the military. Well, for the majority, not every last one of them, the majority of them went into the military, enlisted in the military because it was a paycheck and benefits, and maybe it was some free training in a certain area. And so they're mercenaries, and they didn't have to. They could have gone. I mean, I'm going to say, and go ahead and beat me up, all of you who want to argue with me, fine, I don't care. I don't think the majority of them went into the military to defend the country. I think the majority of them went in there because it was a better economic offer than they were getting in civilian world.
0: Okay, there's that, and then there's the military viewpoint of it, where you like I said, you want to keep them ready and able, and this. Deployment is the longest deployment without going to shore.
2: Yeah, okay, so let's see. So the enlisted dudes in World War II, belly down in the frozen mud.
0: That wasn't good either.
2: How many, if you read history and see how many complaints you can find.
0: Yeah, I know. I've watched Band of Brothers when they were at Bastogne. They didn't even have winter gear, and they were there, some of them didn't have boots, and they went through pure hell. But when some of them got home, they were traumatized, and just, it still doesn't make it right.
2: No, but I don't have any sympathy for it. I mean, you shouldn't be enlisting in the U.S. military anyway, because they don't fight for, you should be smart enough to know that they're not fighting for your and my benefit. They're fighting for the benefit of the billionaires.
0: That's it.
2: So, so who cares? You got a problem with the food, and yet it sucks to be you. Should have took the civilian job at McDonald's instead.
0: So don't re-enlist, is what you're saying.
2: No, if you want to defend the country, go down to your local gun store. Don't go to Cabela's or a box store. Go down to your local gun dealer and fully equip yourself as a special forces operator. And be ready in case you're ever needed at home.
0: Well,
2: maybe we'll need to reform militias again at some point in the future.
0: Well, it's okay. We're going to have a draft.
2: No, we're not. Because if they try to pull a draft, then the people that followed my advice and went down to the local gun outfitter and outfitted themselves as a special operator will end that draft.
0: Hey, he just tried to call in again.
2: Who?
0: The moron.
2: How do you know?
0: I can tell. Sometimes
2: know?
0: I can tell.
2: Well, sometimes. Okay, because you hung up on me thinking that I was an effing moron. And wait a minute, let me hit that off the pass. Yeah, I'm an effing moron, okay? All right, get it. I got it. But I'm not the effing moron that Michael thought was calling in. So that's my point.
0: Well, I'll pay good money to anybody that can help me locate this certain person.
2: Ooh. A bounty.
0: Mm-hmm.
2: Sounds like you need a.
0: I'm not a bounty. I'm not going to kill anybody.
2: Well, just take that money. You don't even have to do that. Just take that same money that you're offering and hire a private investigator, and he'll have the answer for you in about 15 minutes.
0: That's a thought.
2: Where's Lyle Sharman when you need him?
0: Dog the bounty hunter.
2: No, Lyle. You said you weren't going to hire a bounty hunter. You want
0: that's right.
2: A private. You want a private dick.
0: A private dick. All right. Yeah.
2: Yeah. You know all about that. I'm surprised you didn't think of it all by yourself.
0: So, you ever hired one of these guys for anything?
2: No, but I want to.
0: What do you need to get done?
2: Can't tell you. Secret. I'm sworn to secrecy. I'd have to kill you.
0: All right. Well, then don't tell me then.
2: Well, I wasn't planning on it.
0: All right. Hey, you're always good with songs. Give me a song for this first break.
2: For this first break, how many seconds do I have to make my decision?
0: It's not timed. I'm just
2: okay. Well, then, I'm doing it. I'm looking. I'm going to my list. Sometimes I have them ready. Oh, I got it.
0: I got it. What is it?
2: Lonesome Dave. Because I'm lonesome.
0: Loathsome Dave?
2: No, not loath. That, well, I know I'm loathsome, but in this case, the song is Lonesome.
0: Well, who sings it?
2: Dave. Tom Petty.
0: Oh, okay. Yeah, I love Tom Petty. Love me some Tom Petty. This is an outtake, by the way, so I don't know if this was on the album or anything, but it is an outtake. All right, hold on. We're going to take a break. We'll be right back.
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0: Hey, that's pretty good. That almost doesn't sound like Tom Petty.
1: No, that was back when he and I were young and we were hanging out, and he wrote that song about me.
0: Oh, really? You know, you knew Mr. Petty?
1: Yeah. We used to hang out with what's his name? Clash. That was before that.
0: In Florida?
1: No. And up in New York, that's where we'd get together, and before and after concerts, usually when those guys were traveling around, you know, like the concert at Shea Stadium.
0: Yeah.
1: Richie Flynn will tell you all about it. Yeah.
0: Oh, speaking of that, I got some good news for you.
1: Well, that was before I had that fight with Joe Strummer on the stage there.
0: Yeah, nobody they don't believe that, by the way.
1: No?
0: No.
1: Oh. Well.
0: But next Friday,
1: I never did either.
0: Next Friday is the return of Mickey Flynn to the afternoon drive.
1: Oh man! So Friday, let's see. I got to find something else to do on Friday. Why are you letting him back in the studio?
0: Due to popular demand.
1: But who wants a guy with only 9 toes in the studio?
0: How do you know that?
1: Because he told us.
0: Well, I think he's got another one put on. He got a prosthetic toe.
1: So he had an adidectomy?
0: Yeah. Adatotomy.
1: Oh, okay.
0: Yeah. So he's ready.
1: Oh, that too.
0: He's
1: okay.
0: Ready to rock and roll.
1: So he's got ten of toes and 2 of those other things.
0: I don't know if he's got 2 of the other things. I don't know. Oh, you mean because he added another one?
1: Didn't he show you? Everybody
0: no.
1: gets out of the hospital, they want to show you their scar.
0: No.
1: No?
0: No.
1: You didn't ask?
0: No.
1: Oh, come on,
0: Too personal.
1: Yeah, right. Well, too personal. Then why are you always asking me personal stuff?
0: Just to see if you'll say something.
1: So far I've been too smart to fall for your little shenanigan.
0: Hey, this is something else that I was wondering when they were going to do this, and I'm sure you were too.
1: What's that? Take a shower? You're wondering when Mickey Flynn is going to take a shower?
0: Well, kind of. The Dallas-Fort Worth Airport to install Muslim foot wash stations inside the terminal.
1: Well, there you go. That's pretty close.
0: I'm sure.
1: Are they saying that Muslims got stinky feet?
0: That's what I was wondering.
1: Isn't that some sort of racism? Hey, Muslims, you can take that, and you can take that, Muslims.
0: So do they wash their feet a lot? Is that what it is?
1: Yeah, it's the only thing they wash. They wash their feet, but nothing else. That's why, you know.
0: So they're going to take off their shoes and socks in the airport.
1: Well, you got to take off your shoes and socks to get on the airplane anyway. So we might as well wash your stinky feet.
0: Well, that's in security line, and once you get through that, I don't think you can. You got to get on the plane, so I don't think you can wash your feet after that.
1: Well, man. Well, what they need to do, man, is they just need to put some. If they can't put in, real natural lawn between the security and the gate, then they could at least astroturf it, and people are barefoot, and then they would at least be happy about taking their shoes off. See, there's a solution. You got to think.
0: All right. Well. Hey, let's see who this is. Don't get your hopes up.
1: Mickey Flynn.
0: Hello?
1: Shut up.
2: Hey, this is Johnny in Mojave Valley.
0: Hey, Johnny.
2: I just want to say, so I know I was in prison with some Muslims, and it's part of their religion somehow. They go in there and they wash their feet like a couple times a day.
0: It's
2: like a religious thing.
0: So it's not that their feet are dirty. It's that...
2: No.
0: So would they wash their feet?
2: Something to do with something in the Quran saying, I don't know, but I'm not exactly sure why, but they all did it.
0: So
2: ritual
0: in jail, they got to do it in the sink inside the cell, right?
2: Yeah, it's nasty. Yeah.
0: Well, I don't. Some of these guys in some countries don't use toilet paper, if you know what I mean.
2: Yeah, that's
0: they use their hand. That's why.
2: Oh my gosh! Yeah.
0: That's why
2: you don't shake with your left.
0: Right. I wonder what's under their fingernails. I don't even want to think about that. So did they have
2: that's
0: any?
2: That's all I had.
0: Did they do anything else that was weird?
2: Well, in prison, they give them one of those little carpets so that they can pray, I guess, 5 times a day. So they each have a fancy little prayer carpet, and then they wash their feet all the time. But, you know, they have to accommodate to a certain extent people's religious things. Like the Catholics get a rosary, and the Jews can get a yarmulke and special diets. The Muslims and the Jews both are on the kosher diet.
0: So they accommodate their diets in jail.
1: So all they eat is pickles?
2: Yeah. No, it's, you know, like a lot of, well, it's pork-free. It really, they get, everybody else gets whatever, the chow line, and then they get like this TV dinner-looking thing, which sounds like it must be nice, but it's very little food. I kind of feel sorry for them.
0: Yeah, don't.
2: But it's a kosher frozen dinner thing.
0: So did any other prisoners F with them or anything? Like, you know.
2: No. With the Muslims? No.
1: They didn't want to get shanked, man.
2: Yeah, yeah. They're not ones to mess with, for sure.
0: Yikes. All right. Hey, thanks for that. All right, Dave, you ever been in prison with a Muslim?
1: Which time?
0: Well, just pick one.
1: Oh man, there's too many. They all merge together. I can't like sort them all out. It's all a blur, man.
0: So you've been in prison?
1: Yeah.
0: Actual prison or jail?
1: Let's see. Well, for sure, I've been in a jail. An actual prison, yeah. Did hard time. Did, I don't know, 70, 80 years, dude.
0: You said hard.
1: You don't mess with me. Huh?
0: You said hard.
1: Oh.
0: So these foot washing stations were registered by the Texas Department of Licensing and Regulation, reportedly will be completed by the end of the year. So they're spending a lot of money on Muslim foot washing stations.
1: Yeah, so?
0: I wonder why they decided to do this.

0: No, but you don't want to be walking around on the in a jail
1: cell.
0: That's
1: why they give them prison shoes.
0: And they hand out yarmulkes too. I did not know that.
1: Have you never been to prison or something? You don't know about the prison shoes?
0: I do not.
1: Oh, okay. Well, you don't know about kosher pickles then, probably either.
0: Kosher pickles. Is that some kind of sexual reference?
1: I don't know. You could probably turn it into one, like flipping someone the pickle. You could do that.
0: That's what you call a Jewish guy's a thing, right?
1: I guess so, if you say so.
0: So you can get yarmulkes, you can get foot washing stations, you can get...
1: you can get anything in prison, dude. You just gotta, pay for it.
0: You can get drugs, too.
1: Yeah, the guards will sell them to you. Guards will sell you cell phones. I told you I saw live on the internet on Periscope. There was a bunch of dudes in prison in I think it was Alabama. Actually, two different states. One was Alabama one time, and it was Georgia the other one, I think. And they were broadcasting from prison. They were walking around. You could see the bunks and the bars, and I even saw the guard. And somebody asked him, where do you get the cell phones, man? He says, oh, the guard sell them to you.
0: So you can get anything. I mean,
1: guess so. If you got whatever money something costs, you got that money, you can get it.
0: I wonder if the warden knows all this.
1: Of course he does, dude. Probably in on it.
0: Hey, have you ever been to Hawaii? Hawaii?
1: Not yet. Hawaii. You say Hawaii.
0: Hawaii. Don't
1: Not
0: go,
1: yet.
0: Don't go now.
1: Luigi Mangione expected to plead guilty in New York federal case.
0: Yeah, I mentioned that earlier. So that means no trial. That just goes straight to sentencing, right? That's what that means.
1: Yeah, he's obviously going to plead guilty because he'll get whatever many years he's in New York, so he'd probably never get executed anyway. Did they make a federal case out of it? I don't remember.
0: I'm thinking that once they sentence him for the state crime, that the feds will move in.
1: Yeah, and in that case, I don't know. There was some. I heard something, and I don't even know if it pertained to this case. But maybe he's trying to avoid that by taking the plea in the state case that won't execute him, so that the feds will not prosecute him, and they'll just leave him in a New York prison for life without parole, or life with parole, or a 100-year sentence, or whatever.
0: He doesn't look too concerned in the picture I just saw of him.
1: The picture I just saw, he did.
0: He looked pretty satisfied.
1: He looked to me, the one I'm looking at, he's sitting in court, he looks like, my life's over.
0: Oh, okay, so I saw a different one. He looks very well-groomed, too. I think they let him...
1: That's what happens when you're gay. You're well-groomed.
0: His eyebrows are trimmed. Everything looks good.
1: He's got more than one? I thought you just had one.
0: No, he doesn't have a unibrow anymore. He split them up.
1: Well, that's too bad. Then they could call him the unibrower instead of the unibomber. It could be the unibrower.
0: And so we also have the Charlie Kirk case. What do you think is going to happen to him?
1: Probably the same deal, man.
0: He didn't do it.
1: He was didn't he just plead guilty too?
0: I don't. I haven't heard that. The trial
1: right now. Hurry up! You got 30 seconds. Google it. The people want to know.
0: Did Tyler Robinson? Hold on. Tyler Robinson plead guilty. You ever seen My Cousin Vinny?
1: No, but what's her face hit on me?
0: Hey,
1: flirted with me?
0: No. He has not entered a guilty plea in the case involving the death of Charlie Kirk.
1: But more importantly, Marissa Tomei flirted with me.
0: She was a hot girl.
1: Yeah, she
0: still
1: was.
0: Is.
1: And this is when she was in her prime. She was like, I don't know, 30 years old.

0: when she hit on me.
1: But that's got
0: flirted
1: there's,
0: with.
1: There's a lot of good scenes in that movie when the judge, who Herman Munster played the judge.
0: Yeah,
1: that's really good. Hey, well, thank you, sir. We're out
0: good
1: of time.
0: Bye.
1: Bye, and I'll be back tomorrow.

0: This is the Tri-State's original local talk station, KTOX, Needles, Bullhead City, Mojave Valley, Laughlin.
1: News this hour from Town Hall. I'm Keith Peters in Washington. Authorities are surveying the damage from a powerful storm that swept across Illinois, Indiana, and Ohio that killed at least two people. At a news conference in Cambridge City, which saw some of the worst flooding from recent storms, Indiana Governor Mike Braun says he's issuing a statewide emergency declaration.
2: It is one of the biggest weather events we've had in Indiana, mostly due to the number of counties that it's impacted. Up in the northwest, 99-mile-an-hour winds in Gary, Indiana, Lake County, Porter, and LaPorte. It dropped a lot of rain and wind on the way down, but this part of the state, three or four counties got definitely hit the worst when it comes to rain and flood damage.
1: Flash flooding remained a concern, particularly in areas that had already seen significant rain. President Trump's allies attempt to return his name to the Kennedy Center.
3: The handpicked board of the Kennedy Center has voted to move forward with a two-year closure to allow for renovation work called for by President Trump.
4: And we're going to have something that when it opens, it's going to be brand new, beautiful.
3: The board is also naming the plaza in front after Trump and putting his name back on the facade. The new inscription would read, "The John F. Kennedy Center for the Performing Arts, restored and renovated by President Donald Trump." It's not yet clear if that would run afoul of a May court order by a U.S. district judge who blocked the closure informed and said Trump's name had been added illegally. Ohio Congresswoman Joyce Beatty, who filed the lawsuit opposing the changes, called the latest development a transparent effort to circumvent the court's ruling. Jennifer King, Washington.
1: On Wall Street, the Dow Jones Industrial Average up by 69 points. The NASDAQ rose 214, with the S&P 500 advancing by 50 points. Oil near $81 a barrel. 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